0: violence.
1: Political violence has no place in our state, and I believe this suspect should be prosecuted to the fullest extent of the law.
0: The FBI says 35-year-old Jessica Bowie wanted to blow up the Capitol and kill lawmakers working inside the building. She also allegedly discussed her plans with FBI informants and spent weeks surveilling the state capitol. In New York, I'm Jonathan O'Halloran.
2: The White House has announced new sanctions against Cuba as part of the Trump administration's pressure campaign against Havana. The latest sanctions are aimed at leaders of the Cuban Institute of Friendship with the Peoples, which Secretary of State Marco Rubio claims exploits educational exchange in order to radicalize subversives. President Trump's traveling to South Carolina to campaign for Republican Senator Darlene Graham. He'll headline a rally Friday at the Myrtle Beach Convention Center. Graham's facing Congressman Ralph Norman in South Carolina's Republican Senate primary runoff August 25th. The sister of Senator Lindsey Graham was appointed to the post by the governor after Graham's sudden death. I'm Scott Carr.
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4: A few miles from the glass spires of Midtown Atlanta lies the South River Forest. In 2021 and 2022, the woods became a home to activists from all over the country.
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4: Until one day, everything just shatters open.
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10: Prince Harry and Meghan Markle reportedly set to move back to the UK later this month after living in Montecito, California since 2020. Ollie Barrett has the latest.
11: This was a surprise even to the King, as far as we understand it, who we believe was told about this move on Sunday. It doesn't mean that Harry or Meghan are likely to resume their roles as part of the working royal family.
10: The couple expected to live in a private, non-royal residence with their kids, 7-year-old Archie and 5-year-old Lilibet, reportedly set to start school in the UK in September. This all comes not long after Buckingham Palace confirmed the couple reunited their children with their grandfather, King Charles, after 4 years apart.
12: My name is Peter Parker. I have something to tell you that's going to sound crazy.
10: Spider-Man expected to rule the box office for a fourth weekend. New movies include the horror sequel Insidious Out of the Further, which is expected to make $23 million in its debut. Also out this weekend is the new Jason Statham action movie Mutiny, where he plays a former Marine who's framed for murder. It could make up to $10 million. Their film expected to beat Spider-Man Brand New Day, projected to make another $40 million this weekend. I think your love would be too much. Post Malone appears to be engaged. Photos released on Instagram show the 31-year-old pop star with his on-again, off-again girlfriend, Christy Lee, who now has a huge diamond on her finger. That's entertainment. I'm Jennifer Bolsoni.
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15: Fairbanks area weather for the remainder of this afternoon and into tomorrow. Isolated showers with mostly cloudy skies and overnight low tonight around 50. Tomorrow more of the same. Continued showers with a high near 65.
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0: It is the Jesse Kelly Show. Another hour of the Jesse Kelly Show on a wonderful Thursday as we churn through everything out there. Now, there's good things happening right now. I understand you're frustrated with a couple things. We'll get to those in a little bit. But here's a bad thing that's happening. First, let's recap what I said. I almost had Jewish producer Chris go back and pull me saying this. But then, you know what? I didn't want to have to deal with the eye rolls and the, oh, brother, and I hate my life and things like that from Chris. So I'm just going to go ahead and recap it for you and for Chris. The mass importation of foreigners into a country is like a drug. And the country gets hooked on the drug. It becomes addictive. Now, just like a drug, it's harmful. It's harmful to the body. It's, in fact, killing the body. It's killing the country. However, addiction is powerful. And people struggle. Sometimes people never overcome it. People struggle to overcome addictions, even addictions they know are bad for them. But maybe that's you listening to me right now. By the way, I do believe you will win if you keep struggling. But maybe that's you right now. Maybe you are deep into alcohol addiction or drugs or something like that. And maybe by this point in time, you know you want to stop. You know you should stop. Maybe by now you've said to yourself, I can't break this. I'm never going to break it. I'm not going to do it. By the way, that's a lie. Yes, you will. But people get to that point. Addicts get to that point all the time. And they'll even tell people, which is always a lie, I don't even want to stop. They all want to stop. Everybody does, right? A nation gets hooked on the mass importation of foreigners. And there's a couple reasons for it, which we need to discuss, because there's a MIT economist of all people who makes my point for me here. You know why Democrats like it, why communists like it. Communists like it because, well, they vote. It's power. It's political power for them. They're clearly getting these people to vote. Even the ones who don't vote, they're having 1,000 kids and they will vote. It's political reinforcements. If you're an America-hating Democrat, it's a no-brainer. It's baked into the cake. The more foreigners that are here, the better off you are. The fewer foreigners who are here, the worse off you are. So you need more foreigners. Okay, so let's set that part aside. Why is it we still struggle with the Republican Party too, though? Some of this is an older way of thinking, but okay, older way of thinking. You know, we're making fun of Darlene Graham. She's Lindsey Graham's sister running in a Republican primary in South Carolina. Okay, good. Her primary opponent is Ralph Norman. I hope you didn't think you were getting me or you here. This is Ralph Norman.
1: We have to have a pathway, but you have to get the illegals out of the country now. You're either legal or you're not, and you get them out of the country. And then you have an expedited area for those workers who have been here and have not caused trouble and provide work and for different companies. You have a organized way to do it.
0: What? Well, get the illegals out. But I mean, if you haven't been here and caused trouble, let's get them a pathway. That's an amnesty. We all know what he's saying. Okay. Why? What is going on? Well, setting the communists aside, let's talk about the corporate world, because that's what drives this. It's always what drives this. The large corporate donors who write large checks to Republicans, they are what drives so much of this legal immigration system we have in the country, which is so terrible and so broken. If you're a company and you need people, you know what's a burden? What's an incredible burden? In fact, me and Chris had to go through this before. When you have to hire somebody, because you have to hire someone, you have to make sure you find someone who's the right fit. But it's more than that. And I'm just laying this out. I know you know this, but it's more than that. It's not just the right fit. You got to bring someone in. You hope they fit in the office. And then once they know, you know, where the coffee pot is, and once they know how to press all the buttons, once they know how to do their job, You have to worry about that free person leaving. And by the way, if you're an employee, I'm glad you have that freedom. I'm glad that. I don't hate that, but it sucks to have to... Oh, crap. What if Corey quits it? What if Chris quits it? It's a nightmare. You don't want people to want to quit. That, it's not just the salary you have to pay them. That they are free men. Chris and Corey are free men. They walk out right now. Ain't nobody stopping them. That they are free men, it creates a stress, a strain on employers. Oh my gosh. But there's a solution. You see, I could fire Corey myself. And then what I'll do is I'll go tell the government that, hey, I've been looking for people, man, and I can't find anybody. So, would you send me somebody from India? About 70% of H-1Bs come from India. By the way, that's why I keep using that. But would you send me someone from India? But here, but listen, this is how this works. I get this guy in. Let's say I get that H-1B. I get this guy in from India. And I say, hey, you know, Randeep, welcome to the team.
2: My plan. My plan.
0: I own him. It's not just that I don't have to pay him what I'm paying Corey. I never have to stress Randeep taking off for the guy across the street because it's my H-1B. I own him. He's a slave. Oh, I know I have to pay him, and I know there are laws, and he's going to get some benefits and things like that, but I have taken away for me as an employer a huge burden. These Americans? If I'm a United States of America, if I'm a corporation in the United States of America, and I have to hire Americans, well, not only do I have to pay them a fair wage, a wage that competes with other companies, I have to provide probably some benefits. Hey, do you have a 401k? Am I going to get some vacation time up? Does the air conditioning work in the office? Hey, these Americans have demands. You know who doesn't?
2: My plan. My plan. Make affordable California.
0: Because he only gets to exist here with my good graces. Anytime I want, I can tell Randeep, hey, I don't like the office smelling like curry anymore. You're fired. And you know what? He has to get on a plane and he has to fly back to India. Well, how long have American corporations been getting hooked on this drug? Hooked on Randeep? Years and years and years. Decades. For decades, American corporations have been getting hooked on the drug of the mass importation of foreigners. And now our country is hooked on that drug. And even when you get a Republican to step up and maybe try to do something about it, you'll get business leaders bending his ear every other day. Well, hold on. I mean, I knew to need a few. Remember that story? And I'll screw up the details, so I'm not going to, of Trump. Trump's good on this issue, by the way. I know he's not perfect. We're going to talk about that. But Trump's really good on this issue, and he knows it. He said a bunch of dumb things, but that's Trump. Whatever. He's good on this issue. Even Trump, though. Trump, hey, let's go play some golf. He goes golfing with his corporate buddies, gets back from golf, and boom, they get approvals of thousands more H-1Bs. What do you think happened out there on the golf course? Hey, Mr. President, listen. Hey, look, I love your agenda, all right? America first. I'm with you, Mr. President. And, of course, I'm going to be contributing to your super PAC, of course. You know, we go way back. We go way back. But, Do you really want me to hire 10,000 Americans? Look, I've looked. I can't find the talent. I need some H-1Bs. I need to bring in some of those choice people from India. That's what my company needs. Do you think you could give me 10,000 of those? 15,000 of those? Well, those are 15,000 American jobs that are gone now. They went to foreigners. It's a drug. It's a drug poisoning the United States of America. It is. We're not supposed to be some multicultural disaster of a country. I don't care how many times your stupid social studies teacher referred to us as a melting pot. We are supposed to be America, an American culture. And yet we are hooked. MIT professor drives the why home, the why we will discuss in a moment before we discuss that. Because maybe you're sitting there thinking, well, Jesse, we do have to have these guys. We don't have Americans who are trained. We don't have America. Oh, that's a very good point. We'll address that in a moment. Now, how are you going to find your next employee? You going to fly over to New Delhi? 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

0: It is the Jesse Kelly Show on a Thursday. Member, you need to email your Ask Dr. Jesse questions into jesse@jessekellyshow.com. So I just talked about how the mass importation of foreigners is a drug. Nations get hooked on it. Companies get hooked on it. They want the slave labor. They want the control. Pay less. It's just, it's something countries get hooked on. We're not unique. Now, if I bring that up, somebody will inevitably and honestly accurately say, but Jesse, we don't have this here. We don't have that here. We don't have enough of this. You know, pick your job and someone will tell you that. Jesse, we don't have nurses is a big one. We don't have enough nurses. Yes, but see, this goes back to the whole drug thing I was talking about. This is why I love the drug analogy so much. It's not just because I came up with it. Countries, they learn to adapt to the industrial needs of the country as long as you don't start bringing in foreigners for that. Meaning, if I'm, you know, they love to act like foreigners built the railroads in America. Well, it was all the Chinese. The Chinese built like 50 feet of railroad in this country. And to this day, your idiot school teacher told you the Chinese built the railroads in America. If you want to build a railroad across the United States of America and you're a railroad company, oh no, I can't find enough Americans who know how or want to or things like that. Okay. Well, what happens then is one of two things. Either A, I can go to the government and say, bring me foreigners, or B, I can begin the process of creating the workers I need here in the country. Education systems, training systems, financial incentives. If I don't bring in foreigners, then it forces the corporations and the university system and frankly, the government itself to start figuring out a way to get Americans into these jobs. We have legions of Americans who have checked out of the workforce, and in the next breath, they will tell us that we have to bring in foreigners. No, we don't have to bring in foreigners. And every time we bring in a foreigner, what it does is it disincentivizes companies and governments and universities from creating the training programs that are necessary to get Americans in these jobs. That's why it's a drug. You know what it is? You had too many beers last night and you woke up and you're hungover this morning. And you know what you could do? What you probably should do? Go for a walk, maybe sweat it out a little bit, exercise a little bit, drink a lot of water, and eat healthy foods. Or, you know what else? You could just have a morning beer. Take the edge right off. Granted, you're going to feel twice as bad the next day, but that's what you could do. Here's from this MIT economist. This is a Breitbart article. This guy says, the educated elite has given up on the education of Americans because they think they can fill any skill gap with importing those skills via the H-1B program. Whether they are nurses, whether they're doctors, whether they're programmers, that's the problem. This guy's name is Darren. I'm going to screw up his last name. Acemoglu. I think he's from Turkey, it is. Yeah. What did I screw up? He's an ethnic Armenian. I don't know if you know this. There's some tension between those peoples. He's an ethnic Armenian who used the H-1B program to migrate from Turkey. Yeah, I thought he was from Turkey. Anyway, now I'm not going to read any more of the article, but you understand he's talking about it. And this is a guy who used it to come over here. This is what happens. If I'm a hospital, I need nurses. Hey, we're 50 nurses short. I can look. I don't see 50 nurses on the market in my area. And I can just immediately run to the government and say, hey, can I have some Haitians? Or I can say, do I need to go down, be proactive? Let me get with the local community college. Let me set up a job fair at the local high school. Let's get a training program. Hey, you know what? How about an internship program? Let's get some young women in here. Oh, I guess dudes too. Let's get some young women in here and teach them the basics. You know what? Hey, let's jack up the better salaries a little bit. If we're paying $50,000 a year, let's make it 58 plus some benefits. Let's see. You see what I mean? You force companies, you force governments, you force universities to create the incentives that are needed to bring Americans into these jobs. But if you bring in foreigners, they have no incentive to do so. None. None. If I'm that hospital and I know I can just go whine and you'll send me 50 people from Haiti, I'm not going down to the local community college. I'm certainly not raising salaries. I'm not going to offer benefits. I don't have to do any of these things. All I have to do is say, couldn't find anyone. Send me foreigners. And then you walk into the break room. And
1: My plan, make affordable California again. We'll recognize children who maintain GPA level 3.87, 3.93.
0: Nobody wants that. And then you tell them to turn on some music and it's...

0: Hey, could you clean out the coffee pot?
1: 我将致力于为全体市民争取权益，努力提高企业信心，平衡预算，打击犯罪，无以为力。请在11月8日投我。
0: Doesn't sound like she wants to. That's the problem. Let's do some emails. Next.

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2: The National Transportation Safety Board's chief investigator for Alaska is retiring. Alaska's news source reports Clint Johnson is retiring in August after nearly 3 decades in the role. Johnson says he originally intended to retire in June, but stayed on to help complete the investigation into the deadly Bering air crash that killed 10 people near Nome last year. Johnson says he's ready to spend more time with his family. A Fairbanks company is proposing to turn the former Joy Community Center into an Arctic innovation hub. North 50 Building Systems hopes to acquire the borough-owned property and create the Joy Arctic Innovation Center. The facility would include a cold climate window finishing plant, testing space, vocational training project, could create manufacturing jobs and develop technology aimed at reducing heating costs for local homeowners. North 50 has offered the borough $1 million and plans to keep portions of the property open to the public. I'm Monica Nelson.
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9: Fairbanks area weather for the remainder of this afternoon and into tomorrow. Isolated showers with mostly cloudy skies and overnight low tonight around 50. Tomorrow more of the same. Continued showers with a high near 65.
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11: A quiet residential neighborhood erupts in chaos. Carmine Galante, the feared boss of the Bonanno crime family, lies dead, his cigar still clutched between his teeth.
3: masked men walked into Joe and Mary's luncheonette in Brooklyn today and gunned down Carmine Galante, a man believed to be the most powerful mafia chieftain in the country.
11: The execution sent shockwaves through the criminal underworld and set the stage for one of the most pivotal criminal cases in New York City history. From the minds behind the acclaimed television series comes Law and Order: Criminal Justice System. This isn't a scripted drama. These are real stories told by the people who have lived them.
12: My father should have been a dead man.
11: For decades, the mafia had New York City in a stranglehold, with law enforcement seemingly powerless to intervene. But the murder of Carmine Galante marked the beginning of the end. Discover how a group of young prosecutors took on the mafia, and with the help of law enforcement, brought down its most powerful figures. I'm Anasika Nicolazzi, and from Wolf Entertainment and iHeart Podcasts, this is Law & Order: Criminal Justice System.
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0: on a fantastic Thursday as we close in on the end of the week. And don't worry, we'll be back here next week as well. So I owe you emails. Let's do some emails here before we waited to ask Dr. Jesse Friday. Hey, Jesse, I'm listening to your answers to the person who asked about discrimination against Indians. From now on, when my liberal kids complain about how tough the job market is, I'm just going to say, yeah, that's tough. When I was your age, I didn't have to compete against half the world being imported here or staying here after college to take the jobs at half the market rate. It's a great thing to drive home to families. If you know a family of libs whose kids are libs, and they start complaining to you about the jobs market, drive that point home to them. Because it's true. We have over 50% of college graduates without a job. A record number moving back in with their parents. And I know these families because I live around them and they're my friends, and they are flabbergasted because their kid grew up, worked hard, job, sports, and then of course they had to bust their butt to try to get into a college in this country. And they bust their butt, they go to college, maybe mom and dad could afford to help, maybe they couldn't, but we would talk all the time, he's doing so good, man, he's killing it right now, engineering degree, he's got a 3.5... Jesse, I don't know what happened. He can't find anything. Jesse, he can't find a job. Now, you combine the foreigner aspect with AI. I read a stat today that we're losing 16,000 jobs a month. And I don't know that this is 100% accurate. I'm just telling you a stat I read. 16,000 jobs a month because of AI. So you have a double whammy of the AI job losses. And then the foreigners taking American jobs, you have American kids and grown adults too. I know this happens to older people who have done the right things, worked hard, got this, got that, and they're getting spit roasted. On one end is foreigners, and on the other end is AI. You can't do that. And we still have, this crap, it has to die in the Republican Party. This way of thinking.
1: We have to have a pathway, but you have to get the illegals out of the country now. You're either legal or you're not, and you get them out of the country. And then you have an expedited area for those workers who have been here and have not caused trouble and provide work and for different companies. You have an organized way to do it.
0: No. On the good news, this is New York Post. Trump administration axes refundable tax credits for illegal migrants, saving taxpayers $3 billion. Another one. This is from the America First Insight. July 4th naturalizations. Only 16,514 people were naturalized. If you annualize that rate, it's sub 200,000 nationalizations. Now, pause for a second. I know what you're saying. Jesse, that's still too many. Jesse, that's... okay. All right. Fine. Let me read you this. That is the lowest amount of naturalizations proportionally since Johnson and the third lowest since Woodrow Wilson. Now, Chris said that's a travesty. I know, you hear that and you think, well, oh my gosh, we've been doing what? But it drives home when I was talking about how long we've been hooked on this drug and how bad the addiction has been. And we are finally getting some movement inside this administration. Well, this administration has been great on this, but we're finally getting some movement from a president on this issue. You can say it's not enough, and you're right. Man, it's not nothing. It may not be enough, but it's not nothing. Hey, Jesse, or Island King, Jesse, Chris. So I was thinking last night about this island concept and know how we went over the island defenses and everything with Clay Martin. And I think we kind of worked a lot of that out yesterday. You know what I was wondering? If we don't have an Air Force, that's fine. I got all that. how are we going to handle immigration? Not that you're going to be allowed in there, Chris. I'm just going over this from my head. How are we going to handle? Oh, yeah. You know what? You're right. You can handle the money. You guys will handle the banking. How are we going to handle immigration? Because I don't mind people coming in. No, hold on. Hold on, Chris. I know you think I'm a barbarian. I really don't. I mean, I really don't, as long as it's very rare and very few. I think we set a number per year. 10 people? Lower, Chris? Man, you animal. What? No, for the first year, it's zero. For the first year, it's zero. No. For the first year of our country, Chris, we have to figure out who we are as a nation first. We have to lock down our education system and get it where it needs to be. We're still going to make sure our industries are all staffed up and ready to go. No. There is a complete moratorium on all immigration for the first 10 years, at least in the Republic of Jesse. We can revisit it after 10 years. What, Chris? How big's the island? Well, I haven't picked the island yet. Like I said, I think 10 to 15 million people is a good number. I don't want them all piled up in a city. Obviously, we're going to have a city or two. There's no question about that. But I want it to be a fairly mountainous island. We're going to have, obviously, a lot of defenses, booby traps and stuff set up inside the mountains, which would be really cool. We're going to have the people spread out across the island. Some people are going to be right on the beach. Look, your insurance costs are going to be high. It is what it is. Some people are going to be right on the beach. Some people, this would be me, will be in a mountain fortress of some type where it's going to be virtually impossible to come assassinate me in my mountain fortress. What, Chris? I'm not losing out on sunlight. I don't know if you heard, but the sun shines in the mountains too, Chris. It doesn't just hit the beach. No, I'll get plenty of sun. I'm not worried about that. I am, however, I'm worried that we're going to have enough money. That is my question. You really nailed it yesterday that we have to be a banking paradise like Switzerland or like the Cayman Islands. That's really a big national security thing, like Switzerland or the Cayman Islands. You brought up gambling yesterday. And that reminds me, as a matter of fact, you know how I told you about degenerate producer Corey? So last night, the Astros, Houston Astros played a game, and they started this rookie pitcher. Ethan Pecco is his name. He never pitched before. I'm not even kidding. Degenerate producer Corey texted over a picture of his baseball card and tried to get me and Chris to buy it from him. This is what we're dealing with here. Either way, back to the gambling thing. Gambling brings in a ton of money. A lot of these Caribbean, like Cuba used to make bank when they allowed gambling, then the dirty commies took over. I just worry about the element gambling brings in. I worry about a bad element. What, Chris? Chris said you get two islands. We can't start doing this, buddy. Now we have the evil island and the good island. We're already going to have a second island for a penal colony of where we make foreigner. Yeah, we could have three. That's a very good point. No on the gambling. See, we're already weakening. We're already watering down our culture. All right, somebody has a question about Social Security. Someone wants to talk about immigration. Governor Greg Abbott did something. We have a ton still to get to. I want to talk to you first about dealing with insurance companies as a business owner. Doesn't that suck? 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

It is the Jesse Kelly Show on a wonderful Thursday. Let's do some more of these before we get to other things. The media's evil. We'll make fun of Gavin Newsom. Scott Bessent said some smart things. Hey, Jesse, I agree that the only way we're going to restore states like California, Colorado, Illinois, and New York will be to send the military. Unfortunately, Trump doesn't seem to have the male equipment to make that happen. Every day these communists captured states gets worse. And I truly believe if we don't have a president willing to take action, eventually the people will. I don't know that that's necessarily fair to ask Donald Trump to get to step 100 on the anti-communist movement in the country. As I've explained many times before, if you think Donald Trump is going to fix all the problems, you're going to be disappointed. He's not going to. It's not possible, even if he was perfect, and he's not. Nobody is, and neither is he. He can't fix all the problems. What we need him to do, if there are 100 steps in the anti-communist counter-revolution, 100 steps it's going to take us to defeat the communists, we need Donald Trump to get us through the first five, the first 10. You're asking Donald Trump to be someone he's not. And to be honest with you, you're asking the American people to get to a place they're not at yet. Right now, the American people are not flying into a rage about the hostile foreign city states operating inside the borders of the United States of America. They're not. We are waking up to certain things. The American people, we are going to be out in front of them, but we can't get out in front of them. I know that doesn't make any sense. Let me explain. You are going to be, as far as knowledge of what's happening and knowledge of what needs to be done, you're always going to be 10 miles ahead of the normies who don't pay attention to the news or politics and don't know what's going on. You're going to be mortified, and I'm sure you already are, with all the things your normie friends don't know. They don't know anything. They don't know. You bring up a scandal or something terrible, and they look at you, their jaws hanging open, like what? They look at you like you're speaking Chinese. Stop, focus. However, you are out in front of them. You're trying to drag them along. We are never going to get a massive political movement of any kind for any issue you want until they catch up. So that means we have to try to drag them forward and educate them as often as humanly possible, but it can't be 5% of us leading the charge. It has to be a large percentage of Americans who have woken up in one action. That's the only time you will actually get action. And so when you say things like we have to have a revolution or something crazy like that, no, we don't. All that's going to do is get you and your five idiot buddies arrested. Now you're in jail and your life's ruined and you didn't help anything at all. No, our job is to wake up the normies. Our job is to grab them because they're behind and drag them kicking and screaming into the awareness of what you know and what I know. That's our job. Jesse, we've known for decades that Social Security was becoming insolvent, yet politicians who suggest reforms get destroyed at the polls. We can cry about it all we want, but we only have ourselves to blame. Actually, okay, that's fair. But this actually comes right back to the point I just made. Right now, the checks are still coming in. The Medicaid, the security, the Social Security, the Medicare, that right now the checks are still clearing. The government checks are still clearing. There hasn't been some massive decrease in the amount. So right now, if you try to get out in front of it, not saying you shouldn't try to get out in front of it in some way, and say, hey, we should do some reforms so people aren't wiped out, or we should tweak this a little bit. I'm not saying don't do that. But if you try to get too far out ahead of the issue right now, you are going to get destroyed in the polls because, once again, most people are behind. They don't understand it. I had somebody email into the show when I was talking about America's budget and America's debt, and I was explaining that between Medicare, Medicaid, Social Security, and the military, that's roughly 75% of the budget. And I had somebody email into the show
genuine lady, she had no idea. She had no idea. People don't understand what the actual costs are. Why are we $40 trillion in debt? You know what you get from so many people? Maybe you've said this before. Well, foreign aid. I don't like foreign aid either. I don't want any of my money going to a foreign government. Foreign aid is a pimple on an elephant's butt compared to the other parts of our government where we're unloading huge quantities of money. And I know it's a nerdy detail, so I won't spend much time on it, but that other countries don't want to buy our debt now is a gigantic deal. It's a gigantic deal. Other countries.

for any of that stuff. And I worry that nobody's going to do anything about it until the bubble just pops. And do we have ourselves to blame for that? Yeah. But to the drug addiction thing, populations, all of them, were not unique. They get addicted to government handouts, to various incentive programs. I say handouts, and I know that'll make people mad. Well, I paid in, but it's still, it ends up being a check that comes from the government. People get addicted to it. They get used to it. You ever seen a person who's been on welfare for a couple of years and someone tries to take it away? You think to yourself, you should be grateful for a couple of years. Really? Is that what came across? Do they seem grateful? They don't, do they? People get addicted. All right. Talk about foreign barbarians. We have to make fun of Gavin Newsom first. The media sucks. All that and more. Hang on.

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8: Severe storms are likely to impact more than 32 million people tonight from southern Connecticut to Virginia, including the New York City, Philadelphia, and Baltimore regions. Forecasters call for intense storms and flash flooding that could affect commuter travel along the critical I-95 corridor. Tornado watches are in effect until 10 o'clock tonight for much of Maryland, the Baltimore, and D.C. region. The FBI announced today a female ISIS supporter had been planning to attack New York's Capitol building in Albany. Agents say 35-year-old Jessica Bowie wanted to blow up the Capitol. Agents say Bowie praised the September 11th attacks and was planning future terrorist attacks. She's charged for attempting to provide material support to ISIS. Now we're getting reaction from state officials, including Governor Kathy Hochul.
9: The governor says they took steps to upgrade security in Albany earlier this year due to an uptick in political violence.
10: Political violence has no place in our state, and I believe this suspect should be prosecuted to the fullest extent of the law.
9: The FBI says 35-year-old Jessica Bowie wanted to blow up the Capitol and kill lawmakers working inside the building. She also allegedly discussed her plans with FBI informants and spent weeks surveilling the state capitol. In New York, I'm Jonathan O'Halloran.
8: The White House has announced new sanctions against Cuba as part of the Trump administration's pressure campaign against Havana. The latest sanctions are aimed at leaders of the Cuban Institute of Friendship with the Peoples, which Secretary of State Marco Rubio claims exploits educational exchange in order to radicalize

0: radicalize subversives. President Trump's traveling to South Carolina to campaign for Republican Senator Darlene Graham. He'll headline a rally Friday at the Myrtle Beach Convention Center. Graham's facing Congressman Ralph Norman in South Carolina's Republican Senate primary runoff August 25th. The sister of Senator Lindsey Graham was appointed to the post by the governor after Graham's sudden death. I'm Scott Carr.
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2: There was a murder in Central Ohio that many people still don't want to talk about. The man who committed that crime once sat on death row, but now he's on the run. His name is Lester Eubanks. Lester didn't tunnel out of prison or scale a stone wall. On a December morning in 1973, he and a small group of inmates were granted permission to walk outside prison walls. His handcuffs were taken off. He changed into civilian clothing, and he and three others were driven to a local mall. They were told they could wander the stores and were asked to return to a designated meeting spot. Hours later, all the inmates came back, except Lester Eubanks, and he hasn't been seen since.
3: He had a full plan. The guy had a plan.
4: I was just astounded that this could actually happen.
2: There were many years when it seemed like no one was even looking for Lester, but recently, his whereabouts have become the focus of the U.S. Marshals Service, the federal agents who track fugitives. The case is testing the marshals.
5: Those nine lives are running out, and we're going to catch up with Lester.
2: And is being urged on by those hurt most by Lester's crime.
6: He's had enough free time. He confessed to the crime, and his time is up.
2: I'm Sunny Hostin with ABC News. Over the past year, a team from the ABC News investigative unit joined the search for Lester Eubanks. They uncovered new leads, possible sightings, and at every turn found resistance from those who want Lester Eubanks to be forgotten. What they've uncovered is a case that's about more than murder. It's about family loyalty, a life on the run, and a first-hand look at how the U.S. Marshals are trying to solve one of the oldest fugitive cases in American history. Now, they may be closer than ever. From ABC News.
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13: Fairbanks area weather for the remainder of this afternoon and into tomorrow. Isolated showers with mostly cloudy skies and overnight low tonight around 50. Tomorrow more of the same. Continued showers with a high near 65.
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Kelly Show on a magnificent Thursday as we close out the week. We get to make fun of Gavin Newsom, talk about Democrats cheating in elections this hour. We'll talk a little bit about foreign cultures, a little bit about the failures of red

0: updates, emails, all that, so much more coming up in the final hour of the Jesse Kelly Show. Gavin Newsom gave what might be the worst answer I've ever heard in my entire life to this question.
1: Would you be a good president?
2: We'll see. I don't know.
1: But what do you think you would?
0: Guys, let me explain something to you. This applies to all things in life. All things. There are very few substitutes for confidence. And even if you don't have it, you better pretend like you have it. And you can. People have faked confidence for a very, very long time. If you want to be president of the United States of America, you don't ever answer a question like this.
1: Would you be a good president?
2: We'll see. I don't know.
1: But what do you think you would?
0: How do you think Donald Trump would answer that question? Gavin Newsom's currently just drowning in the polls in the Democrat primary. Trump's on his second term. If someone had asked Trump before he was ever president, hey, you going to be a good president? How do you think Trump would answer that question? Of course, you know, you're probably already smiling, or maybe you hate Trump and you're wincing, but you know exactly what Trump would say. No, I'd be the greatest president in the world. I'm almost positive Trump has called himself the greatest president since Lincoln or something like that, you know. And you can say that's dumb, that's narcissistic, that's whatever. If you want to lead a nation, a company, if you want to lead a dime to prom, a little confidence goes a long, long way. Don't ever answer a question like that. Also, man, the things you have to do to get the Democrat nomination.
1: Now that we've expanded health care in a controversial way, I'm not naive, and I'll take the grief. I said I'm committed to universal health care, and I meant it. The voters supported me on multiple occasions, and we delivered it regardless of pre-existing conditions, ability to pay, and immigration status.
0: Universal health care for everybody, including foreigners in the country, at a time when the mood of the country is dead set against more foreigners. That's quite a thing. You know what else is an amazing thing? What's my favorite thing in politics? Everyone knows it. Democrats pandering to black people. It's so nakedly shameless and dishonest. And they all do it. And everyone seems to enjoy it. That's the wildest thing. Everybody, the audience usually enjoys it. It's not like they're booed or laughed at. They enjoy it. The politicians, clearly doesn't bother them. They all do it. Abdul Al-Sayed was being interviewed by a black dude. Here's what he said.
3: You got to read Dr. Martin Luther King. You got to read the stuff that he actually wrote.
4: Yeah.
3: Malcolm X.
4: Yeah.
3: I learned what it meant to be a person of color reading black folk in the civil rights struggle. And I understand that my responsibility is about trying to address racial inequity.
0: How embarrassing would that be to have to roll that crap out all the time? It'd just be awful. Oh, speaking of pandering to black people, remember that Carmelo Anthony case from Texas? Absolutely just heartbreaking case. I never even talked about it much because it just broke my heart, because my son is that age. Great kid with his brother at a track meet. Some animal with a knife walks into his tent, not supposed to be there, pulls the knife out, buries it in his chest, and he dies in his brother's arms. Just heartbreak that poor family has had to go through. And of course, I mean, look, there's video, there's everything. The kid's already convicted. It's done. Obviously did it. Got kind of a slap on the wrist sentence, but still, kid obviously did it, right? James Tallarico went on, what is this? What podcast is this, Chris? Breakfast Club? Is it a radio show too? It is. Chris says it's a big one. Okay, good. It's a black radio show. Okay. This is James Tallarico campaigning in Texas.
5: Texas, we see what happened with Carmelo Anthony, and you said it was a trap.
0: I'll just pause for a second. The host just said, we see what happened with Carmelo Anthony. I have said multiple times before that so many people in the black community in this country pour poison intentionally into their own community. They tell ridiculous lie after ridiculous lie after ridiculous lie. Their entertainers do it. their pastors do it, their politicians do it, their actors do it, their music stars do it. The powerful influences in the black community, so many of them lie to black people in this country so often about everything that what it's done is it's created a portion of the black population in this country that live completely in another world. What happened to Carmelo Anthony is how he started off that question. Carmelo Anthony is the black guy who marched into a tent with a butcher knife and jammed it into a totally innocent kid's chest, killing him. How do you think it's been sold to the audience of the Breakfast Club? Either way, I'll let it play this time. Tallarico's answer and everything else.
5: Texas, we see what happened with Carmelo Anthony, and you said it was a tragedy.
2: Yeah.
5: What did you mean by that?
2: Well, I've done a lot of work in the State House on justice reform, and right now we've got a system that doesn't serve all Americans equally, and we know that black Texans have been have not gotten the justice they deserve in many cases. And, you know, I'm not an expert on this particular case, but I know that there were no black members of the jury. And to me, that's the only evidence you need to really prove that this system is not working for black Texans.
0: It's so wrong. It's hilarious pandering, don't get me wrong, but man, a lot of these people. Jesse, I request... It is the 8-year radio anniversary for us, by the way. I request that you track down Steve from Manhattan and do a live interview on the show, please. I miss him. I'm dying to know what makes him tick. Why did he always do that? Is he just a crazy person? I'm dying to know. Listen, thank you. Says his name is Wes. So in case you don't know what Wes is talking about, very rarely I used to take phone calls. I never take them anymore now. Phone calls suck. It's terrible radio. Every now and then, just for fun, I would take phone calls. You know, hey, tell me about the most embarrassing thing that ever happened to you, whatever it may be. Tell me about something bad that happened to you during COVID, whatever. It happened rarely. I don't know that it'll ever happen again, so don't get your hopes up. And there was a guy. I don't know who he is. I don't know his real name, if it's Steve. I don't know if he's really from Manhattan. But there is a guy who would give an answer. At the beginning, it was a really short answer. But then he'd be halfway through his second sentence and he'd be like, have you heard of Steve from Manhattan? I don't even know if the guy calling was Steve from Manhattan, but that's what he would say. All right, so what happened? We have a call screener. And we have Jewish producer Chris with his finger on the button because he's got to dump a call if anybody cusses or anything like that. So Steve from Manhattan, because he was getting screened, he starts getting more in depth with it. And if I called and said, or if I put out the question of what's the most embarrassing thing that ever happened to you at work or something like that, Steve from Manhattan, oh, I didn't know that. Chris just told me he would sit on hold for hours. For hours he would wait on hold. He would wait on hold and then he'd get on the phone and he would start a story about something embarrassing that happened to him at work. And we're talking, it'd be 2-3 minutes, he'd be into it. And then as he's deep in the story, clearly has thought it out, he'd drop a, have you heard of Steve from Manhattan? And he'd hang up the phone or we'd hang up on him. Now you want me to interview him. Who is this guy? What makes him tick? Is he crazy? Is he this? Is that? I will not, and here's why. It's not that I have anything against crazy. I mean, the funniest people who ever called were hammered, right? It's not that I have anything against that. Chris used to wince at the calls we would take in the show. I want the crazier, the better. I wanted it. It's just I was trying to entertain you, make your day a little better. You know why I don't want to ever talk to Steve from Manhattan in an interview? It would disappoint you. It would disappoint me. I don't know about you. I have an image in my head. I'll tell you right now the image I have in my head. I think this guy, whoever he is, we'll call him Steve. I think this guy probably is in Manhattan. I think he definitely older. You could tell from his voice, 60, 70, that he's definitely an older gentleman of some kind. I think he listens. He's probably listening right now. His heart's probably pounding. I think he listens to every minute of the show. Every single day. He probably does that with lots of shows. I guarantee you he emails in every show, calls into every show he possibly can. I guarantee that. Possibly some substance abuse problems in there. Maybe, again, not judging. I've been there. Maybe a couple too many bourbons every single night. And possibly lonely. And maybe never got married. Maybe his wife died. No kids, something like that. And maybe that's all he had was the chance at getting to hear his voice and his name on a national radio show. Now, I don't know if any of that is accurate. I have no earthly idea whatsoever. But I do know this. That's the image I have. And if it turns out to be something different, I would be totally bummed out. Anyway, let me get to this. Pain sucks. 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All right? We'll be back. We have more. Hang on.
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0: It is the Jesse Kelly Show on a fantastic, wonderful Thursday. Do not forget tomorrow's Ask Dr. Jesse Friday. You need to get your questions emailed in right now to jesse@jessekellyshow.com. Scott Bessent went on the news, said a bunch of things. Hang on.
1: What it says is that the Democratic attorney generals who filed a ridiculous lawsuit against this administration wanted the money to go back to the payer of record. So that is corporate welfare. The American people had that money. And if I hear another Democratic legislator say, make the inane remark, the American people should get the money. The American people had the money in the U.S. Treasury, and we were forced to give it back. But using the 301s, which have survived more than 5,000 suits, that we will get that tariff income back.
0: Okay. He said this, talking about the debt situation. The Trump administration has clearly deployed Bessent and J.D. Vance with the same talking points. I'm not going to play J.D.'s. He said the same thing earlier today. I actually think this is good. For one, it's correct, but I think it's good. It's healthy that they're out there leading with this about the debt.
1: And remember, we did not get here in a day. That we were left with a mess. The Biden administration had the highest deficit to GDP in history when we weren't at war or weren't in a recession. For 2025, we brought it down by more than 1%.
0: Okay. You don't want to do too much of the, hey, it's their fault thing. But we do, Democrats are going to campaign on affordability. We have to get out there in front of this thing and fight back. As far as Iran goes, here's what he said.
1: The economic pressure means that we are going to all of our allies, and this is going to be the greatest coordinated economic isolation in the history of the world. And we are going to them and saying, you are either with us or against us. You want this murderous regime to end. And if you insist on doing business with them, either transferring money, buying their oil, doing seaborne ship transport, then the U.S. Treasury and the U.S. government, they will put its full might and force toward enforcing against you. So it is time for our allies and the rest of the world to make a decision, and we are going to squash the economy of this murderous regime, and we are going to collapse this regime.
0: Okay. I thought Trump said multiple times publicly that regime change was not the goal. Am I wrong on that? I don't think I'm wrong on that. Multiple times, Trump has said, we're not doing regime change. We're not doing regime change. Is that now the goal? Regime change? You say if our goal is to collapse the regime, well, that's regime change. Okay. All right. See this from Newsmax?
2: Just came forward to say a whistleblower from the Michigan Secretary of State's office revealed their election software is programmed in a way to automatically register non-citizens, including illegal immigrants, to vote whenever they update their addresses.
0: Yeah, that's why Harmeet Dillon is deploying an army of people out to the polls.
3: And now she's planning to expand that operation in November with an additional 1,000 federal monitors deployed to polling places around the U.S. The Justice Department has sent out Civil Rights Division attorneys and staff in the past to ensure compliance with the Voting Rights Act, which prohibits discrimination and intimidation. Former officials told CBS News about 700 people were deployed to monitor polling sites during the 2024 presidential election. Majority of those were DOJ attorneys and staff.
0: Hey, Jesse, I loved your segment about becoming comfortable about laughing in the communist face when they pull out their well-used racism cards. I lived in Libertistan stronghold of the Pacific Northwest that is the Portland metro area. 90% of my coworkers and neighbors are completely uninformed, TDS-riddled, bleeding-heart liberals, and they know what side I'm on. It's often they come to me first about something they got triggered by on CNN or MS Now, and when they do, for years I simply laugh and walk away because I know there's no winning with these types. I don't need to win because I know I'm right, and I know the long game that Trump is trying to lay out. What might you suggest as an attempt to plant a seed in them in order to hopefully one day allow these people to gain a glimpse of an open mind, so on and so forth? His name is Tyler. All right. We can talk about that in a second. What is there anything you can say to these people? Because he's right. You could just walk away because you're not going to sway them in that moment. These are programmed cultists. You're not going to sway them. We'll discuss that. Before we discuss that, you know what you are definitely going to need for this? You're going to need a clear mind. And you know what happens? As you get older, things get a little foggier, don't they? You don't feel quite as sharp as you used to. You forget a couple of things. It's a senior moment. You know that a lot of that is just low testosterone? Testosterone is for your mind. It's not about your biceps. It's about your ability to think logically. It's about your mood. It's about your energy, your ability to focus on things. Take a natural herbal supplement of some kind from Chalk. I don't care what you take. I would recommend a stack, a vitality stack. They have female vitality stacks for women, male vitality stacks for men. I would recommend that. If you're a dude and you're wondering why you should do that, I don't know. How much do you think your life would improve if your T levels went up 20% in 90 days? You'll be unrecognizable to the people around you. C-H-O-Q. Chuck.com/Jesse. Get a subscription. We'll be back.

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1: A former Fairbanks correctional officer is facing a sex assault charge involving a female inmate. State troopers say 47-year-old Richard Johnson is accused of assaulting the inmate inside a prisoner transport vehicle while on duty in February of 2024. The Alaska Bureau of Investigation opened an inquiry in June after receiving a report about the alleged assault. Johnson was taken into custody Wednesday and booked on a third-degree sex assault charge. Troopers have not released additional details, and the case remains under investigation. The Alaska Railroad's receiving nearly $20 million in federal funding for the Hurricane Gulch Bridge repairs. The grant is part of more than a $5 billion federal passenger rail investment program and will cover most of the $36 million project. President Trump planning to nominate federal judge Kyle Reardon to fill Alaska's third and final vacant federal district judge position. I'm Monica Nelson.
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4: Mary Peltola was a do-nothing congresswoman. She missed 20% of her votes and failed to pass a single bill into law. When her lower 48 Liberal Party bosses demanded that she oppose her own bill on expanding Alaska oil production, Mary Peltola cut and ran on our energy workers. She sold Alaska out. Here's Congressman Pete Stauber from Minnesota with the real story on Mary Peltola.
5: I served with Mary Peltola. She didn't show up for work and didn't get one bill signed into law. Worse, Peltola sponsored a bill to increase Alaska oil production, but her Liberal Party bosses objected, so she voted against her own bill and told other liberals to do the same. I've never seen a member of Congress sell out their state like this. I had to carry the bill across the finish line. Mary Peltola sided with DC liberals instead of Alaska.
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7: Fairbanks area weather for the remainder of this afternoon and into tomorrow. Isolated showers with mostly cloudy skies and overnight low tonight around 50. Tomorrow more of the same. Continued showers with a high near 65.
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0: E. Kelly Show on a Thursday. So remember, don't forget this. If you miss any part of the show, you'll die. And you need to download it on iHeart, Spotify, iTunes. Now back to this guy's question. Is there, when these commies come at you, your liberal Aunt Peggy, you know, the person you work with, your neighbor, maybe it is your Aunt Peggy, when they come at you with their crazy, kooky commie talking points, is there some magic thing you can say in that moment? So the right words that'll just shatter their whole worldview? Pause on that for a second. Pause on that. I'm going to play something for you. It's going to sound completely unrelated. You're just going to have to stay with me. Too bad. This is a report from Reuters. The report is about, you know how Trump, because the federal government controls DC, it's not a state, it gave Trump the authority to bring in the National Guard without asking a governor. You know, he can't just send the National Guard into Chicago, but he can into Washington, D.C. Washington, D.C. was one of the most dangerous places in the United States of America. Now it's a complete paradise. It's no violent crime. Reuters did a little report. Here's this.
1: Almost every day when I get off the subway, there's a group of National Guard standing around. Every day when I go home on the subway, there's another group of National Guard standing around. And when I walk to the subway, I pass another group. So I'm really curious, like, what are they doing? We used the court records, and it's like 40-some-odd thousand pages of court records to try to answer, like, what are they doing to fight crime? And the answer truly is not much. We found maybe 100 incidents where they had either detained somebody or had helped the police detain somebody. There was an incident where they stopped someone who had stolen a slice of pizza, or someone who had drank an A&W root beer at a 7-Eleven without paying for it.
2: We're starting very strongly with DC, and we're going to...
0: Okay, it goes on for a minute. But you're not an idiot. You understand the gist of the story. The gist of the story is, why are these troops here? They're not even doing anything. They haven't even made any arrests. What are they even doing here? So let's just break this down, because it'll come back to our conversation we're having with liberal Aunt Peggy. That reporter, he very likely understands full well that deterrence is real, that you have so much less violent crime there simply because those guys are there in uniform, weapons in hand. That means the stabbing doesn't happen. That means the shooting doesn't happen. He knows all that. You could explain all that to him. He knows all that. Your liberal Aunt Peggy that comes at you with whatever kooky thing, she probably already knows what truth you can deliver to her, and she knows it to be true. But back to the reporter. Why even do a report like that? What motivates you? The city is safer. The guy actually lives there. Your place where you live is safer. You can get on the subway, walk to and from work, and you are safe. Why are you unhappy? We have to talk about a foundational truth. For the communist, part of their foundation, a load-bearing principle for them, is Western society is evil. Christian-based society is evil. It must burn. And if various minorities want to commit crimes in Western society, they should not only be allowed to do so, they should be encouraged to do so, because this society deserves it. They don't want to come out and say what I just said, but hatred of self has been so beaten into these people for so long that that is a central part of what they believe. That is a load-bearing part of what they believe. So if you're Reuters and you don't like it that black people aren't allowed to shoplift and stab people in DC anymore, you can't come out and say that. So instead, you have to twist yourself into knots, acting like the National Guard isn't actually even doing anything. We checked all the records, and there've only been about, like I was just eating a slice of pizza. But you don't have to try to shoot down those talking points. What you have to do before you even attempt to get your liberal Aunt Peggy squared away is you have to understand that she has load-bearing beliefs. And if you were able to take those away from her, if you were able to crumble those beliefs, her life would crumble. Her whole belief system would crumble. The best thing you can do most of the time is walk away. If you can't bring yourself to do that, here's what you try to do. You don't try to blow up that load-bearing pillar that holds up her belief system. You don't try to blow it up. And here's why. Even if you blew it up, she would just hate you for it. She would still reject you and hate you for it. So you know what you do? Just chip away a little bit. A little chip. Maybe just a little truth that she'll reject and she'll yell about and she'll call you a Nazi and you understand all those things, but just a little chip. Little chip here, little chip there. Enough of those chips may result in the load-bearing pillar crumbling down one day and she actually gets to wake from her slumber. But these are foundational beliefs for these people. Foundation. All those commies who come at you in Portland, every one of them, they hate the country. They hate it. They think violent criminals should be turned loose, certainly the ones who aren't white. They think the country deserves to be pillaged by foreigners. The things that mortify you thrill them. They celebrate those things. That's how sick these people are by this point in time. They do. This is Angie Nixon, Senate candidate in Florida.
3: Again, we had nearly 800,000 black people lose their jobs under Donald Trump. And that's because of these anti-DEI policies. And these anti-DEI policies are basically allowing companies to discriminate against us.
0: Companies bent over backwards to put black people into places where oftentimes they were not qualified. What she's discussing is a lot of these are government jobs. So the Trump administration said, okay, no, just merit. And that ended up, it wasn't some focus on black people. It ended up being black people got fired, a lot of them, but a lot of white people got fired too, to be honest with you. A lot of trannies got fired. There were a lot of people involved in the DEI madness, no question about it. But for her, black people should be given every job. Every single job. And by the way, should never be fired at all. That's a load-bearing thing she believes. It's in her core. All right, let's do some emails, shall we? You know what? No, I want to touch on this really quickly. Texas Governor Greg Abbott wants a ban on H-1B migrant foreigners from state teaching jobs. I don't celebrate this because it's not near enough. And because I also don't trust Greg Abbott as far as I can throw him. I remember what a COVID tyrant he was, so I'm not celebrating this. All I'm saying is this is a good start. We talked about this earlier. What we're getting going now is a good start. At least we're getting Republicans to start inching their way forward occasionally and take the right step on this issue, the issue of the mass importation of foreigners. The GOP voter is waking up. As the GOP voter wakes up, our politicians will wake up slowly but surely. They will wake up. All right? Stay the course. You're not going to believe, actually, you probably will, the lessons they're having to teach the newcomers in the UK. Just remember, you're very blessed to be here. Hang on.
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Jesse Kelly Show on a magnificent, wonderful Thursday. And of course, do not forget that tomorrow is Ask Dr. Jesse Friday. All your questions should be emailed in now, jesse@jessekellyshow.com. And remember that this was an actual ad that played for a mayoral candidate.

0: 是2022年 Arcadia 第三区市议员候选人王爱玲。我将致力于为全体市民争取权益，努力提高企业信心，平衡预算，打击犯罪，无遗余力。请在11月8日投我一票，支持王爱玲竞选 Arcadia 市议员。My name is
1: Sorry.I can't take it anymore. Anyway, back to a conversation. Back to a conversation we've had many times. No matter what your belief system is, if you are listening to me in the United States of America, you have been blessed beyond measure to be raised in Christian-based Western civilization. The values that you believe in, no matter what your belief system is, but the values, so many of the values you have, they come from the fact you were raised in Christian-based Western civilization. Now, that's a very good thing, and you should feel blessed, but you must understand there are countries and cultures all around the world that

0: don't share your values at all. And those countries and cultures, historically, they're way more common than the one you live in. You won life's lottery ticket to live here. For so much of the history of the world, you know what you did? You stole what you wanted. You killed who you didn't like. You raped whoever you wanted. You just lived like an animal. Like an animal. Just a complete barbarian. You want an example? Do you know what they're having to teach the newcomers in the UK? This is published from the Home Office. Don't rape, sexually assault, or make kisses at people. This is not the first European country to have to do this. I think it was Sweden. It might have been Denmark a few years ago. Had to have please don't rape anyone classes for the new men who just got there. Now you can wince or you can laugh or whatever. You can cry. What does that tell you? Imagine how sick the culture you come from has to be. That you are a grown man. You're 20, 22, you're 25, you're 28. And, look at her. I'll rape her. And that it even crosses your mind. That it even crosses your mind that is socially or culturally acceptable. And yet cultures around the world think that way. I hope that inspires you maybe a little bit more to do whatever you can to protect Western civilization. We friggin' need it. We don't want that here. Oh, by the way, speaking of foundational truths, how often have you seen members of the American media say Republicans or Nazis or white supremacists or things like that? All the time, right? All the time. Do you hear Jake Tapper lecturing Pete Hegseth?
1: It's a wonder, Sir Michael. I mean, just calling transgender people trannies, like that's obviously a slur that they don't like. And people can have their opinions on sports or whatever. But like, there is just something about like treating people with dignity.
0: He wants trannies treated with dignity. But whenever Republicans are called these names and things like that, he never feels obligated to step in and say, why don't you treat them with dignity? Well, again, for him, if you're on the right, you kind of deserve the slurs. You deserve to be trashed. The tranny, well, that's some minority group. They deserve to be protected and nurtured and cared for at every turn. They're part of the good guys. You, Republican, probably even Family Guy, maybe you even go to church. Well, you can be smeared with any number of slurs. You have to use kid gloves on all the various street animal groups in the Democrat Party. For a Republican, it's open season. That's how these people think. It's crazy. Jesse, in hour three of Monday's show, you said Chris knows that Waffle House has an outstanding cheeseburger. That's cheese served on meat. I thought Jewish producer Chris wasn't supposed to eat that. How did that happen? I'm just asking for a friend. Chris, I think that's a pretty valid email. Would you like to answer that question, Jewish producer Chris? Chris said, have you been to Waffle House at 2 a.m.? There is no God there anymore. You know what? God loves Waffle House, Chris, at all hours of the day. All hours of the day, pal. And you know what? He saw you eat that cheese on the burger. He saw you and he judged you.
2: And now,
3: here's a headline.
4: You know the thing.
2: Headlines we didn't get to.
0: Fed officials say the rate hike is necessary if inflation doesn't cool. Trump was freaking out about this earlier today. He was really mad because it looks like they're going to hike rates. And Trump said you should be lowering rates. But look, it's all the financial news kind of sucks right now. Let's move on. Have I been flocked? Website lets you check if police searched for your car using a flock camera system. That's kind of cool. Missouri court approves GOP-friendly U.S. House districts to be used in November election in a huge win for the Trump

I'm not sorry that Tamal has asked Dr. Jesse Friday, because that's a good time. Send in your questions. We'll have a good time tomorrow. And then we'll put our phones down and enjoy the weekend, all right?

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9: Severe storms are likely impacting more than 32 million people tonight from southern Connecticut to Virginia, including New York City, Philadelphia, and Baltimore. Forecasters say intense storms and flash flooding could affect commuter travel along the critical I-95 corridor. The FBI says a female ISIS supporter was planning to attack New York's Capitol building in Albany. FBI Special Agent Craig Tremoroli says 35-year-old Jessica Bowie wanted to blow up the Capitol, killing the lawmakers inside.
10: She said, quote, "I want to destroy as much of the building as possible and kill the senators while they are meeting. I want them to lose a lot of important documents as well."
9: He says Bowie allegedly discussed her plans with FBI informants and spent weeks surveilling the state capitol.
10: She told the source that she went from a little girl waving an American flag after 9/11 to now having stickers of the fallen towers. Folks, let that sink in.
9: She's been charged with attempting to provide material support to ISIS. The White House has announced new sanctions against Cuba as part of the Trump administration's pressure campaign against Havana. The latest sanctions are aimed at the leaders of the Cuban Institute of Friendship with the Peoples, which Secretary of State Marco Rubio claims exploits educational exchange in order to radicalize subversives. U.S. Senator from Colorado Michael Bennett's calling for a Senate investigation now into whether the Trump administration used the federal government to carry out what he calls a political vendetta against Democrats in Colorado. An email that was uncovered in a lawsuit shows a White House assistant invited members of five federal agencies and offices to a call to discuss Colorado. That was just hours before President Trump attacked Colorado leaders for not releasing former Mesa County clerk Tina Peters. Bennett, who's a Democrat, says in following days the White House deliberately denied federal resources to the state. I'm Scott Carr.
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2: 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Coldness and heartlessness are undermining today's suspense movies. The end. Don't go see it. 0 stars.
0: As well as from all the citizen critics out there.
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0: We'll find some useful tips.
3: This is in German. Do not buy unless you speak German. As you can tell from this review, I speak English and not German. Because we won the war.
2: Well,
1: and some pretty useless tips.
3: Oh, it has wall-to-wall profanity and vulgar language.
4: Can't you just make a movie about mobsters where they don't swear?
0: We'll uncover some startling truths. September 11th was still more than a week away.
4: He claiming Mr. Rogers had something to do with 9/11?
3: I think he's not claiming it. I think he's about to prove it, Greg.
0: We'll go on a journey of self-discovery.
4: Night of the Comet is one of the greatest movies. Yeah. Well,
3: no, it's not, but...
4: I immediately back off that statement.
0: And confront our own shameful opinions.
4: Why should the pros who get, at least they get paid for it? I want to do this for free. Like, my opinion on, what was that band that I really got out in front of?
3: The New Radicals.
4: The New Radicals. Yeah, I was like, I think this guy's like the

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7: Fairbanks area weather for the remainder of this afternoon and into tomorrow. Isolated showers with mostly cloudy skies and overnight low tonight around 50. Tomorrow more of the same. Continued showers with a high near 65.
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10: We have very draconian sanctions. 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

0: 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To talk to Joe, call 888-941-PAGS. 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
1: Radio stations all over, along with Sam and Polo. It is the Joe Pags Show. Thanks. I appreciate you stopping by. We do have Representative Nancy Mace on today. We do talk about Tattoo Gate. Get into the tattoos, the tattoo reveal, why now, the reaction. I've seen a lot of so-called conservatives online going after Nancy Mace, like saying dumb things like, is an OnlyFans page next? I mean, it's just stupid that she dares have tattoos and show them. So what? It hasn't changed. And by the way, I mean, part of the one arm is like all Bible verses. So if you're making a decision about who she is because of the tattoos, you're going to want to see or hear this interview coming up at the bottom of hour number two. We get into that, plus a lot of stuff. There's still legislation to be done. She does have an opinion on Darlene Graham taking over for her brother, Lindsey Graham, and whether she should be the senator out of the great state of South Carolina. It's a very interesting conversation. I think the most in-depth conversation she's had since she revealed that she got these tattoos and broke the internet. One of my first questions is very simply, did you mean to break the internet? So make sure you stick around for that. Then Will Chamberlain, hour number three from the Article 3 Project about the Supreme Court. Will it rule on mail-in ballots before the election? And how about, you know, the whole idea that they're trying to restrict executive power as if Trump is trying to expand executive power when he's not. I asked a very simple question. Is Trump expanding executive power, or is he doing exactly what the executive is allowed to do? Want to give a quick shout out to Wright Air Conditioning Services, electricity. They're not paying me to say this, but we had a problem in the studio where the air conditioning broke down. I would have been sweating my face off today. But Joe Gomez came out from Wright, and they did an amazing job. If you're in San Antonio, the surrounding areas, that's the right company to call. It's WRIGHT. Wanted to give them a little nod, a little head nod, a little something, something, because they came out like on a dime, and the price couldn't be better. And again, I'm not getting paid by them. I have partnered with them in the past, but I wanted to give them a shout out because they're really, really good people. Eric Swalwell, not a very good person, not my opinion, and I've said this for a very long time. Eric Swalwell comes off as that snarky, nasty, you know he's not holier than thou, but he pretends to be holier than thou. And all this stuff has been out there about him for about 11 years now. The allegations of a relationship between him and an alleged spy from China, Feng Feng, not even allegations anymore. He admits it. He admitted it a long time ago. In fact, the word was that the Alphabet agency said, you probably shouldn't have this guy on the Intel Committee. You probably shouldn't be sharing any sort of sensitive information with him. There's a problem here. That's all been coming out. Remember, the Democrats tried to hide all that. They tried to squelch it, brush it under the rug, whatever. And they couldn't. It got so bad that even more videos came out with him acting lewd and stupid with women, you know, doing all sorts of weird things in a hotel room. And they finally kicked him out of the race. His lawyers and he say that was Trump and the Trump administration trying to get him out of the way. Eric Swalwell was a guy who, again, would sit there in his perch in the Intel Committee and just ask these snotty, arrogant, condescending questions as if he, for some reason, was right and everybody else was wrong. Knowing the whole time that he'd had this relationship with this spy or alleged spy. And by the way, nobody has seen Feng Feng forever. I mean, I don't know if the Chinese government took her out or what happened. But even more is coming to the surface today. It turns out the FBI has moved in, seized Swalwell's devices at California Airport amid sexual misconduct probe, written by Zaire Khan and Josh Christensen over on the New York Post. Former Congressman Eric Swalwell, the disgraced California politician accused of rape, was confronted by FBI agents at San Francisco International Airport, where they seized his electronics as part of a federal criminal probe. Agents served Swalwell with a search warrant Saturday after he arrived in California and seized his cell phone and other electronics, a source confirmed to the Post. Swalwell's iPhone and MacBook Pro, along with a charging cable and a wall adapter, were taken at 8:25 p.m., according to an FBI search warrant. Agents also executed additional warrants at Swalwell's Washington, D.C. home Sunday, where they seized other potential evidence, the source said. Swalwell, 45 years old, was cooperative during the airport encounter. The warrant says agents executed the search at 8:25 p.m. and left a copy of the warrant and the inventory of the seized property with Swalwell. And I guess here's a copy of it that they're showing. Agents took a white Apple iPhone along with its charging cable and wall charger, an Apple MacBook Pro, according to the inventory. The return was signed by FBI Special Agent Kyle R. Biesenheyer, or something like that, who certified under penalty of perjury that the inventory was accurate. The investigation comes as former California congressman faces multiple allegations of sexual misconduct, including claims from a former staffer who alleged that he raped her twice when she was too intoxicated to consent. Following four women's public accusations, Swalwell, who was a front runner at the time, ended his campaign for governor of California. One woman who has accused him of drugging her before sexually assaulting her in 2018. Two other women alleged that he sent them unsolicited images of his genitals. Swalwell announced his resignation from Congress on April 13th amid a looming Health Ethics Committee investigation looking into misconduct and sexual assault involving an employee working under his supervision. He maintains his innocence. The Department of Justice opened an investigation into the former congressman in April. The Post has reached out to the DOJ for comment. At 45, Swalwell was also facing scrutiny from the Manhattan District Attorney's Office and the Los Angeles County Sheriff's Department. I don't know why they say at 45. The former congressman has largely stayed out of the political spotlight since then, including Monday as newly declassified records were released detailing his past interactions with Chinese spy known as Fang Fang. That is the obligatory picture of him and Fang Fang. So, I mean, this guy just alleged to be a really bad guy through and through. And if you just watched how he acted, watched what he did, you're not surprised by these allegations. I wouldn't think you are. And you just saw how his air of condescension and arrogance and I'm better than you. You kind of knew there was something else going on. I'll give you an example. I'll give you a contrast. Brandon Gill is just a really good guy. And comes off as a really good guy. Yet he will lay into somebody who's in one of these hearings, but it's not really out of arrogance. It's out of, you're saying one thing, I'm proving to you that you're somebody else, why are you pretending to be the other thing? Then he goes home to his wife and his two little babies. I mean, that to me, and I know him personally too, is a good guy. Swalwell never came off to anybody as a good guy. I don't know why they saw him as some sort of an up-and-coming rising star in the Democrat Party. I never understood why they circled the wagons around him and why they circled the wagons around Adam Schiff, who I hope is the next to go. Adam Schiff, now a senator, as a representative, lied about Russia collusion the entire time. If you ask him today, he'll probably still lie about Russia collusion. That isn't somehow sedition? No, because he knew it. He was the chair of the Intel Committee. He knew what he was saying was not true. He should be in deep trouble, too. And both of them, not surprisingly, from California, which takes me to this. Segway. Listen, Californians. Sam, I got to go here. I got to do this.
2: Let's do it.
1: If you move to Texas because we're a better state economically, we're a better state financially, we're a better state for you when it comes to freedom and liberty and low regulations, the left lane is for passing. The right lane is the travel lane. I'm behind California doofus today, who, if you moved here, God bless you. We welcome everybody who's going 55 and a 60 as people in the right lane are passing them. And I can't get to the right lane because there's so many cars going around this person in the left lane. Let me say it again. You're welcome. Welcome to Texas. Act like you know what you're doing. You know what I'm saying, Sam?
2: 1,000,000,000%. I literally was telling mom earlier that I honked at two people today, and I don't normally do that, but it's bad out there.
1: I mean, they just don't get it. And it even says, like, on the stretch of highway I'm talking about, those of you from South Central Texas know 281. So I'm on 281. It does have, exits and entrances, and there are some overpasses, and then there's the odd traffic light here and there for some reason. But it literally has a sign that says, slower traffic, keep right. Now, I know the indication in your brain, especially if you're from California, New York, Massachusetts, New Jersey, Michigan, if you're moving south to get better regulations, better freedom, lower taxes, I get it. It makes sense. But let me tell you what this means. If you're going 65 in a 60 and you're in the left lane, which is the passing or fast lane, and the people in the right lane are still going faster than you, you're still in the wrong lane. Even if you ask Sheriff Mark Lamb, who's told me this, he has pulled people over for going 60 and stopping traffic because you're impeding the traffic behind you. Even if it's in a 60 zone, it sounds weird, but I'm here to tell you, if you're not passing somebody and they're passing you in the right lane, you're in the wrong lane. I would ask Polo, but he's a slow driver, probably doesn't agree. Do you agree?
3: Sure. Well, I agree, especially because it, even if I'm driving slow, it still helps the flow of traffic. So,
1: thank you. I really thought he was going to disagree with me on that. He'll disagree with something later. Sure. But the bottom line is this. There are two lanes going this way, two lanes going that way. If you're in the left lane, either there's no traffic and you can travel there all you want, but if there's somebody behind you who wants to go faster than you and there are people passing you on the right, you're in the wrong lane. Sam, don't get me going on the zipper merge. I don't have to do the zipper merge again.
2: Please don't. I mean, please, it's one after the other. People, please.
1: I mean, welcome to Texas. We enjoy you living near us. Enjoy the low taxes, low regulations, more freedom, high property taxes for some reason, although lower than California and the others that I mentioned. But just get the hell out of the way. Now, I didn't beep at anybody today, but Sam, that was awfully close.
2: I beeped twice.
1: I may have done this a couple of times.
2: I believe that. I mean, is that effective, though? I mean,
1: for me,
2: really,
1: it made me feel
2: throwing
1: better.
2: Your hands up.
1: Throw my hands up in the air, and then when I pass them, I do this.
2: I know you do that. That's so stupid. He stares at people when he passes them, as if that's helpful at all.
3: I thought he was going to say that he waved his hands like he just didn't care, but okay.
1: No, I waved my hands like the Italian guy that I am. I'm like, hey, what's that? I mean,
3: that's basically the same thing.
1: So. Kind of the same thing. 888-941-PAGS, 888-941-7247, joepags.com. Will there be any justice against this guy, Eric Swalwell? I don't know if he's guilty or not. I mean, there's a lot coming out that looks really bad. Going to be justice. He is still on the left. He is still a Democrat. How about Adam Schiff? Is he going to face the music ever? And more importantly, and more people probably call on this, shouldn't people get the hell out of the fast lane if they're going slowly and if they're impeding traffic? Is it enough? And if you go to a new place, why don't you figure out how we drive? Listen, I have driven in California and getting on the 405, the 5, the 10, the whatever, it takes forever. People do not get up to speed to get on the travel lanes. You got logjam traffic for no reason whatsoever. It's a different thing. You can actually go on your phone, pick your nose, text, and write an essay if you want while you're waiting to get on the highway. I get it. Here, we want you to move. Not asking a whole lot. 888-941-PAGS, 888-941-7247, joepags.com. Nancy Mace, bottom of hour number two. Yes, I did have to take a call. I had it, Sam, 4 minutes in, she's dropping bombs.
2: Oh, of course. Yeah.
1: So I did have to edit a little bit for radio air. So, it's unedited over on YouTube.
3: Did that come with the tattoos?
1: You know what's funny, Polo? You're going to find this strange. She did not show the tattoos today. She had them covered. Mm. She had long sleeves on.
3: So it's still a speculation?
1: Oh, no. She's got the tattoos. Okay. We know that for sure. I mean, the picture, she doesn't deny it. We talk about it
3: for
1: 10 minutes.
3: Because, I mean, those things, they could be like the temporary ones.
1: No. I mean, it was one of the pictures she showed. It was so red around it. It obviously was a bunch of needles going into her arms. She has the tattoos. But I think today she was going to be like, I'm representative. I said, hey, so we got to talk about the tattoos. So it's a really cool conversation. I did have to edit a couple of words out. We have a great affinity for Nancy Mace, and I'm glad that she chose us to come on and talk about a lot of this stuff. She has not been on shows other than her own recently to talk about them. And I'm surprised that a lot of people who are conservatives, she's very conservative, believes in conservative values, they're turning on her because she has some tattoos. I think that's really stupid, to be honest. 888-941-PAGS, 888-941-7247, joepags.com. 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What they do is they find out where you are on data broker sites. You give them your name and information. They go to these sites and find out where you are. I was on hundreds and hundreds of sites that I had no idea I was on. I'm talking about my phone number from back 20 years ago. I mean, there are numbers. I didn't even remember the numbers. There they were. And it reminded me of the numbers. Addresses I haven't had in a very long time. Social Security number was out there. The fact that some people confuse my name with my father's name was out there. And they go through, and they even have your kids' information, too, which is really dangerous. They go through and tell these data broker sites, take the information down. By law, they have to do that. But only after you tell them. 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And we're back after this. Stay right here.
0: This is

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5: Do not miss Representative Nancy Mace, bottom of hour number two. Also, we've got Will Chamberlain on the program today from the Article 3 Project. Love having Will on. I think that he's got a great legal mind. He's a good guy to talk to. We break down a bunch of stuff, including what were the really good rulings in this session of the Supreme Court? What were the really bad ones? And his answer to that is actually very interesting. How about the Supreme Court case about the ballroom? Can we stop talking about the stupid ballroom now? And who is it? I mean, literally, the president said this yesterday, and I talked to Will about this today. I guess somebody that walked by the ballroom said it was ugly or something, and that's why they're even talking about it? I don't understand. I truly don't. That just seems really odd to me. By the way, I got this from Mark, who drives, I guess he goes around New Mexico all week. He says, I drive 2,000-plus miles a month traveling around New Mexico for work, and I constantly come up on Texans driving in the left lane and not passing any other vehicles. Texans are as bad as California drivers. Love the show. Oh, shut it. Although, I'll tell you this, there's a distinct difference in South Central Texas since we moved here 21 years ago. And the distinct difference is, when we moved here, if you wanted to pass somebody and there wasn't a way to pass, but there was a shoulder, the drivers would drive on the shoulder to let you pass. Sam, you know what I mean?
6: 100%. Whenever it was just like one lane going one way, yeah, one lane going the other way, I often, as a teenager, because I was scared of these big trucks, I yeah, would get over and let people pass because right, I was like, oh, I don't want to go fast. You do it.
5: I never did that, even as a teenager.
6: That doesn't surprise me at all.
5: But Paul, you know what I'm talking about, right? There was like a certain politeness about the drivers who were like, yeah, man, no problem. Let me get out of your way. You can just pass us.
7: Yeah.
5: Now it's like a race. It's weird.
7: Yeah, or they'll slow down on purpose.
5: Yes, we've had that too. I mean, but back 21 years ago is what I'm talking about. It just seemed to be more mannerly, more neighborly. Like, hey, how you doing? So it's all very interesting to see, for me to see how people drive. We do have, of course, a call on driving. This is from Corpus Christi. It's I think it's another Mark. Mark, what's going on?
8: Yes, nice to talk to you, Joe.
5: Good to talk to you.
8: I just wanted to mention about passing, when you go to get over there and pass, it's good to speed up and pass quick rather than just going one or two miles more than,
5: yes,
8: you know, miles per hour more. It's good to do it quick and get out of the way.
5: 1,000%. Mark, when I pass somebody, Sam can attest to this, been in the car plenty, I'm going 30 miles an hour faster than I was going a second ago, just to show you, I'm going to get out of your way. I'm not going to slow down. This isn't about me dominating you or something. This is just, I want to go faster than you. Be out of your way. Another issue is, and I think this is a lot of out-of-state drivers too, but a lot of you Texans do this too. And yes, I'm a Texas transplant, so I'm a Texan. You guys will like go the same exact speed and be in my blind spot. Well, you know what I mean, right? I mean, just the exact same speed.
7: Yes.
5: Not a little bit faster, not a little bit slower. Just, it's just the two of us, like we're locked in gear together. It's very strange.
7: Yes.
5: How about that be dangerous?
7: Yeah.
5: I mean, what do I have to turn? What the hell are we doing? So, can you, look, this is a segment we used to call Joe Pags Teaches You People How to Drive. And trust me, I know what I'm talking about. Because I've been driving a long time. And I've had a ticket or two, so I've learned a lot about the right way and the wrong way to do it on the roadway. Let me very quickly, Mike, you got to go very fast. I don't have a whole lot of time, but I want to hear from you. Go ahead.
9: Okay, you talking about me?
5: Yes, come
9: okay
5: on.
9: I'm a truck driver of 45 years, and we drove a lot of Texas, and you could legally pass somebody on the shoulder. You could get on the shoulder and go around them. I've done that several hundred times.
5: I think you've broken the law then, because I don't think you can do that. I don't think you can do that legally. What are you talking about?
9: Not no more. But 30 years ago, you could.
5: Gotcha. Well, I wish you were like that now, man. I may or may not have passed people on the right before in my life, but it certainly mm-hmm wasn't legal. What? It certainly wasn't legal.
6: Mm-hmm. In the shoulder. I've seen it.
5: What? What are you talking about? 888-941-PAGS. 888-941-7247. JoePags.com. Democrats, liberals, DSA are idiots. I prove it when we come back. I've got some video, some audio. You're going to want to hear about an hour from now. It'll be Nancy Mace. Don't miss that. Keep it here.
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4: Democrats Jonathan S. Kreiss-Tompkins and Tom Begich continue to lead the primary. Bernadette Wilson and Dave Bronson appear poised to advance to the November election, too. President Trump is planning to nominate federal magistrate judge Kyle Reardon to fill Alaska's third and final vacant federal district judge position. Trump announced the nomination this week on Truth Social, along with picks for several other states. The seat has been vacant since July of 2024, when former federal judge Joshua Kindred resigned following findings of judicial misconduct. Alaska Senators Lisa Murkowski and Dan Sullivan support Reardon's nomination. The Alaska Railroad is receiving nearly $29 million in federal funding for Hurricane Gulch Bridge repairs. The 105-year-old bridge sits along the railroad's main line between Anchorage and Denali and remains safe for use. I'm Monica Nelson.
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2: Fairbanks area weather for the remainder of this afternoon and into tomorrow. Isolated showers with mostly cloudy skies and overnight low tonight around 50. Tomorrow, more of the same. Continued showers with a high near 65.
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4: Just before midnight on Saturday, February 19th, 2005, Danielle Imbeau and her friend Richard Patron left a crowded Philadelphia bar. The two 30-somethings planned to walk to Richard's truck and drive home, but they never made it.
5: It does not make sense. 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
7: No one had a motive to kill them.
4: Those same questions frustrated law enforcement. The FBI called it murder for hire.
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8: Both of them weren't the target. One of them was the target. The other one was wrong place, wrong time.
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5: He's your son. 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
5: That drove the wedge between the families.
4: What happened to Danielle and Richard?
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4: 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In this series, I dig into my own investigation to find answers for the families and get justice for Richard and Danielle.
5: I just want some peace for my sister's soul, and I want some peace for my mother.
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0: My pleasure to have you. Thanks. It's the Joe Pags Show, 1 hour away from Nancy Mace, her own self here in the program. She hasn't done a whole lot of media since she revealed the tattoos and since she revealed her Get Maced program. She's gaining followers like crazy on social media and basically broke the internet. Did she do it on purpose? I ask her that coming up in about an hour. It turns out Democrats are racist against black people. I didn't realize that because the modern Democrat Party claims that it's all for black people, black and brown and BIPOC and everything else. Of course, it historically is a very, very, very racist party. But the mayor of Atlanta, Georgia, says the Democrat Party is racist against blacks. He didn't say those words exactly, but you tell me what he means by this. This is from Politico, so it could be fake. Atlanta mayor pans city's DNC snub. The decision, Mayor Andre Dickens wrote, is an example of the DNC unwilling to do the bare minimum to support the base of the party. Gregory Zverinsky or somebody wrote this over at Politico. Atlanta's mayor slammed the Democratic National Committee and its chair on Thursday, today, after it left his city off its shortlist of cities to host the party's 2028 convention, accusing the organization of abandoning Atlanta, abandoning the South, and abandoning black voters. What? That sounds like he's calling the Democrat Party racist. How dare they abandon black voters? See, you have to understand the mentality of a dumb Democrat like this guy is that only Atlanta can serve black people when it comes to politics. No other city can. Leaving Atlanta off the list means you don't like black people. Think about that. Every other city where all the rest of the black people in the country live don't matter. Only Atlanta matters, according to this guy. Let me read it again. He is slamming, this is today, the DNC for leaving his city off the short list of cities to host the party's 2028 convention, accusing the organization of abandoning Atlanta, abandoning the South, and abandoning black voters. The DNC announced earlier in the day that Boston, Denver, Philadelphia were three of the finalists being considered for the party's next nominating convention, which will take place some 40 years since the Georgia Capitol last held its event in 1988. Boston, last I checked, had some black people. Denver has some black people. Philadelphia has some black people. But Atlanta is the only place that you can prove you're not racist by going to, I guess. The decision, Mayor Andre Dickens wrote in a letter obtained by Politico, is an example of the DNC unwilling to do the bare minimum to support the base of the party. Quote, for the DNC to not even include Atlanta in the shortlist means that the DNC doesn't consider Atlanta or Georgia relevant to the past, present, or future of the Democratic Party, Dickens wrote. It seems that Ken Martin doesn't even believe himself when he said that the road to the White House runs through the South. Adding insult to injury, Dickens' office only found out about the decision through an Associated Press article and was not given a heads up about the move from the DNC, said Michael Smith, the mayor's deputy chief communications officer. Georgia has become an increasingly important state for Democrats' national ambitions, both this November and in 2028. The once solidly red state has shifted purple in recent elections, and both of its senators, John Ossoff and Raphael Warnock, are Democrats. The state sent its electoral votes to former President Joe Biden in 2020 and President Donald Trump in 2024. Democrats have virtually no chance of flipping control of the Senate this fall if Ossoff loses to his Republican challenger, Representative Mike Collins, on Election Day. The DNC is blind to the fact that the South is the answer, Dickens charged on Thursday. Today, Republicans, meanwhile, will host their 2028 National Convention in Houston. It's always so all or nothing for these people. By these people, I mean Democrats, leftists, DSA, whatever you want to call them, liberals, progressives. It's all or nothing. Either you fund this or you don't care about babies. You fund this or else you don't care about poor people. You fund this or else you don't care about black people. You fund this or else you don't care about the elderly. It's always all or nothing. You have your convention here or you hate black people and you don't think that Atlanta is important. It's so stupid. It's decidedly stupid. By the way, Ossoff and Warnock should both not be senators. I don't believe the results of that special election in 2021 where they both allegedly won. I don't believe the results. I don't. I just don't. And we know that Fulton County, Georgia, had some real ballot problems around that time. But to go on and on about how, I mean, let them keep attacking their own. I mean, the DSA is attacking some mainstream Democrats. Some mainstream Democrats are attacking the DSA. Let that keep happening. Of course, the Republicans can't get out of their own way, so the Republicans are attacking each other as well. You'll remember yesterday, Angie Nixon, who won in Florida in a race that should easily go to a Republican. Well, Angie Nixon yesterday played you some of what she had to say. And what she had to say was very odd in how she spoke. Let's see if I can bring this up from yesterday. I think I can, said the little engine that could. See if I can, I think I can. Let's go. This is Angie Nixon.
1: You want Medicare for all and free universal child care and pre-K. How are you suggesting taxpayers pay for that?
0: Okay, how are taxpayers going to pay for that? Listen to her speech pattern. And Paul and I talked about this yesterday as well. Why she's speaking like this, I don't know. But listen to her speech pattern.
2: Yeah, for sure. So thank you for that question. I have been traveling all across the state of Florida having conversations with folks. And what is evident is that everyone wants the same things, right? To be healthy, prosperous, and safe. And a lot of folks, it crosses party lines as it relates to universal child care and Medicare for all. And how do we pay for that? Actually, Medicare for all, we're already spending the amount we would be paying for Medicare for all right now, even while folks are still paying for co-pays and deductibles and co-insurance.
0: This is her speech pattern. Now, her mic wasn't as good there. It's a little bit better here.
3: Also, definitely ending for-profit prisons. Why are we incentivizing people to not actually educate our children the way that they should be educated and ushering them into the school-to-prison pipeline so that they can make more money off of them when they are incarcerated?
0: So that's her speech pattern there. This is her speech pattern today.
4: And folks often say, like, oh, are you going to be able to work across the aisle with the Republicans? They are not trying to work across the aisle. They are literally trying to kill us.
5: Mm-hmm.
4: And they are doing it on camera.
5: Yeah.
4: And not being held accountable.
5: Mm-hmm.
4: Like, actually, state-sanctioned violence. Mm-hmm. They've been doing it in the Black community, and they're doing it even more so now with ICE. ICE is now a weaponized paramilitary force that is designed to terrorize us.
0: I mean, a little bit of a difference there. A little bit of a difference there. She was being interviewed by a Black guy there, by the way, on a podcast. When she's on the legacy media, she has a different speech cadence and pattern. And of course, it's always the Republicans who are trying to kill the Black people. Of course, it's the Republicans that freed the Black people and ended slavery. But, the big switch. The big switch. Everything switched, which didn't happen, of course. So Angie Nixon, just another faker, just another AOC that'll change her tone. And Cadence, just another Kamala Harris, change the tone and cadence. Just another Barack Obama, change the tone and cadence and rely on different kind of English. We, 30 years ago, used to call it Ebonics. Going to rely on that because the people watching and listening can't understand me if I don't speak that way. It's so stupid and it's so completely disrespectful to the people watching and listening, no matter what race and ancestry they are. We'll talk about nutjob a Democrat. I don't know this woman's name, but it's just another nutjob Democrat.
6: I will also say, though, that what is happening in America with the abuse of immigration enforcement by the federal government, I have real issue with.
0: Kate Conley, some House Democrat candidate or something out of New York. Again, the attack on law enforcement is weird. They both just did it. And then, of course, you got the attack on their own party from the guy in Atlanta. The midterm should be easy for Republicans. The midterm should be a slam dunk for Republicans. Of course, it's not, because conservatives are busy attacking Nancy Mace. Because Republicans are busy attacking the president, or the president attacking them. The infighting on the right with Tucker Carlson and MTG and Joe, what's his face? Who's the guy? What's the guy's name again? He won't come on the show. Not Joe Clark, the guy out of Washington.
7: Joe Kent?
0: Exactly. Joe Kent. I mean, they're all sitting around a table now. Thomas Massie. All these people attacking the Republicans. It's so weird. You got people attacking Dan Bongino now, which is very strange to me. So with this opportunity to not only win the midterms, but increase the seats in the Senate and the House, the Republicans decided, let's do some infighting too. It's just all so dumb. It almost seems like it's planned to me, to be honest. Just so weird. And while all that's going on, with the anniversary of 9/11 coming up, of course you've got some nutjob that wanted to attack the capital of New York, my old stomping grounds, Albany. But they were caught, thankfully.
8: We stand here today. We're just weeks away from commemorating
5: the 25th anniversary of the attacks on 9/11.
0: This is Craig Tremaroli, great Italian guy, Albany FBI special agent in charge.
5: This investigation highlights the harsh reality that there are still adversaries intent on conducting terrorist attacks on American soil. As alleged in this complaint, Ms. Bowie is one of them. You'll see in the court documents that she once wrote, quote, "Praise be Allah for September 11th. Also in the court documents, she told the source that she went from a little girl waving an American flag after 9/11 to now having stickers of the fallen towers. Folks, let that sink in. Again, Ms. Bowie didn't just want to kill lawmakers. She wanted a complete disruption of our government. And after that, she planned to flee the country and one day come back to, quote, do more, such as New Year's Eve in Times Square.
0: I mean, really think about this. This person they're describing, is this person really far from the DSA policies that you're hearing? We want to get rid of the Constitution. We don't like the country the way that it's made. You want to get rid of the Senate. You want to change the presidency. Get rid of the Electoral College. Steal money from people who earned it. I mean, this is somebody who obviously is making a literal threat, according to the FBI. Whereas the others that I just mentioned aren't really making a threat. They just want to do these things. This is a person who is, who wanted to, allegedly, put into practice what the DSA is preaching about how horrible this country is.
5: Even stating she would come back to attack the White House and the president, but only after she bombed the state capitol. I'm here with our partners to say, not on our watch. Let this be a message to any individual out there considering similar criminal acts. This FBI will find you. Under this leadership team, alongside our brilliant partners, we're moving more decisively than ever to identify, locate, arrest criminals before they can carry out their alleged plots. Since the beginning of 2026, this FBI has already prevented over 400 individuals from carrying out such alleged attacks here at home and abroad.
0: I mean, that's scary stuff. And I do believe that people who are constantly droning on about how horrible the country is, how we have to change the country, Hassan Piker, who campaigned with Abdul Rahman Muhammad El-Sayed in Michigan, consistently says he hates the Constitution. He said such profane things about it, I can't say it on the radio, about the Constitution. He's got a depiction of the Twin Towers blowing up and coming down behind him on his podcast or his Twitch stream. Loving that day. He loved what happened that day. He praises Mao Zedong. He praises the Cuban leaders. The people that, you know, that killed Che Guevara. A lot of people who killed a lot of people simply because they wanted to. So it's not surprising that some nut job decides, allegedly, she'd like to blow some stuff up in the capital of New York, Albany. Like to blow up, you know, New York City again. Like to blow up Washington, D.C. It's not surprising. Because that's what they're being fed constantly. And there's not a whole lot of pushback from the legacy media. If there were more pushback, and there's a little bit, but if there were more pushback, you might have a better chance of educating people on who these people really are. 888-941-PAGS. 888-941-7247. JoePags.com. 888-941-7247. The question is simple. Are you falling for the okey-doke? Are you buying anything these people say? And if somebody's got a good policy here, let's say that El-Sayed has a good policy here, and these other 10 suck. Can you just forget the other 10 and go, yeah, this is cool? Because he clearly doesn't like the country at all. But can you say, well, he's got the one good policy, so I'm okay with that? Or are you seeing exactly who these people are that are representing themselves in the DSA, from Bernie Sanders to AOC to El-Sayed to fill in the blank, to this Angie Nixon person? Are you finding out? Is it clear to you what they're dropping on you? Because if it's not, you might be mistaken and vote for one of these idiots. 888-941-PAGS, JoePags.com. Coming right back.
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0: Did you hear that? 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
11: I am a veteran, and I know that Mary Peltola does not care about us.
12: Mary Peltola says she supports veterans on the campaign trail, but why didn't she support them when she had the chance?
13: My dad is a legally blind veteran. 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
12: Mary Peltola voted against VA medical funding.
13: Our veterans rely on VA benefits, and she's voting against all the things that they need.
12: Mary Peltola voted against increasing pay for service members.
13: Why didn't Mary vote for our troops to get a pay increase?
14: Spent 3 years in the Army, became an officer. I went all the way from private to full brig colonel. Mary says she stands with our veterans, but that's not how she voted. I think her record speaks for itself. I cannot support Mary under any circumstances.
12: SLF PAC is responsible for the content of this advertising, paid for by SLF PAC, not authorized by any candidate or candidate's committee, www.slfpac.org.
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2: Great to have you on the Joe Pag Show. Lots going on. Nancy Mace next hour. She's still a U.S. representative, but made a decision a long time ago to only do 6 years. So she did three terms. She did run for governor of South Carolina, was in the lead for a long time. Then President Trump got behind somebody else, and she lost. But she is supporting the person who won. She's got comments on Darlene Graham and whether she should be the senator from South Carolina. I'll give you a hint. She's not a big fan. So we're going to talk about that. We talk a lot about the tattoos, Tattoo Gate, the big reveal, her show called Get Mace. Make sure you stick around bottom of next hour for that. We go to the phone lines in the meantime. Going to be Connecticut and Tony. Tony, what's on your mind? Hi.
3: Joe Pags, how you feeling?
2: Hey, brother, feeling good. Talk to me.
3: Excellent. So, I was just talking to your screener buddy there and giving the skinny on how I came from a World War II vet family, right?
2: Yes.
3: And I got to tell you, with this whole this socialist kind of uprising thing, I see where it's coming from. They're going after these kids that are just kind of somewhat lost, you know. And I have a son that's like 26, that's up in Maine, and real great kid, love him to death. But when you get too separated from normal society, I think what happens is they just get kind of polluted by this rhetoric, and it's unfortunate. But my father, he told me, you vote for one guy, Reagan back in the 80s, and that was my first president. And I got to tell you, I got to be straight with you. No offense to all my Republican buddies. And can't we game down the pipe? I put Clinton in back in the day. And you know what? My dad said, listen, there'll never be an Italian president, Anthony. There'll be an African-American man or a woman before there'll be an Italian. And you know what? I put Obama in the first time just to see how everything went. And at the end of the day, I got to tell you, these kids, I think, I don't know what's going on with them. They're just, you take social media out of this perspective, I think we got a lot better world overall. It's a powerful tool, but one thing for sure, it pollutes people in a negative way. And
2: right.
3: I think that's what we're seeing compared to when we used to sit down on the toilet, read the newspaper, and it went in the garbage the next day.
2: Tony, here, a couple of things. First of all, of course, I'm Italian, too. I'm from the same region. Sounds like we're about the same age. The person you talk to, my call screener buddy, is my daughter, Sam. So, Sam has her head on right because, she didn't go through the indoctrination that it sounds like your son might have gone through. But, I mean, still, we're the dad. In the Italian family, we're still the patriarch. Are you not able to sit down with him and say, hey, listen, here's where you're right, here's where you're wrong, maybe get your head on right?
3: That's what it has to happen in a civil way. My other two kids are, they're great. They do whatever the hell they want, but it's just the one. But, there's a lot there's a lot of other layers that kind of, affected that mind frame. But in the end, he's the type of kid in the end, I don't think he'll vote anyway.

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1: There's nobody tougher than Mary Peltola when it comes to standing up for Alaskans. She took on President Biden to open the Willow Project, the largest new oil and gas exploration development in decades, creating jobs for Alaskans. She stood up to corporate interest and both parties and proposed landmark legislation to limit bottom trawling in Alaska waters. She'll always protect Second Amendment rights. 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And as a military mom with two sons who served, she knows that a secure border keeps Americans safe.
2: I'm Mary Peltola. 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And I'll take on anyone, including Democrats, anyone in the lower 48 who doesn't understand what Alaska needs. When both parties are attacking you, you're doing something right. Alaska first, always. I'm Mary Peltola, and I approve this message.
1: Paid for by Alaskans for Mary.
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5: Severe storms are starting to impact more than 32 million people from southern Connecticut to Virginia, including New York City, Philadelphia, and Baltimore. Forecasters say the intense storms are capable of creating flash flooding, likely impacting commuter travel along the critical I-95 corridor. There's reports tonight of a tornado touching down on Long Island.
6: Nassau County Executive Bruce Blakeman has declared a state of emergency in response to the twister, he says, touched down in Atlantic Beach around a quarter after eight. Blakeman says there are no reports of casualties or serious injuries, and the county sent in search teams to make sure no one was trapped. He says there are also reports of flooding along Nassau's South Shore. In New York, I'm Andrew Whitman.
5: Democratic U.S. Senator from Colorado, Michael Bennett's calling for a Senate investigation into whether the Trump administration used the federal government to carry out what he calls a political vendetta against the state.
7: An email uncovered in a lawsuit shows a White House assistant invited members of five federal agencies and offices to, quote, discuss Colorado. The email was sent just hours before President Trump attacked Colorado leadership for not releasing former Mesa County Clerk Tina Peters. Bennett points out days after the email, the administration took several actions denying Colorado federal resources. In a discovery hearing last week, the Department of Justice said the executive office is protected from the state's discovery demands for more records. I'm Rob Dawson.
5: President Trump says in a preview clip of an upcoming conversation with his former attorney, Michael Cohen, that Cohen had been forced to testify against him during a 2024 New York hush money trial, saying on Cohen's radio show the government had been weaponized against him and others, and praises Cohen for sharing his story. It marks an apparent reconciliation between the two after Cohen pled guilty in 2018 to federal charges tied to a scheme to silence women who allegedly had affairs with Trump. I'm Scott Carr.
8: Nearly 40,000 bottles of Clear Eyes Maximum Itchy Eye Relief Eye Drops are being recalled nationwide after concerns about possible contamination. According to the FDA, manufacturer Prestige Brand Holdings is voluntarily recalling all the bottles because of a lack of assurance the product remains sterile. The agency has classified the action as a Class 2 recall, meaning use of the product could cause temporary or medically reversible health effects. Anyone with the recalled eye drops are urged to stop using them and check FDA recall information for details. President Trump says interest rates need to come down. Speaking to reporters at the White House, he said he liked Federal Reserve Chairman Kevin Warsh, but his hands are tied due to the Board of Governors, which he called political.
9: Every time we do great, we announce great numbers, the interest rates go up, and they

0: up because they want to stop inflation. They should go down because the country's strong.
1: He says he thinks the U.S. should have lower interest rates than other countries, like Switzerland.
0: You know, in the old days, we used to pay the lowest interest rate, no matter how we were doing, because we sort of generate for the whole world.
1: He went on to say he's a big proponent of Bitcoin and crypto, and he wants to make sure America does remain the leader in the digital currencies and maintain its technological dominance.
0: New financial technologies are extending this American dominance into the 21st century, and that's why we're focused on creating a clear regulatory framework.
1: He says the U.S. continues to lead the way.
0: We're ensuring that America remains the undisputed leader, not only in Bitcoin and crypto, but also technologies like prediction markets, artificial intelligence, and much more, and we're leading in every single one.
1: Walmart beat quarterly sales estimates and raised its outlook for the year. The numbers out show the retail giant saw revenue up 5.9%.
2: My name is Peter Parker. I have something to tell you that's going to sound crazy.
1: Spider-Man expected to rule the box office for a fourth weekend. Spider-Man Brand New Day is projected to make another $40 million. I'm Monica Nelson with your consumer and business news.
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1: 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I am Joe Pags. 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Thanks. 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Go and get it. We're doing very well. On the Apple list, I think that we're like number 5 or 35, something like that. And I think on Spotify, we're in the top 100. I'm not sure exactly what the number is. On iHeart, it's like, it ranges between 35 and 80. So it really depends. We're in the top 100 all the time. And we're growing in Australia. And we're growing in Canada. The UK doesn't care. Sam, why not?
2: I don't know.
1: You've got people there. Can you make a call?
2: I could. They're all asleep right now.
1: My little call screener buddy?
2: That's me today.
1: How cool is that guy, though? I really love hearing from Connecticut because it just feels like, you know, New York to me. He's an Italian guy. He's about the same age. I thought that was a cool call at the end of the hour.
2: Love it.
1: Tony. You knew his name had to be Tony. Tony. Hey, Tony.
2: Hey, Tony.
1: Hey.
2: Hey.
1: Tony. That he's got a son who's stuck in Maine. Get him the hell out of Maine. You know, how does it go nuts from Connecticut up to Maine?
2: I don't know. I mean, I do hear it's pretty there.
1: Yeah, that's what I hear too. Then they elect people or try to elect people like, what's his name? Plattsburgh or something? What was his name? I forget his name already. That's how stupid it was. Plattner. The guy's name was Plattner.
2: Graham Plattner.
1: And allegedly the guy who is now the heir apparent, now that Plattner was forced out because he's a piece of garbage, I guess the new guy has some issues too.
2: Shocked.
1: So somehow we're going to end up with Susan Collins again out of Maine. We're supposed to be happy with this 60-70% Republican voter. That's better than nothing. Well, I don't know, to be honest. I'd almost rather you guys, honestly, Maine, if that's the best you can do, maybe you only get one senator. See, let's do that. We'll talk to the president.
2: Oh, yeah.
1: See if we can cut down the number of senators per state if the states act stupidly and how they elect people.
2: I mean, maybe it should be based on population. Like Congress.
1: I think everybody's got to have skin in the game. I mean, you're right. Congress, like in Wyoming, I think there's only one member of Congress. There's one representative.
2: Yeah, right. I mean, that makes sense.
1: But everybody gets two senators because the body's made up of two representatives for the entire state from each state. It's a good argument there. A lot of people say, well, aren't you being unfair? Shouldn't we do what Sam just said? And I actually like it the way it is for the Senate. For the House, it makes sense. It is proportional. But for the Senate, I like it because that means everybody has some equal skin in the game. And this means the smaller states that otherwise would be ignored, if you're just looking at the House of Representatives, you've got one rep, nobody cares. But if you've got two senators, you've got the equal powers as the bigger states. So I think that it makes sense to me, in my mind, that at least in that body, you have some equal representation where you can be heard and your state can have an equal say. In the House, you don't have an equal say, and that makes sense because representative districts are about 770,000 population. That does make sense. That's why a big state like Texas or California or others will get more representatives. But then again, the argument can be, well, wait a second, New York City, one city has more representatives than many states. How's that fair?
2: That's what I'm saying. And we need term limits. Thank you.
1: Without a doubt, you and I can agree we need term limits. Now, Polo probably doesn't care as much. He's not as political as us. But Polo, I think that we've talked about it. People dying in Congress. It'd be good to have term limits, wouldn't it?
3: Yes, I think it would.
1: It's kind of a done deal. I mean, why would you, like Nancy Mace goes in and she gives herself her own term limit. I'm going to serve 3 terms, 6 years, then I'm out. Then she ran for governor of South Carolina and she did not win the primary. So she's not doing that. Is she going to do any more political stuff? I do ask her that.
3: But, I say if you can have no limits at a buffet, but not this.
1: Okay. So no term limits at the buffet, but there should be term limits in Congress.
3: Yes.
1: There actually are term limits at the buffet. Have you ever? I've gotten tricked by the buffet before. Let's break this down. I've gone to the Chinese buffet, and if you go before like 3:30, I guess it's the lunch menu. 3:30 or later, it's the dinner menu. And I literally have had the Chinese restaurant people say, "You can't eat the crab legs because that's for dinner only."
3: Well, then you went to the wrong place.
1: Wait, you think that most places have lunch and dinner menus?
3: Yes, yes, yes. But there's a lot of places that I've been to where. They let it
1: if
3: happen.
1: You're there, you get to eat it?
3: Yes.
1: So you seem like you have experience with this.
3: Yes.
1: Sam, anything?
3: Look at me. I mean, come on.
2: Listen,
1: hey, look good.
2: I would sit there all day and eat Chinese food all day if they let me. They would not.
1: This is probably 30 plus years ago, but that absolutely was a story in Florida where a guy about 450 pounds pulled his chair up to the buffet table and just kept eating off of it.
3: I mean, I had to drag him out of there. If you straddle that lunch, dinner, you know, menu time, I think you can do it, especially because you take that 30 minute break, you're hungry again. It's Chinese food, hello. So then you're good to go.
1: It sounds to me like you've got experience with this, Polo.
3: I mean,
1: are you purposely showing up at 3:10
3: to get the changeover? It's just like when I've gone to like those Brazilian steakhouses.
1: Oh, those are so good.
3: And, there's some that do brunch. So you'll get like some breakfasty stuff in there, but then you also get the other stuff. So that's kind of nice.
1: Sam, why does he sound like an expert on this?
2: We all need to go to one of those places for brunch.
1: Without a doubt, we have
3: to do
1: that.
3: By the Joe Pag Show.
1: No, absolutely. No? Of course I would have to pay. At one point, though, we actually got it free at one of those. It wasn't the big name one. It was a smaller one, but it's here in San Antonio.
3: Oh, that's right.
1: And they were thinking about... I don't want to say the name wrong, but it's like Galagalcho or something like that. I'm sure it's not what I just said. What is it called?
3: Chamagaucha.
1: Okay, you're both saying two different things. What?
3: No, we're saying the same thing. Chamagaucha.
2: Chamagaucha.
1: Well, how is he saying it differently than you, Sam?
2: He's not.
1: Chamagaucho? What is it?
2: Chamagaucha.
1: I don't know if that's it. I think
3: there was another one called Galpa Gaucho.
1: Galpa Gaucho is where we went. They were thinking about advertising in the show. I didn't go to something called Chama Gaucho.
2: Wasn't there also like a Gaucho. Fogo de Chao?
1: Fogo de Chao I've had in Houston.
3: Yeah, that one. And again, right. That's good.
1: And again, none of these places are advertising the show. Hello, why not? But we gotta love it.
3: Think about it. There's always beef on this show, so why not be some, you know.
2: Yeah, see?
1: Should have the spread. I should have one of these
3: and
1: guys.
3: Saltiness?
1: What do they call the guys that go around with it? Gauchos or something? They call them something. There's a name for
2: servers?
1: The guys who...
2: The meat guys?
1: Called servers. The meat guys is what we think of them as. For those who don't know, when you go to a place like this, if you haven't gone, you should probably go. First of all, it's very expensive, but trust me, they lose money on me. So you got... It's expensive in relation, like, if somebody's a light eater, they're making money on you. But I go there, they're like...
3: I showed you the picture of that $10 burger that I got from there.
1: Yes.
3: That was pretty good. I mean,
2: that was 10 bucks?
3: Yeah, it was 10 bucks. So...
1: And I did not touch the salad bar, just to let these places know. I'm not going there to eat salad.
3: I hate that.
2: The salad bar is extra.
1: It's really extra? They bring you a bunch of bread, too. I'm like, I'm not eating the bread. Get away from me.
3: I think that depends on where you're going, because I think the one that we went to for my birthday, that was included.
1: So those who haven't been, you get a little, most places, I guess it's a little circular card. One side it's
3: like
1: red.
3: Like a coaster. It looks like a coaster.
1: Exactly. Yeah. And the other side is green. If you have it on green, they don't stop coming. And I don't know if yours, your mother or Gabby or somebody, Sam, but they forgot to turn it to red. And it just kept on showing up with meat. Oh, no, I did. That wasn't on accident. I left it on green. But somebody forgot to turn it over to red, and they just kept on bringing more meat and more meat and more meat. It's unbelievable. It's such a great experience when you go there. Because it smells incredible. The meat is absolutely fresh. Like, it's sizzling.
3: Yeah.
1: And they bring it to you.
3: I mean... I'm not that big on it, but I mean, I have to admit, it looks pretty good when they grill pineapple and then they put brown sugar on it. It was okay, but from what everybody else is telling me, it was amazing.
1: I would never eat that.
3: I have a feeling you would like it though.
1: Pineapple with brown sugar on it?
3: Yes.
2: And it's just think about like honey ham.
1: Just shoot it into my arteries. I mean,
3: and it's grilled. Might as well. So.
1: All right, let's go do the show from one of these places tomorrow. If we don't hear from one of these places, hello.
3: Right.
1: KTSA sales staff, Compass sales staff, make it happen. What are we doing? Come on.
3: Right.
1: Anyway, so I don't have any idea how we got over to that.
3: Because I was talking about no limits at a buffet.
1: Right, so the buffet, no limits. We went from Chinese food to eating as much meat as we possibly can.
2: We went from term limits to...
3: the meat sweats.
1: Well, because, And Polo's like, you shouldn't have term limits at the unlimited eat all you can eat thing. At the end of the day, go and check out one of these places. You'll be glad you did. But make sure you save some money because it's pretty expensive. All that said, I want to get into a little bit of news here. This guy bothered me so much when I saw this in the news. Probably, I don't know, Sam, I'm thinking a month or two ago. We'll see in the story. Air Force major placed in pretrial confinement after calling for Trump's removal. Remember this guy in his full Air Force uniform goes on the steps of the Supreme Court or the Capitol or something, and he's holding his sign that Trump needs to be removed, whatever. And then, of course, he got removed from there, and now he faces charges as well. He should. And it bothers me because my dad went through Air Force, the Air Force boot camp. He was right here in San Antonio. I just have always had an affinity for the Air Force because it's been in my family, and I heard the term Air Force and proud of his service his whole life. And sadly, he passed away, 16 years ago. But having said that, I hate when there's something that makes the Air Force look bad. It just bothers me. This is from military.com. An active duty Air Force major was ordered into pretrial confinement this week, marking the second time he's been detained since he publicly called for President Donald Trump's impeachment. Major Jason Watson was placed in pretrial confinement August 18th and has been held at a county facility in Maryland on a military hold. An Air Force spokesperson told CNN he's not been formally charged, and the spokesperson said the case remains under investigation. In a statement, the Air Force said Watson was confined based on probable cause to support allegations of continued misconduct. That he is presumed innocent, will be afforded all the rights under rule for court-martial 305 as his pretrial confinement is reviewed. It added that Watson's personal statements do not reflect the views or policies of the Department of the Air Force. Detention came one day after Watson gave an interview to CNN in which he again criticized the president, repeating his call for impeachment. His attorney, Chris Multimer, told CNN he had not yet spoken with Watson, but suspected the interview played a role in the detention. The Air Force did not tie the confinement to the interview. Military.com reached out to the Air Force and Watson's attorney for comment. What's the question here? If you're somebody who is active, if you're active in the military in any branch, you are answerable to the commander in chief. That's the president of the United States. You're somebody who's sat on the dotted line that you will uphold the laws, the Constitution of the United States. The president has done nothing to violate the Constitution.

0: Constitution, and he's basically your boss when you're in the military. I don't know what people like this gain other than the notoriety maybe that he wanted. He's not going to get the president to be impeached, and the president will be impeached if Democrats win the midterms. That's why Americans have to use their brains and make sure they vote the right way in November. But if you want to say the president should be impeached, like I can say it now, the president should be impeached. I will not be in any trouble. I'm not in the military. I don't work for him. I don't think he should be impeached, but I can say it all day. And when you say, well, you got the freedom of speech. Well, listen, you literally are accepting limitations to your constitutional rights when you sign on the dotted line to be in the American military. Wait till you're out. Wait till you're fully out. Don't wear your uniform as you're doing it. Don't be that guy looking for the attention. Then when you get it, act like somebody's somehow attacking your rights. They're not. So this guy should have the book thrown at him. I don't know if it's sedition. I don't know if it's just, you know, against the UCMJ. I don't know what it is. I don't know what exactly it is. But he is presumed innocent, although we all saw him holding the signs and saying that the president should be impeached. Then he goes on some stupid interview that will be used against him in court. Trust me. I just wish that he would have gotten out first and then start a podcast if you want. Sparky? 888, that's 888-941-PAGS, 888-941-7247, joepags.com. Want to hear from you on this, and hello, if you want to talk about all-you-can-eat buffets and stuff, we can do that too, because now my mouth is watering. Sam, my mouth's watering.
1: Starving.
0: Polo did this. He started this.
2: You're welcome.
1: Thanks, Polo.
0: It's your fault. We can't eat for another hour and a half. Nancy Mace at the bottom of the hour, just a second of that, about 13, 14 minutes from now. Going to be a great interview. How do I know? Because I did the interview. Meantime, I'm going to tell you about lean. Okay, now we're going to talk about losing some weight after talking about all that food. But if you go and do what we just talked about, you're probably going to want to talk to somebody about getting a nice supplement that's going to help you lose some meaningful weight. That is Lean by Brickhouse. Brickhouse is a great supplement company. It's a great organization. 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
0: 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There's a secondary podcast called Unshaken and Unafraid with Joe Pags. Go check that out over the podcast sites as well. They're both doing very well, and I want to say thank you to you for going and grabbing that. As a musician, this story bothers me. I remember in the 80s when it was like the day and age of synthesizers. You could tell it was somebody playing a keyboard bass. You could tell it was a drum machine. Like, I remember, I think on Chicago 17, probably their big, I think it was definitely their biggest album ever, which was in the early mid 1980s, 84, 85, around there. I remember how synthetic it sounded. It didn't sound like the drum players were playing. The horn section sounded synthesized. It wasn't really the Chicago horn section. I think that was eventually why Peter Cetera ended up leaving, because he and David Foster were changing the sound of Chicago. They ended up leaving. But you could always tell, you know, and I was in college studying saxophone and classical music and voice and piano and everything else. And I remember just being bothered by it. I'm like, use real players, man. Use people who actually play the music. Well, now fast forward to the day and age of AI, you can't really tell. And that's what really bothers me about it. If you can tell that it's a synthetic saxophone solo, I mean, at least it's like the Pandora's box is open. This is almost like trickery with AI. And it turns out, you might not realize this, a study shows 40% of music released last month in July was AI generated. That bothers me, man. It just does. From Rihanna Guy Nguyen, quote, the independent community knows the magic of music lives in an authentic connection between artists and fans. Technology will keep offering new ways to make and enjoy music, but that bond still runs on trust, said Ian Harrison, CEO of A2IM, whatever that is, American Association of Independent Music. Yes, that's what it is. This is from hotpress.com. A recent study by the music platform SubmitHub has revealed that approximately 40% of music released in July used AI in some way. The study used SubmitHub's new technology, SH Labs, which aims to tackle the growing disclosure problem. SH Labs looked over 1 million releases, finding that 23.2% of songs were fully AI generated, with a further 15.3% of songs showing signs of AI audio that had been modified by humans. When asked by SubmitHub representatives, 31% of artists found to be using AI claimed they had not used any AI tools. People should be able to decide for themselves whether they want to engage with AI-generated music. Our job is to give them enough information to make that choice, said SubmitHub CEO Jason Grishkoff. All right, so the song that I did Tuesday morning, it's almost 5 years ago I did that, or 4 years ago, so commemorating the 20th anniversary of 9/11. It's going to be 25 now this year. I wrote it on the piano. I wrote the words. I sang the song. Then I sent it to my cousin, Nathan Angelo, who's a recording artist, and he played the piano better than I did, which is what he does, and I liked it. Then we sent it to his producer, and the producer then, what do you want here? What do you want there? How do you want to do that? Then I sent him the saxophone parts, and I sent them all my voice parts. So did he play all the instruments? I don't know. It was some AI used, maybe, but it was an original composition that I wrote, I sang, did all the voices under the saxophone on, and then we added more layers as we went. I think that that's fair to use it in that form and fashion. But if you sit down and say, write me a song about 9/11, make it somber, make it 3 minutes long, and make it have some piano, some horns, and some strings, I don't think you did anything. Sam, do you see the difference there or no?
5: 1,000,000%. This study perplexed me. 40% of new music is AI. That's kind of disgusting.
0: Well, I don't have a lot of time. Any thoughts on this?
9: Yeah, it's pretty crazy.
0: I mean, you're a DJ. Don't you like hearing the original music that came from somebody's brain?
9: Yeah, I mean, that's probably why I'm not such a fan of most current music.
0: Can you tell when it's AI? I don't think you can tell. I think it's that good, which is a bad thing.
9: There's some that are kind of obvious.
0: And plus you get auto-tuned, so people aren't really singing. I mean, the whole thing bothers me. Why be fake about it? I mean, the reason why we love the artists of the old days is because we knew they were just singing into a microphone, maybe with some reverb. We knew that the players were playing. Like, I've been watching this series on Billy Joel. I mean, he really, really plays so well. And you can't really fake that. I guess AI could probably emulate it, but I like seeing the guy do it. 888-941-PAGS, JoePags.com. Nancy Mace when we come back.
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14: The National Transportation Safety Board's chief investigator for Alaska is retiring. Alaska's news source reports Clint Johnson is retiring in August after nearly three decades in the role. Johnson says he originally intended to retire in June, but stayed on to help complete the investigation into the deadly Bering air crash that killed 10 people near Nome last year. Johnson says he's ready to spend more time with his family. A Fairbanks company is proposing to turn the former Joy Community Center into an Arctic innovation hub. North 50 Building Systems hopes to acquire the borough-owned property and create the Joy Arctic Innovation Center. The facility would include a cold climate, window finishing plant, testing space, vocational training. Project could create manufacturing jobs and develop technology aimed at reducing heating costs for local homeowners. North 50 has offered the borough $1 million and plans to keep portions of the property open to the public. I'm Monica Nelson.
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0: G She broke the internet. I just want to know if the idea was, let me break the internet. I don't think so, but we've got Nancy Mace, her own self, U.S. Representative, District 1 Republican, great state of South Carolina. Nancy, good to see you. I mean, did you mean to break the internet?
1: No, we definitely broke the internet, and it was not intentional, was not purposeful. There was no press release. There was no indication that anyone was going to take the photo of me with a tattoo with part of my sleeves out, and then just blast it all over the internet. That was not, not my intent. And, you know, I spent the day, I don't like to look at stuff about me, especially if it's negative, but I sent a bunch of memes to my mom and my sister and my kids. It's funny, even the speaker Mike Johnson sent me a meme that was on, Babylon Bee. And yeah, I was like, hey man, Mr. Speaker, I replied to him. I said, you look great with tattoo sleeves. You know, it just became this, it took on a life of its own. And
0: right.
1: Frankly, Joe, I don't really understand what sometimes the obsession is. I do things not really with purpose. I mean, when I'm legislating, it's very purposeful. It's very steadfast.
0: Right.
1: But I was just sort of, hey, let me do a couple things on YouTube. Yeah, I'm not running for reelection, so I have a little more time on my hands and I still want to weigh in on important topics. And so people just, I mean, not everybody, the people were with me. I was reading the comments and they were amazing. But some of the pundits were not the same people that were defending Hegseth's Christian tattoos.
0: Right.
1: Couldn't handle my left Bible half sleeve. Like what? I didn't, you know, the hypocrisy. And even some of those people criticizing me have tattoos or employ people with tattoos. And it's like, nah, man, like, what's your beef? What's your obsession with me? Why can't you handle that? A conservative voice, a conservative woman, a member of Congress who works really hard. Like, why can't you handle that?
0: I don't have any tattoos. I've thought about it in my life, but I just don't. My grandfather was a military guy. He had all sorts of tattoos. I thought they were awesome. The thing that I don't understand about tattoos is if you get them and if you show them to me, if I look at them, I shouldn't be in trouble. Sometimes you feel like you're in trouble. You're trying to check out, hey, what is that? That's kind of cool. With you, you said, here it is. Here's a picture of me with them. You actually said, here's why I got them. And then you moved on from that. But the most startling thing to me, and by the way, you and I texted when I saw the pictures originally and you said, yeah. Do you know why they're reacting this way? And I was like, well, no, I don't know why people are.
1: I was sort of flabbergasted and confused, quite frankly. I don't understand something as innocent as having tattoos, how it could just be turned upside down.
0: Right.
1: And then people are, you know, quoting Leviticus. Like, is it
0: about being a conservative woman? Is it about being a woman, period? Again, I don't have that experience, although I've got five daughters and I've got a wife and a mother and sisters, but I don't have the experience. Is it a constant condescension on women that you shouldn't do what I don't want you to do? And if you do that, then you're not really as conservative. You're not really as womanly. I mean, is it that?
1: I don't know. I mean, my beat in life has always been if a man can do it, I can do it too.
0: Yes,
1: like that's just always been. Even physically, like there are some things I can't do because I'm a woman that a man can do and only men can do, right? And so, you know, but beyond that, if a guy can do it, so can a woman. Run for office, own a business, run a business, go get a graduate degree, go, you know, do all those things. I'm not really sure why that is. And then, you know, you had some conservative influencers like quoting Leviticus. And I'm like, hey man, if you're a conservative contributor, you know why Jesus died on the cross. And you know that we don't live in the old covenant. We live in the new covenant. And by the way, Leviticus told you you couldn't wear two types of fabric too. So maybe just shut the hell up for a minute and stop being so self-righteous. And so high and mighty. Jesus wants the sinner in on Sundays. He doesn't want the saint. He doesn't want the perfect person. He wants the person who's been through some things, who's had the trauma, who has had some struggles. He wants that guy and that girl in church. He wants that person, you know, praying every day to get better. And so I was really shocked by it. And people are, I did post a couple photos where I trolled people.
0: Yes.
1: I was like, absolutely. I'm going to troll the God of you because you are just being an a-hole. And that's my right to do that. I have the First Amendment. And if you don't like my sleeves, then maybe you should look away.
0: Well, what's interesting about it is those who had the most, it's startling to me, because they allegedly are conservative, reaction to it, are then put off by you reacting to them by trolling them or memeing them or whatever. I mean, you're doing what's the right thing to do. They can have an opinion, but you have to shut up about their opinion about what you decided to do to your arms. I don't get that. Is that what life is like in Congress for a woman?
1: It's what life is like in my shoes.
0: Okay.
1: And it's a lot of
0: hypocrisy. Why is that?
1: Like, I don't know. There were two conservative women that were, that went after me this week. I'm not going to name their names. I'm not going to give them the airtime. But they, you know, defended Pete Hegseth when he was getting attacked for his tattoos. And one of the women has a tattoo on her forearm. It's biblical. Well, my whole left half sleeve is biblical. This whole arm is all about, to me, biblical teachings about Jesus Christ. And I even have Bible verses tattooed on my body. I just don't have them on my arms. But, you know, and so when I look around the room, I'm like, do you know who you are? Do you have a moral compass? Where's your soul? Right. And Jesus said that our bodies are a temple, and I can decorate my temple however I want. And if you don't like them, don't get them. And at my church, a lot of the pastors are tattooed. Brandon Lake, who is like world famous worship musician, Emmy winner, nominated, all those things, Grammy, excuse me, all those things, tattooed head to toe. And people worship and pray with him at his concerts, and it's a beautiful thing. And so to me, it's really, why do you think it is, Joe?
0: I have no idea. Well, I've got, as I said, five daughters. Two of them do have some tattoos. The others don't. Yeah. Two are too young. I mean, they're not yet adults. But having said that, I always see them as just a way of expressing yourself. And again, I've got a great affinity for them because my grandfather had a big eagle on his chest from having served, and he was all tatted on his arms. It's just
1: That's
0: what
1: amazing.
0: You did back then. But
1: That's
0: I mean,
1: amazing.
0: But if the other daughters don't decide to get them, I'm cool with that too. I don't know why it's such a thing. I do agree with you. I'm a big man. You and I have met in person. If I got a tattoo, I think people would compliment me. I don't know that anybody would give me any crap at all. I don't know why they feel. I think you're tougher than most men I've ever met, and you and I have sat face to face and
1: I have
0: interviews.
1: Some big balls.
0: You do. You're a very, very tough person, not just a tough lady. You're a tough person to look at walls and talk about tranny and what is a woman and all this stuff. So I don't know why they think that means that you should be attacked. Is it an affront to their masculinity, do you think? Because you said some women are commenting too. What is it?
1: It's not the first time. I've had conservative influencers come after me for other topics or other subjects or other things I've done that I've done on accident that I didn't mean to get PR publicity for. I'm just very passionate, and I DGAF, as the kids say, I don't give a blank on most times, because I have this inherent need for justice. I have this inherent need to see right and wrong and make sure the wrongs are righted. Like, that's just who I am. That's just who I am in my core. And I can't not speak up when I see something wrong happening. And sometimes it makes news. Sometimes it makes waves. And I can't help that. I'm sorry. You didn't have the courage to speak up. So I spoke up for you and millions of others, or however. The other thing I think, Joe, too, is that I can't be controlled. I look at the race with Darlene Graham, right? She's just a rubber stamp. She is a yes man. Like, she thinks that the best thing for President Trump is to have someone who will just say yes, yes, yes. That is the worst thing for any president, because you want someone who will tell the truth and will tell you no when you need to. I'm that person. I tell the truth. I say no. I'm not a rubber stamp for anyone or anything. And so I can't be controlled. There's no donors. Donor class can't control me. I am what I am. I see right and wrong. I want to correct the injustices of the world. I want to do right by people. I want to help people. I love what I've been doing. I love being a voice. And I think maybe part of me thinks that element of, I'm a woman who can't be controlled. I am not under anybody's thumb, and I don't really give a you know what about what you think or what you say about me. And I think maybe that intimidates people, or maybe that's threatening.
0: It is.
1: I don't really know. And I didn't study psychology, so I don't. The psychosis that some people have over me or my story or what I do on a day-to-day basis, it's strange.
0: Get Maced is the podcast. Go follow her all over social media, too. I mean, you've gained hundreds of thousands of followers on Facebook in a very short amount of time. You blew past
1: me. Since I got my ass kicked in the governor's race.
0: What is it? It's almost 800,000 now, isn't it? Something like that.
1: It's over 700 now, but I just in the last 8 days, I've gotten 100,000 new followers. This started pre-tattoo. It started post-governor. Every week it's sort of been snowballing. And I'm not really sure why that is either.
0: Mace is the show. Go and check it out on YouTube. For those who are wondering, you're not doing this for money. At this point,
1: no.
0: Being a member of Congress, you can't monetize. So it's not about that. It's about getting a message out, being who you are, and having this platform. And you're doing very, very well. 5-minute videos, 8-minute videos, 20-some-odd-minute videos. And they're getting better every single one. There are those, Nancy, who will say, you did this whole thing on purpose to get followers and to make money. How do you respond to them?
1: I'm not making any money. And I've been getting followers consistently since before all of this. I didn't need a stunt. I mean, I think, just last weekend, I got 25,000 pre-tattoo dropping, just on the weekend. I think it was 75,000
0: really?
1: A week last week on Facebook. That's just on Facebook alone last week was 75,000 people pre-tattoos dropping. So it's not like I need it. That's in 1 week. That was in 7 days. So it's not like I needed a PR stunt. This thing has just been sort of doing its thing organically. I didn't need a stunt to get followers.
0: Right.
1: But we've gotten a lot of followers, but you know, that ebbs and flows with the news cycle and what's going on.
0: Well, I criticized Candace Owens the other week and I lost a bunch of followers on. I mean, people are very, very fickle that way. So I mean, you gaining steadily is awesome because it means that they're not just coming and leaving. They're coming and they're staying. It's Nancy Mace, U.S. Representative, District 1 Republican, great state of South Carolina. Let me finish on tattoos this way. And I didn't want to get into a whole bunch of idiosyncrasies about why this one and why that one. What does this one say?
1: Yeah, we're not doing that today. Another day we can do that.
0: And it's fine. And I get it because I think you've said what you wanted to say about them. Yeah. I'm just wondering why show them now? I know that you just got them, but because I'm guessing in your private moments you said, do I just come out and say, boom, here I am, deal with it, or do I keep like you're wearing long sleeves today?
1: This wasn't meant to be a boom, here I am. If this was going to be a boom, here I am, I would have had, you know, front page, long form, high-end photography, or we would have leaked something to TMZ or to People magazine. Like, if I were going to roll this out in a formal way, I would not have done it through a random polling account that I don't follow on Twitter. Like, that would not have been how I rolled it out. But I also, I'm not running for office again.
0: Yeah.
1: And, you know, I am acclimating into getting back into normal life. I can't tell you, Joe, how many times I've had to wear a wig just to go to the grocery store when I've got my kids with me. You know, this life being an elected member of Congress, being out front on some pretty controversial issues that shouldn't be controversial, it should just be common sense. My life has been threatened. And, you know, I'm seeing the light at the end of the tunnel where I'm going back into the private sector. I'm going back to being an unelected individual as term limits are intended. I'm very much looking forward to that. I'm less stressed than I've been in a long time. I think people see that in how I present myself these days. I'm sleeping until 5:30 a.m.
0: Nice.
1: Like, that is huge.
0: I go to bed at 5:30 a.m., by the way. I'm up all night.
1: Do you really?
0: Yeah, there's something wrong with me.
1: How did you get up in the morning?
0: About 11:30. So I got about 5.5, 6 hours sleep.
1: Until 5:30 in the morning.
0: Because I don't want to miss anything, Nancy. You know what I mean? I'm in this news cycle mentality. I don't want to miss anything. And I think that my mother told me I was, you know, up all night, you know, when I was in the womb. So is you're sort of stuck. Let's get to a couple of quick hits. You mentioned Darlene Graham. I am okay with her finishing this year. Because I don't know how you put somebody in there, plug somebody in there, and the people of South Carolina will get whatever Lindsey Graham would have voted for, she's going to. But I'm not okay with handing her the crown or the throne. I'm not okay with saying suddenly she's going to be a great U.S. senator when she admittedly doesn't know anything about world politics, doesn't know anything about foreign policy, doesn't know anything about wars. And when asked about Taiwan and whether we should take up arms to defend Taiwan, she doesn't have an answer other than, I love the military, is I think what she said over and over. So talk to me about that. You should not be handed, you know, this job. It should be somebody who is actually qualified for it.
1: We as a party, we said MAGA conservatives, we said no kings, right? And this appears to be a coronation and voters are pushing back. This is a woman who just two nights ago, you know, talking about Taiwan and said she doesn't know anything about national security. It's, quote, not her thing, she said. Taiwan is the one place on earth where our American sons and daughters could deploy very soon to be fighting a war. That is a fact, and she can't even find Taiwan on a map. Now, the good news is that last weekend, Ralph Norman was up by 10 points, 13, right, if you count people leaning towards Ralph Norman for the runoff. The runoff is on Tuesday. I'm encouraging all my supporters, followers, everybody in South Carolina to vote for Ralph Norman. He is a tried and true conservative. We haven't had a vote like this, an election like this for U.S. Senate seat that's wide open in over 20 years.
0: Oh, wow.
1: And, you know, we want, I mean, national security isn't just a thing. It is the thing. It is the whole job. You know, confirm generals. You vote on funding for wars. You vote on funding for the military. National security is it. That is the whole job. And she's just like, meh, pass. No, we're going to pass on Darlene Graham on Tuesday.
0: Well, it's interesting. I know that you say she's a rubber stamp for President Trump. That's why he's endorsing her. My friend Sean Hannity is also like a huge supporter, but he was good friends with Lindsey Graham. So I don't want to play it that way. I never interviewed Lindsey Graham because he was a war hawk, in my opinion, and I didn't want to have him on. I could have, but I didn't. I'm not going to have her on because it's not that I don't like her. She must be a very nice lady.
1: You won't be able to answer any of your questions.
0: Well, that's the problem.
1: You won't be able to.
0: And I'm not going to spoon feed. I've never spoon fed you, and I'm not going to do that for anybody that I interview. Not even when I interviewed President Trump. It's Nancy Mace. Go and follow Get Maced. Let's talk about Corey Mills, your good friend. Now, Corey Mills, I remember.
1: We did the Lord's work on that, man.
0: I said, praise the Lord. I literally did because the guy's got to go. I've heard from you and I've heard from others. This guy was anything and everything to save his own ass. And I mean, you couldn't censure Ilhan Omar for calling Charlie Kirk that Frankenstein's monster got Frankenstein. He was a horrible person.
1: She called him a terrorist, a stochastic, right, whatever the hell that word is, terrorist, yes, days after he died in front of his widow, right?
0: Like, and Corey Mills couldn't sign on to your just wanting to censure her?
1: Uh-huh.
0: A censure isn't even anything, Nancy. It's nothing. It's like a piece of paper in your file at school.
1: Yeah, that's all it is. It's a pink slip. And, you know, Corey Mills, I prayed over this. Like, I prayed and prayed. And, you know, people tell me, you need to stop attacking, you know, fellow Republicans. No, we were going to lose this seat in November if we didn't tell Corey Mills to get wrecked.
0: Yes.
1: That is exactly what was going to happen. And we got Ryan Elijah, who is a great human being. He comes from he's got a Christian family. Good. I've talked to him. I talked to him over the weekend. I think he will be a very moral, very ethical, Christian, faith-based conservative who will be a strong voice for Florida's 7th Congressional District. And he will keep the seat. That is the most important thing because we could lose it all this fall if we don't have good candidates on the ballot.
0: She's right about that. That interview goes a good another 10 minutes. It's over on YouTube right now, and the profanity is in on YouTube. So you just go to joepags.com/YouTube, joepags.com/YouTube. Do me a favor, watch at least 10 minutes of it. We're back after this.
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11: I appreciate the representative, District 1 Republican, great state of South Carolina, Nancy Mace, coming on and breaking down the tattoo gate. And go and check out her. I believe it's actually called Nancy Mace, is the actual page on YouTube. The podcast is called Get Maced. And she's doing a very good job. Again, she's not monetizing it. Didn't come on to get any money or anything like that, because as a member of Congress, you can't. Next January, she probably can, but it's growing very, very quickly. Go check that out. Next hour, Will Chamberlain. He is, of course, from the Article 3 Project. We talk about the Supreme Court season, the wins, the losses, the good, the bad. Will there be a ruling on the ballroom? Will there be a ruling on mail-in ballots and more? We talk to him next hour. Do not touch that dial. Stay here.
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5: Severe storms are likely impacting more than 32 million people tonight from southern Connecticut to Virginia, including New York City, Philadelphia, and Baltimore. Forecasters say intense storms and flash flooding could affect commuter travel along the critical I-95 corridor. The FBI says a female ISIS supporter was planning to attack New York's Capitol building in Albany. FBI Special Agent Craig Tremoroli says 35-year-old Jessica Bowie wanted to blow up the Capitol, killing the lawmakers inside.
6: She said, quote, "I want to destroy as much of the building as possible and kill the senators while they're meeting. I want them to lose a lot of important documents as well."
5: He says Bowie allegedly discussed her plans with FBI informants and spent weeks surveilling the state capitol.
6: She told the source that she went from a little girl waving an American flag after 9/11 to now having stickers of the fallen towers. Folks, let that sink in.
5: She's been charged with attempting to provide material support to ISIS. The White House has announced new sanctions against Cuba as part of the Trump administration's pressure campaign against Havana. The latest sanctions are aimed at the leaders of the Cuban Institute of Friendship with the Peoples, which Secretary of State Marco Rubio claims exploits educational exchange in order to radicalize subversives. U.S. Senator from Colorado Michael Bennett's calling for a Senate investigation now into whether the Trump administration used the federal government to carry out what he calls a political vendetta against Democrats in Colorado. An email that was uncovered in a lawsuit shows a White House assistant invited members of five federal agencies and offices to a call to discuss Colorado. That was just hours before President Trump attacked Colorado leaders for not releasing former Mesa County Clerk Tina Peters. Bennett, who's a Democrat, says in following days, the White House deliberately denied federal resources to the state. I'm Scott Carr.
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8: 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A black man from the projects comes forward with information about the case.
10: He says the police are his friends.
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8: 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The pair are like chalk and cheese. There's no way their paths would ever cross on the outside. But as a fellow inmate, Robert sees through the lies and vows to do the unthinkable. Clear Lee's name.
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2: How's it going, fellow sports fans? It's Andy West. Let's look back on this day in sports history, August 21st. We'll start today way back in 1931. Yankee slugger Babe Ruth becomes the first Major League Baseball player to hit 600 career home runs as the New York Yankees defeat the St. Louis Browns 11-7. Babe Ruth would finish his career with 714 home runs. Jumping way ahead, today in 2007, Garrett Anderson of the Los Angeles Angels drove in a team record 10 runs in an 18-9 rout of the New York Yankees. Anderson hit a grand slam, a three-run homer, a two-run double, and an RBI double to become the 12th player in Major League history to have 10 RBIs in a game. And today in 2016, Kevin Durant scores 30 points and helps the Americans rout Serbia 96-66 for their third straight basketball gold medal. It caps an Olympics in which the U.S. dominated the medal tables, both the gold, 46 of them, and overall totals, 121. The 51 total medal margin over second place China is the largest in a non-boycotted Olympics in nearly a century.
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4: If you weren't there, here's what you missed on a recent episode of the Gas and Diesel Doctor Report. 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
7: Have you heard the news? 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
1: Radio stations all over, along with Sam and Polo. It is the Joe Pags Show. Thanks. Appreciate you stopping by. There's a lot going on. There's a lot to get to, lots to talk about. We've got Will Chamberlain, bottom of the hour. Article3Project.org. That's where he works. And they really do have a great handle on Article 3, which is the judicial branch of government. Supreme Court had a really good season or a really bad season, depending on your perspective. I guess you could say it was almost 50-50, but I think more like 70-30 toward constitutionality and conservatism. Probably 70% there, 30% the other way. But the 30% was really kind of odd, like the ruling about mail-in ballots. You can still accept them if they're post-dated on election day. Either there's an election day or there's not an election day. That was very odd. Birthright citizenship, that was another very odd ruling where subject to the jurisdiction thereof means something, and they're pretending that it doesn't mean anything. So there's some other cases that we're looking at. Some where the president is doing well, some where the president isn't doing well, and some we're not really sure about yet, to be honest. The first one that is a major win. Actually, before we do that, let's get into the economy. I pass by the gas station most days, and most days it's just a different number. And gas stations right across the street from each other have two different prices. You go another quarter mile down the road, it's got a very different price. Again, it bothers me. The economy, of course, is affected directly by that. Of course, the war, I guess we're calling it war, in Iran, that is affecting it very directly. But Scott Bessent, the Treasury Secretary, was on television today. I'm not sure. Sam, do we know why he was making the rounds today?
2: I'm not sure. I think he just really wanted to talk about this.
1: Well, get his ass on. We haven't had him yet. Hey, Scotty, just call him.
2: We should.
1: He was on television and also sort of in front of the White House talking to reporters today. And on television, I believe he was talking about the economy bouncing back. And then in front of the White House, he was talking about tariffs and how basically those who are against tariffs that think the money should be given back to those who paid the tariffs are in essence supporters of corporate welfare that I thought the left was not a supporter of. So using their own policies against them, I thought was very, very smart. But let's start with the economic outlook in that we're going to have some sort of a boom in the economy, according to Scott Bessent.
3: Oil markets are misinterpreting what this economic pressure means. The economic pressure means that we are going to all of our allies, and this is going to be the greatest coordinated economic isolation in the history of the world.
1: Now he's talking about the isolation of Iran. And what we're doing economically to Iran. Is it me, Sam, or is this whole video like washed out? That's kind of weird, isn't it?
2: Yeah, it's weird, right? Yeah.
1: It's odd.
3: And we are going to them and saying, you are either with us or against us. You want this murderous regime to end. And if you insist on the...
1: He's like on CNBC. Why is there so much noise? Isn't that weird? It's like a bunch of noise from people around him or something. I don't know what that is.
3: Doing business with them, either transferring money, buying their oil, they're doing seaborne ship transfers, then the U.S. Treasury and the U.S. government, they will put its full might and force toward enforcing against you. So it is time for our allies and the rest of the world to make a decision, and we are going to squash the economy of this murderous regime, which that will curtail their ability to project power through their proxies. It will mean that they cannot pay the military. And you know, we have substantial inflation, both food inflation and ordinary inflation in Iran. And you know what we have seen, you know, I see lots of reports that said, oh, well, this has never worked. It does work because we have a combination. It is a 1-2 punch. We have the blockade, and we are going to have the toughest sanctions in history. And I will tell you, this will work. It worked in Venezuela once we put up the blockade. It is working in Cuba right now, and it is going to work in Iran, and we are going to collapse this regime.
1: Okay, collapse the regime. I'm all for that, Scott. I am all for us collapsing the regime. That is what I want. I want the regime gone. I want there to be freedom and liberty for the people, or at least a semblance of that. It won't be exactly like our freedom and liberty for sure. But, I mean, at some point, the bad actor in the region has to be dealt with. And one wonders if Iran goes away, is everybody else getting in line? I don't know. Then he talked about this in front of the White House, where I guess people were talking about tariffs, and he makes a really, really good point about those who are for giving the tariff money back. They're actually for giving the tariff money back to corporations. They're actually for corporate welfare.
4: What it says is that the Democratic attorney generals who filed a ridiculous lawsuit against this administration wanted the money to go back to the payer of record. So that is corporate welfare. The American people had that money. And if I hear another Democratic legislator say, make the inane remark, the American people should get the money, the American people had the money in the U.S. Treasury, and we were forced to give it back. But the, using the 301s, which have survived more than 5,000 suits, that we will get that tariff income back. But what you are seeing is that we don't know the discount that Target got from the Chinese suppliers. So, this is a corporate bonanza, which I said it would be at the time.
1: There you go. So the Democrats want to help corporations, while at the same time saying they don't like corporations. I mean, that's really very interesting. And then there's this. When it comes to redistricting, there was all this redistricting palooza for a long time. Sam, is that a good name for it? Redistricting palooza?
2: Boom, trademark it.
1: Boom, done. Make a shirt. When we're doing other redistricting stuff, Texas, of course, got it done. It sounds like California got it done. Other states tried to do it, but it looks like the courts are actually leaning toward President Trump's look on this. Judge hands Trump and GOP major redistricting win ahead of midterm elections and more top headlines. I don't know why they had to add that part. This is from Fox News. The major headline is top name to replace Caroline Leavitt. What is this? Sam, why are they doing it like this? Can't they just give us the story?
2: I swear, right?
1: I mean, it actually starts with good morning and welcome to Fox News' morning newsletter. What is this? I didn't order the newsletter. I want to know about the redistricting win. Okay, let me click here. Maybe we'll get that. Who's out of the running for the speaker, the press secretary? Don't tell me it's Alina. We want Alina Hava to be the press secretary, don't we? Did she take her name
2: we
1: out?
2: We do,
1: tell me no.
2: But she is bowing out.
1: No.
2: I know.
1: Come on, man. Missouri judge hands Trump and GOP major redistricting win ahead of midterm elections. This is from Jasmine Baer. Baehr. What do you think, Sam?
2: Bear?
1: Bear. Hold up.
5: I think you have to say it the other way.
1: Oh, okay, got it. A major, I don't know what the other way. What's the other way?
5: That other lady.
1: Oh, that one?
5: Yeah.
1: That could be it.
5: Just don't let Nancy Mace say it.
1: I will not. No, because she'll just say it. A Missouri judge handed President Donald Trump and Republicans a major redistricting victory Wednesday, some call that yesterday, ruling that the state's referendum process cannot be used to challenge congressional maps drawn by the legislature and allowing a new GOP-friendly map to remain in place for November's midterm elections. Cole County Circuit Judge Daniel Green ruled yesterday, that Missouri's constitutional referendum provisions do not apply to congressional redistricting enacted by the General Assembly, siding with Republican Secretary of State Denny Hoskins in a closely watched fight over a Trump-backed map that could help determine control of the U.S. House. Green also ruled that Hoskins' decision not to certify the referendum petition was lawful and ordered that the Republican-backed congressional map remains in full force and effect for the 2026 general election. Plaintiff Richard Von Glahn, boy, these are some odd names, appealed the ruling yesterday evening, according to the court docket. The ruling preserves a map passed by Missouri's Republican-led legislature after Trump urged GOP-controlled states to redraw congressional boundaries ahead of the 2026 midterms. The new boundaries are aimed at giving Republicans an opportunity to defeat Democratic Representative Emanuel Cleaver of Kansas City. Missouri's current eight-member House delegation consists of six Republicans and two Democrats. There you go. Good. States should be able to district however they want. As long as they're not using race in the redistricting, which is exactly what Democrats have done when it comes to places like Massachusetts and Illinois and New York and California and fill in the blank. Democrats have done this gerrymandering forever, and nobody said boo about it. Now suddenly the Calais decision comes in, which means this Louisiana decision, which means no, you shouldn't be using race as any component to how you draw the districts. And now in Missouri, you get to do whatever you want because, again, you're the state legislature that decides these districts. I don't know what the problem is, to be honest with you. And then there's the damn ballroom. Sam, you tired of the ballroom?
2: I am.
1: Polo over the ballroom?
5: I've already asked the question.
1: What is the question? What?
5: How much ballroom do they actually need?
1: How much room do they need for the balls?
5: Sure.
1: No, like the balls where people go and dance. No.
5: Yes.
1: It's a ball.
5: Isn't it? How much room do they need?
1: I mean, that's a good question. How much room do you need for the balls?
5: Room.
2: Why am I here?
1: What are you talking about? It's a ball when you have like a gala, a ball.
2: I don't know why he couldn't have just called it like the convention center. I mean, it's going to be more like that anyway. We all know.
1: You know why he did it? Because he's a child. He's an 80-year-old child. I mean,
5: the
1: that's
5: Trump room.
1: It's going to be the President Donald J. Trump ballroom, I'm sure, at some point. So here's the latest on the ballroom. White House East Wing.
5: Parentheses, like lots of.
1: Lots of room for the balls?
5: Yes.
1: Because when you're going to have like a ball, like a big dance where everybody dresses up all nice, it's formal. It's a formal ball.
5: You want a lot of room.
1: And if you have more than one, you would have formal balls.
2: Right, Why Sam? Am I in this conversation?
1: What do you mean?
2: Are you showing me right
1: it's
2: now?
1: It's a dance hall.
2: I'm the only more? Woman on staff.
1: What is wrong with you?
5: Did you say four more?
1: Isn't it, who's behind you? That's a woman, no? Isn't it a female behind you?
2: My dog?
1: What? There's more on staff. She's on staff, is she not?
5: Four balls?
2: Both of my girl dogs are in here, yes.
1: Four balls?
5: No?
2: Wow. Thank you.
1: Paul?
5: Four paws. I mean.
1: Here you go.
2: Ballroom.
5: There you go.
1: So you're not calling it a ballroom, Sam?
5: Call it a ballroom.
2: Convention center.
1: How many balls do you think they'll have there?
2: Ay, ay, ay. At least two.
1: Wow. Who went there? Who just went and all nasty? Wow. Polo, I didn't say anything like that. We're talking about dances and galas.
5: And she looked right at you when she said it. She looked right at you when she said it.
1: That's rude. First of all, I had cancer. First of all, that. Okay, there you go.
2: Wow.
1: My dad's not quite all there then.
2: Oh my
1: gosh. What you're saying.
2: Me and my girls are exiting this conversation.
1: If you would have said one ball, that would have made sense.
5: There's already room, so there you go.
1: Are you redder than Polo ever gets?
2: Oh my, well, it's hot in here. I keep it at 74.
1: Why? What is wrong with you?
2: Upstairs is 79.
1: I'm not coming over. Let's talk about the ballroom. For God's sakes, White House East Wing ballroom construction races ahead of court-ordered pause, not P-A-W-S, P-A-U-S-E. This is from WBUR, which is a TV station somewhere. 20 hours a day, 7 days a week, that's how often crews are working to build President Trump's East Wing ballroom. It's not his. It would be the White House's ballroom, dummy. A federal appeals court panel ordered that the White House halt construction by Friday, unless the project is authorized by Congress. The administration is appealing to the U.S. Supreme Court, claiming that the work is 65% complete and it's too late to stop it. Host Indira, somebody or other, talks about it. Okay, whatever. On WBUR, go and find that. That's like Massachusetts public television, isn't it? Something like that. At the end of the day, the Supreme Court's going to decide tonight or tomorrow. Sam, check and see if there's any update on the ballroom stuff.
2: Okay.
1: All jokes aside, because they have to decide today or tomorrow, because they have to stop construction tomorrow if they don't, which is all very strange. Why don't they just leave it alone? I mean, of all the things to fight, this is their fight. Stop him from building the ballroom. That's how, yeah, we got him. Stop the ballroom. This isn't important. It's really not. Especially because it's being funded privately. It's not important. What's important is if you've got a problem economically with this, if you have a problem with the Iran thing, that. I mean, those are important things. You're fighting over the ballroom? How stupid is it? The White House is not exactly the way that it was when it was at its inception. People have been adding and subtracting the White House stuff this entire time. But suddenly when Trump wants to do it, that's the problem. Dumb. Stupid! 888-941-PAGS, 888-941-7247, joepags.com. Want to hear from you. Bottom of the hour, it is going to be Will Chamberlain from the Article 3 Project about these cases and more. Stay right here.
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0: Will Chamberlain, bottom of the hour. Don't miss a second of that. Another Supreme Court case that that you're going to want to keep an eye on, because when you get rid of the greeny weeny garbage, when you get rid of the climate change BS, when you get rid of the money grab that is carbon footprint and carbon offsets and everything else, and you actually get down to the reality, we're not dealing with any sort of outrageous climate change. We're just not. It is provably wrong. Floods happen all the time. Wildfires happen all the time. A lot of rain, drought. Over time, I mean, we have names for these things because they exist. Hurricanes happen, very few recently, nowhere near what the climate change idiots have been saying. But when you hear about a change in climate policy by lowering regulations, that's actually a very good thing. Now, the reporter of this story doesn't believe that. That's why the headline is sort of kind of good that this is happening, according to them. This is something called, what is it called? E&E News by Politico. Might be fake. Climate Wire is the subheadline, or the category. A Supreme Court case may be slowing Trump's next climate rollback. Quote, EPA is trying to have their cake and eat it too, said one environmental lawyer. Doesn't know what he's talking about, or she doesn't know what she's talking about. Story goes on to say the Trump administration's next major step toward dismantling federal climate regulation has been stalled at the White House for more than three months. A looming Supreme Court case may help explain why. EPA's planned repeal of Biden-era power plant carbon standards has been under Office of Management and Budget Review since May. An unusually long pause for an administration that trampled procedural norms. Trampled procedural norms. Very pejorative. Very negative. Very accusatory. Last year, in its haste to get out of the business of regulating climate emissions, the slowdown might be strategic. Releasing the power plant rule before October 5th could complicate the Justice Department's upcoming argument in a blockbuster Supreme Court climate case that the Clean Air Act deems EPA, not states and cities, the nation's primary regulator of greenhouse gas emissions. Without getting into more of the T's and I's that have to be crossed and dotted, the situation is this, and it's very simple, and we've been talking about this for years now. Anything and everything Joe Biden did during his administration, well, that his administration did, he didn't do it. Anything that was done there was about power and control and grabbing away freedom and liberty and overregulating the American people. Obama did that. The 4 years of Biden, really Obama's third term, did that on steroids. All of the Inflation Reduction Act didn't. Of course, inflation went up. The Inflation Reduction Act had a lot to do with the Green New Deal, which doesn't make any sense. Spending trillions of dollars on crap that doesn't help the American people. It actually hurts the American people. And Trump rolling back everything they did should be an absolute no-brainer. Because in the 4 years of the so-called Biden administration, did the air get cleaner? Did climate get somehow less changeable? Did we somehow see animals and species that were somehow extinct come back? What did we gain from overregulating the American people? What did we gain by the stupid Paris Accord? What did we gain by adding all of this extra garbage to what it is that we need for energy or for just to live our lives? We didn't get anything. What we gained was the big fat thumb of government on our necks. And Trump said, I'm going to get rid of that as part of how he ran. For every new regulation in his first term, you got rid of two old regulations. And then it was to four regulations, and then it was to eight. Same thing should apply now. You want to add a regulation, get rid of a whole bunch of them. And actually do it right, that would benefit the American people, and keep government limited and small and out of our business. So I don't know how this case is going to go. I have no idea. Why is the Supreme Court even getting the case? If one president, and I talk about this with Will Chamberlain coming up, if one president makes it policy, why can't the next president get rid of it? One president says, here's a regulation. Why can't the next president say, I don't want that regulation? It's so weird. When a Democrat does it, it sticks. When a Republican does it, it's somehow unconstitutional and it's going to go to the Supreme Court. It's decidedly stupid and it's backward from what the founding fathers thought about when they wrote the Constitution and talked about who had what power. 888-941-PAGS, 888-941-7247, joepags.com. Great interview coming up with Will Chamberlain. Don't forget, later on when you get home, later on when you're on the YouTubes, just floating around, joepags.com/YouTube. Subscribe and watch the interview with Nancy Mace. Keep it here.
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3: A former Fairbanks correctional officer is facing a sex assault charge involving a female inmate. State troopers say 47-year-old Richard Johnson is accused of assaulting the inmate inside a prisoner transport vehicle while on duty in February of 2024. The Alaska Bureau of Investigation opened an inquiry in June after receiving a report about the alleged assault. Johnson was taken into custody Wednesday and booked on a third-degree sex assault charge. Troopers have not released additional details, and the case remains under investigation. The Alaska Railroad's receiving nearly $20 million in federal funding for the Hurricane Gulch Bridge repairs. The grant is part of more than a $5 billion federal passenger rail investment program and will cover most of the $36 million project. President Trump planning to nominate federal judge Kyle Reardon to fill Alaska's third and final vacant federal district judge position. I'm Monica Nelson.
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11: You know, America's produced like lots and lots of stuff. 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The fact of the matter is all day long, every day, there are warehouses full of stuff getting just pushed off a cliff. All day, every day.
9: That's Ian Nagoski, who runs the Canary Records label.
11: A friend of mine said that what he loves is being the guy standing at the edge of the cliff, waving his arms, going, "Wait, no, let me look at those first before you throw them away. I think there might be some good stuff in there. I think there might be some stories. I don't think we should throw all those away yet."
9: We have a season, 10 episodes of stories from that realm, of things that were just barely saved, and in some cases, not saved at all. A bizarre tale of two infamous New Yorkers.
12: They booby-trapped their home and turned it into a shield fortress of ephemera.
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0: single day I am forced in what I do for a living to talk about the damn ballroom. I don't understand what the problem is. I don't understand if the president does or doesn't need congressional approval. I know that it's through the courts, and the Supreme Court is constantly being asked to check his executive power. Let's find out exactly what the story is with that and a whole lot more with Will Chamberlain, Article 3 Project. Will, how are you? Good to see you.
1: Good to be with you, Joe.
0: It's always a pleasure. Does the president need to talk to Congress before building an addition to the White House?
1: I don't think so. I think that, I mean, it's his house at the end of the day when he's living in it. I don't think he needs congressional approval to make changes to the White House. And I think historically the precedent is there for the president to just make these changes. Things have been built in the White House by the president and their family all the time. The Rose Garden was Jackie Kennedy. And so, differences about like an actual physical structure, I don't think are particularly material here. And I think the most important point, honestly, in this litigation is that the people challenging the building of this ballroom do not have standing. They're saying that, I walked by the White House and was upset by the aesthetics of the ballroom, and therefore I have standing to sue because I've been injured. Nonsense. I think that's going to get tossed by the Supreme Court very, very quickly.
0: Think about how dumb that argument is. Trump and Biden were the two people involved in the 2020 election. It was 61 or 62 times, something like that. Judges said Trump didn't have standing to question the result of the election, and people accepted that. He was one of the two guys that literally had the standing, but he didn't have standing. Somebody passing by the White House saying it's an ugly structure, they do somehow. And these lower court judges, well, this is my problem, keep on agreeing with them.
1: Yeah, I mean, this just Trump derangement syndrome and judicial form is it's continued for many months now. I mean, we just finally just got the got the Supreme Court victory on temporary protected status that stopped an effective judicial insurrection in the First Circuit and in Massachusetts against every single temporary attempt to revoke a temporary protected status designation. And so just more of the same here, where we're just seeing a ridiculous decisions from lower court judges that the Supreme Court is going to overturn. I know the Supreme Court well enough to know that they are just not going to tolerate random people walking by the White House having a standing claim vis-a-vis what the president does with a physical structure.
0: What doesn't make sense to me in this term, and it's Will Chamberlain, go to article3project.org, he's amazing. What doesn't make sense to me is that if a president can do something, why can't the next president undo it? If TPS is put in place by a president, and the T stands for temporary, why can't another president get rid of it? It's like DACA. They allow DACA to stay in place when it's really it's unconstitutional, in my opinion. You can't just say we're going to kick the can down the road forever. Yes, they're still here illegally, but they can compete with people for jobs and pay a fee to be able to stay and kick their court case down the road. Well, why is it that if one president does it, another one can't undo it? It's not like it's a move of Congress. It's not legislation. It's not a bill that was signed into law. This is an executive action that they're saying no to. I don't get it.
1: Well, see, when a Democrat president does something, it's flowers and roses, and it's generally reflective of the deep wisdom of statecraft. And when a Republican president tries to undo it, it's barbarians at the gates, and therefore all their intentions must be pretextual and malicious, et cetera, et cetera, et cetera. I mean, this is the way Democrat judges operate. They really are, especially under Biden. The Biden appointees have been just uniformly terrible and completely results oriented. And that's just a good example of what you see in all these cases where, obviously something that is left to the discretion of the president is something that can be undone by a future president. And I mean, temporary protected status designation is the most obvious case where the lower court judge is trying to prevent the DHS from revoking this designation, even in the face of a statutory provision that said there is no judicial review of whether or not to designate someone as getting temporary protected status. These judges just blew right past that. So it's kind of obvious what's going on here.
0: It's Will Chamberlain. We appreciate the time. Go and follow him everywhere. What's interesting to me is this argument. We know we've got Article 1, the legislature, Article 2, the executive, Article 3, the judiciary. And for some reason, in this term, for this president only, we are examining every single thing he does in his capacity as the CEO of the executive branch. I'm confused by that. Now, the argument on the left, Will, is that, well, he doesn't have the authority and he's trying to do a power grab. He's trying to expand executive power. When I look at it like this, and I'm willing to be wrong, you can correct me, he already had the executive power. He's just utilizing what Article 2 gives him, and there really shouldn't be much of an argument. Which one is right? Is he trying to glom on to more executive power that was never intended, or is he just using the executive power that Article 2 gives him?
1: Yeah, he's just using the executive power of the article two gives him. It's not his fault that presidents of both parties have basically refused to enforce immigration law for decades now.
0: Right.
1: And he's just decided to do that. But he's applying longstanding immigration law. And that law, if you read it, confers extremely broad authority on the executive. And it does so because when the law was written or reformed back in the 90s, both parties were very much in an immigration restrictionist mood and against illegal immigration. Like,
0: right.
1: The modern debate where the Democratic Party is a pro-illegal immigration party, this is a totally new phenomena that people in the 90s would have been shocked by. And in some sense, we should be thankful that these laws were written in the 90s at the time that both the parties were in agreement on and were on the right side of this issue, because it means that whenever a Republican president comes in, they're going to have a corpus of law that they can work with.
0: You brought up immigration and the border, so I want to do a left turn here if I can. Let's go to Boston. Michelle Wu just came out and said she's the mayor of Boston. She said that she's going to FOIA the information on who owns independent warehouses and businesses and whether they're contracting with ICE. And I guess she'll bring some undue legal mayor's office, city council pressure to stop them from working with ICE, because obviously ICE is horrible and they're the devil and they're looking to kill people. All that said, well, does she have the legal authority to find out who owns individual buildings and bring some sort of governmental pressure on those building owners to not contract with ICE or the federal government?
1: I mean, it depends. FOIA might have some. There are a lot of exceptions to FOIA, and I don't know them all off the top of my head, but there obviously could be some exception that applies here. There are definitely like law enforcement related exceptions. Now, normally I think that applies to specific investigations rather than the location of physical plant. But I could see a circumstance where some, you know, for whatever reason, there's like a sensitive investigation ongoing. Maybe something like, I can't give you like a yes or no answer on that question. Just, you know, but the answer to that question is trickier than the question of does she have the right to be harassing, federal officials and
0: right.
1: federal agencies in the conduct of their duties? And the answer there is no. That's not going to jive with the supremacy clause of our Constitution, which says that when federal agents are enforcing federal law, states don't get to intervene.
0: And yet they keep on doing it in these blue states and blue areas. One last question on that, and your answer makes perfect sense. But if you do a Freedom of Information Act, it's normally for governmental records. It's normally for the government. It's normally to the public access stuff that we should be able to readily read because we pay for it. If I own an independent warehouse and she's just FOIAing the name of warehouse owners and then publishes it in the Boston Globe to try to shame the people to not contract with ICE, even if they had no intention to, I think it's a violation of my privacy. I think it's an undue search and seizure. I think it's a Fourth Amendment issue, is it not?
1: I wouldn't say it's a Fourth Amendment issue, because I mean, I think it's not a search, right? There's no physical presence of
0: okay.
1: the investigating officer on the premises, so I don't think you would ever. There's no way, even in Fourth Amendment jurisprudence to say that publishing an address would constitute a search. Like, you actually have to have a law enforcement agent physically present there, looking at, you know, uncovering okay. something about the building. That said. So it's really just a statutory matter of whether or not there's a FOIA exception that would cover this particular piece of information. And I don't know whether there is, but it sounds like there should be. So
0: yeah.
1: I wouldn't be surprised to find out that there is, in fact, some sort of constraint on them needing to give out this information.
0: I bring up the Fourth Amendment for the simple reason that it says that my papers can't be searched or seized. And if you're finding out what I own, you're finding out who has the deed of that land, you're finding out who has the deed of that building, and the government using it against me to try to sway me to do something that it wants or to stop me from doing something it doesn't want. I felt like it might be that, but I'm with you completely that it probably doesn't rise to that, I would guess.
1: Yeah. Well, think about like county recording and deeds and things like that, right? Like, you don't have obviously there are statutes that constrain the ability of the government to just randomly publish your address willy-nilly, but you don't have like a constitutional entitlement not to have your address known, I think.
0: Gotcha.
1: Would be the way to think about it.
0: Okay. Supreme Court had an amazing season session. Give me the highlight for you as a constitutional law guy, and give me the low light,
1: what they got
0: really right and what they got really wrong.
1: Oh man, I need to actually, I haven't thought about this in a while, so I literally like have to like go back and look. But I know we had a good session. I know we had generally.
0: I think the Calais decision is probably a really good one.
1: Say again?
0: The Calais decision, probably a really good one.
1: Calais is excellent. Yeah. Eviscerating the Voting Rights Act is a very, very, very good decision. I think we did actually get a lot of good immigration decisions. I think the TPS one, even though it seemed kind of obvious, was a very important one. Like, they needed to put the sword down and make sure that we were allowed to do that. There were some other very good immigration decisions as well, other than the birthright citizenship, obviously, but we came closer on that than I thought we would. I thought that was going to be a 9-0 against us, and we nearly won it.
0: Well, was that 6-3 or 5-4? It seems as though Kavanaugh agreed with something with the majority, and then he disagreed with them on the follow-up. What was that all about? Why did they say 6-3 and 5-4?
1: So there was a constitutional issue and a statutory issue, right? There's the 14th Amendment, which says, birthright citizenship subject to the jurisdiction thereof. And then there's a statute passed, I think it was in like the 20s or 30s, that says that has the same language. And so the idea that Kavanaugh's argument, which was interesting, and I mean, actually reasonably defensible in my view, is, well, at the time of the Constitution, they didn't mean anything vis-a-vis illegal immigrants. But by the time they passed this statute, they did. Because of times change, so you have to
0: gotcha.
1: you can interpret the language of the statute differently than you can interpret the constitutional provision, and that's an okay ruling from my perspective because it means that the real problem is if birthright citizenship was enshrined in the Constitution, which I mean I guess the 5-justice majority did do that, but the fact that it's only 5 suggests to me that that's not robust. I think Roe versus Wade took 50 years to overturn. I don't think this will last 50. I think this will last 10 to 20.
0: It is Will Chamberlain, Article3Project.org. Go and support everything these guys do. It's Mike Davis's organization as well. When it comes to Amy Coney Barrett making the ruling, and I think she actually wrote the decision about accepting ballots 5 days after Election Day. Was that a right ruling just on the text of it, but a bad ruling in that it hurts us in elections, or was it a bad ruling all the way around?
1: I mean, I don't want to get too far ahead of my skis in the sense that I didn't read that ruling, specific ruling in whole. But I'm familiar enough with the dispute to think that the government had by far the better of the argument in terms of Election Day means Election Day, and it really should have meant Election Day. I think in Barrett has a real problem with prizing form over substance. This is a common issue in her jurisprudence, in my view. She's one of the weaker conservative justices, probably the weakest, actually.
0: Is the Supreme Court court going to take up mail-in ballots before? I mean, at this point, it's probably so late. And I think the Democrats dragged this out through court proceedings long enough that even if the Supreme Court says, yes, mail-in ballots only have to be this, but not for this election, it's too late. Do you think they're going to even say anything about this?
1: Well, it's when it actually becomes a live issue, they will. The really interesting thing was, I mean, you had the split between D.C. and the First Circuit,
0: right,
1: where, you have the First Circuit being like, yes, we're going to enjoin even the attempt to make a rule. And the D.C. Circuit said, like, wait, you mean the rule hasn't been made yet? They're just, like, talking about it? Then it's not right. Like, you're not even ready to make a decision yet. So I think the Supreme Court gets to come in and say, this isn't right to speak yet, because they're still in the process of doing rulemaking. They haven't actually issued the rule. So I think on the actual substantive merits on whether the federal government's allowed to do this with mail-in ballots, be much more hawkish with them and make these demands of states in order to allow them to use the mail system. I don't know. I'd have to familiarize myself more with the arguments on either side to make a prediction. But that the Democrats were just way too excitable about this particular issue to the point of launching a lawsuit well before it was appropriate to do so.
0: It's Will Chamberlain. Will, I'm going to make an argument that I want you to tell me right or wrong about when it comes to the Constitution, how it was made. I think that I've talked to you about this before. If not, I'm going to do it now. Article 1, I feel, is the most important. You make laws. Article 2, the executive, he's the CEO of the executive branch. He's got all the departments. He's got all of the cabinet members.

0: And then Article 3 is sort of the weakest of the three if you're going to weigh them through strength. But for some reason, the Democrats are making Article 3, the judicial system, the strongest, almost playing referee for President Trump. Was this intended to be this way? Because I think that if the president does something that's out of bounds, Congress passes a law or does legislation or an act or something to stop it or a statute, I didn't know that it was going to be Article 3 the entire time. They're having... The umpiring is being done in the Supreme Court right now and in the other members of the judicial system. Did I lay it out right? Was the level of importance 1 through 3? And was 3 supposed to be doing all this?
1: Yeah, I mean, I don't know if you would say, I think 1 and 2 are sort of conjoined in importance. I think in particular, when you think about the Constitution, Article 2 is actually the more novel idea, the concept of an independent executive distinct from the legislature. That's, you know, that's a big difference from how things were done in England, for example.
0: Yes.
1: And the parliamentary systems that had existed beforehand. But you are quite right about Article 3 being supposed to be the least important branch. And I wouldn't necessarily say it's even really a Democrat or Republican thing. This is the judicial aggrandizement thing, which has been a phenomena in the United States and a lot of other Western countries. Which is the natural tendency of judges to think that more things should be susceptible to being judged. And they make their decisions and judges sort of there is an air of finality and superiority and sovereignty about judges that is distinct from the other branches of government that I think naturally leads them to over time to try and aggrandize their power. And so I think our system actually does create some interesting checks on that power from both Congress and the executive that don't exist in other systems. But like a good example of where things get really haywire is of all places Israel, which has a real, real problem with judicial supremacy where there's no constitution, but the judges still feel like they should have the right to strike down laws. And the basis they do so is they make a determination that the law is unreasonable, which you can see the problems of that if you think about it for 5 seconds.
0: I've always found it very, very interesting the way our government is made. And I'm glad you agree with, I guess you're right. I mean, I get it. 1 and 2 would be sort of equal in balance. And then 3 is sort of there to be a decider of smaller things. All that said, I've got to go to Jim Comey before I let you go. 8647, we all know what it means. He knew what it meant. He's not a dumbass. But for some reason, people are now connecting what he's written in his book to his alleged defense or his defense that he had no idea what 8647 meant. In fact, he threw his wife under the bus. What role does his book play in this whole thing?
1: Well, I mean, it's, you know, with any threat, the question is, what did you intend? And what did you know, reasonably know that you were communicating? And these are going to be fact-bound issues. Which is why also, and I don't think he's getting out of this before trial. He's, you know, he wants to make these claims that this isn't what he meant. Then he's going to have to persuade a jury of that. It's not going to be a matter of law. The issue is not going to be able to be tossed out right away. So, you know, that said, I mean, he is going to, you know, he'll appeal to statements he made in his books to kind of call, you know, in prior to writing this 8647 thing. And I think that's almost very, very likely fair game, very likely to be admissible, even though it's hearsay, because it's sort of, it's not necessarily being admitted for the truth of the matter, sort of, but rather to color how to interpret a future statement. So I would suspect that this stuff all comes in, and it's one of many things that a jury would look at when they're trying to figure out what exactly Jim Comey meant, what he understood himself to be meaning.
0: I have no doubt Jim Comey's a bad guy, and he's done some really dastardly things. But as I said, he's really, really smart, and he was the head of the FBI, and he knows his way around prosecutions and legal situations. Is he going to score him out of this, do you think?
1: I mean, I just think it's really going to depend on those jurors, and that's not a great venue for him. Like, that's Eastern South Carolina, I believe, is where that was.
0: Yeah.
1: Eastern North Carolina. That's not going to be
0: north.
1: A friendly venue.
0: Yeah.
1: Yeah, North Carolina. So, yeah, Eastern North Carolina is a very red area. This is where he's going to have to stand trial. So he may find out that it's not exactly like a D.C. jury or a D.C. grand jury for that matter.
0: Well, Chamberlain, go follow him everywhere. Go help out the Article 3 Project, but go to the website, article3project.org. Will, thanks a million for the knowledge. Always appreciate it.
1: Thanks for having me, Joe.
0: All right, brother. We're back after this. Stay right here.

0: Shh, here she comes.
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20: 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That is Polo. I am Joe. 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

0: 35,000 choices a day? 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
3: President Trump said in a preview clip of his upcoming conversation with Michael Cohen that Cohen had been forced to testify against him during the 2024 New York hush money trial. He said on Cohen's radio show that government had been weaponized against him and others, calling the situation a disgrace while praising Cohen for sharing his story. The full conversation is set to air on Sunday, a turnaround after years of public hostility between the two. The FBI says a female ISIS supporter was planning to attack New York's Capitol building in Albany. Details from Sarah Lee Kessler.
4: FBI Special Agent Craig Tremorilli says 35-year-old Jessica Bowie wanted to blow up the Capitol and kill lawmakers working inside the building.
5: The complaint alleges that she arranged to have an explosive device made out to carry this attack, even purchasing several of the required materials herself.
4: Tremorilli says Bowie discussed her plans with FBI informants and spent weeks surveilling the New York Capitol. The complaint also alleges she praised the 9/11 attacks on America and was planning future terrorist attacks. Bowie is charged with attempting to provide material support to ISIS. I'm Sarah Lee Kessler.
3: The national debt is now more than $40 trillion. Alice Barr reports.
6: That number more than doubling over the past decade, with President Biden and President Trump in his first term each adding about $8 trillion in new debt, much of that borrowing for pandemic response.
3: The Treasury Department says the figure was surpassed on Tuesday afternoon. It comes earlier than analysts had expected, in part because of billions not realized because some of President Trump's tariffs were invalidated by the courts. Neutrogena is apologizing for dropping Hayden Panettiere as she battled postpartum depression in 2015. The lead actress was the face of the skincare giant, but Panettiere claimed in her memoir that Neutrogena axed her contract over her breaking a morality clause. Fans were threatening a Neutrogena boycott following her death just days ago. I'm Tammy Trujillo.
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11: It's August 2023, a county government meeting in Pennsylvania's Lehigh Valley. A young woman, early 20s, steps up to the mic to speak.
12: My two-month-old son was happily drinking milk from his bottle when he quickly started choking, turned blue, and went limp. My boyfriend transported our son to the changing table as I grabbed an anti-choking device and my boyfriend began assembling it. Two pumps of the device and my son was conscious, gasping for air and coughing up milk.
11: They all went to the ER to make sure the baby was okay.
12: But upon arriving at Lehigh Valley Hospital, the diagnosis quickly became something so different.
11: One of the doctors had a theory.
12: She stated to my father and mother-in-law that we are young, first-time parents who got frustrated with our baby and violently shook him to make him stop crying. And a confession would only make things easier for us.
11: The parents were told to leave the hospital without their son, and he wouldn't come home for 7 whole months.
12: I'm a postpartum mom dealing with the grief and the trauma of my son being ripped from my arms. And I'm a mom who lost everything in less than 24 hours due to one doctor's misdiagnosis. Enough is enough.
11: And then the next person speaks, and the next one. The stories they tell form a pattern of parents walking into a Lehigh Valley hospital to get help for a child, only to leave without them. And the same doctor's name kept coming up again and again, a pediatrician.
13: I ask you, what kind of doctor does this?
11: That's what I wanted to know too. From Serial Productions and the New York Times, I'm Diane Neary. And this is The Preventionist, a story about a doctor and the rise of a powerful field of pediatric medicine.
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1: John Polk was my nemesis. I knew in order to live a rich and fulfilling life, one where I was equal under the law and could be happy and fulfilled, I needed to defeat the message that John Polk was peddling.
2: 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That was all until, well, we'll get to that part.
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2: Democrats Jonathan S. Christ Tompkins and Tom Begich continue to lead the primary. Bernadette Wilson and Dave Bronson appear poised to advance to the November election, too. President Trump is planning to nominate federal magistrate judge Kyle Reardon to fill Alaska's third and final vacant federal district judge position. Trump announced the nomination this week on Truth Social, along with picks for several other states. The seat has been vacant since July of 2024, when former federal judge Joshua Kindred resigned following findings of judicial misconduct. Alaska Senators Lisa Murkowski and Dan Sullivan support Reardon's nomination. The Alaska Railroad is receiving nearly $29 million in federal funding for Hurricane Gulch Bridge repairs. The 105-year-old bridge sits along the railroad's main line between Anchorage and Denali and remains safe for use. I'm Monica Nelson.
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12: We don't have to do this. 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
14: 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I'm Christian Spicer. I'm a writer, podcaster, and a huge fan of The Last of Us. In this show, we'll be recapping the story of part one while diving deep into the making of. 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
15: At first, they don't like each other. 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
2: The FBI's investigation into former California Representative Eric Swalwell is expanding. Multiple reports say the FBI seized Swalwell's devices at San Francisco International Airport on Sunday night. The devices included at least one cell phone. Swalwell's home in Washington, D.C. was also reportedly searched on Sunday. The Bay Area Democrat was once a leading candidate for California governor. He resigned from Congress earlier this year amid sexual misconduct allegations. The FBI investigation is linked with those allegations. The USS Abraham Lincoln is being relieved in the Middle East. Multiple reports say the replacement aircraft carrier, the USS George Washington, has arrived on site, giving the San Diego-based crew of the Lincoln a chance to return home. There have been concerns about the 5,000 crew members who left San Diego in November, setting up modern carrier record for time at sea. Some lawmakers have called for hearings into conditions on board the ship. Carmelo Anthony's hearing in Texas for a new trial includes never-before-seen evidence. The 19-year-old was sentenced to 35 years in prison this summer for fatally stabbing 17-year-old Austin Metcalf at a high school track meet in 2025. Prosecutors told the judge Thursday they struck a gentleman's agreement with Anthony's lawyers before the trial to exclude certain evidence to avoid turning the trial into a racial tinderbox. It included texts that Anthony sent to his ex-girlfriend. The evidence against Metcalf included a juvenile criminal history for graffiti that included racist language. A new report says there is not a mass exodus in California, despite the idea that lots of people are leaving the state. California's population decreased slightly last year, but new research shows the drop was very small compared to California's total population. Smart Assets says out of nearly 40 million people, fewer than 10,000 moved away. California's population decline was the smallest among any state that lost people. I'm Tammy Trujillo.
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12: There was a murder in central Ohio that many people still don't want to talk about. The man who committed that crime once sat on death row, but now he's on the run. His name is Lester Eubanks. Lester didn't tunnel out of prison or scale a stone wall. On a December morning in 1973, he and a small group of inmates were granted permission to walk outside prison walls. His handcuffs were taken off. He changed into civilian clothing, and he and three others were driven to a local mall. They were told they could wander the stores and were asked to return to a designated meeting spot. Hours later, all the inmates came back, except Lester Eubanks, and he hasn't been seen since.
13: He had a full plan. The guy had a plan.
14: I was just astounded that this could actually happen.
12: There were many years when it seemed like no one was even looking for Lester, but recently, his whereabouts have become the focus of the U.S. Marshals Service, the federal agents who track fugitives. The case is testing the marshals.
15: Those nine lives are running out, and we're going to catch up with Lester. And his

0: being urged on by those hurt most by Lester's crime.
1: He's had enough free time. He confessed to the crime, and his time is up.
0: I'm Sunny Hostin with ABC News. Over the past year, a team from the ABC News investigative unit joined the search for Lester Eubanks. They uncovered new leads, possible sightings, and at every turn found resistance from those who want Lester Eubanks to be forgotten. What they've uncovered is a case that's about more than murder. It's about family loyalty, a life on the run, and a first-hand look at how the U.S. Marshals are trying to solve one of the oldest fugitive cases in American history. Now, they may be closer than ever. From ABC News.
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2: The National Transportation Safety Board's chief investigator for Alaska is retiring. Alaska's news source reports Clint Johnson is retiring in August after nearly three decades in the role. Johnson says he originally intended to retire in June, but stayed on to help complete the investigation into the deadly Bering air crash that killed 10 people near Nome last year. Johnson says he's ready to spend more time with his family. A Fairbanks company is proposing to turn the former Joy Community Center into an Arctic innovation hub. North 50 Building Systems hopes to acquire the borough-owned property and create the Joy Arctic Innovation Center. The facility would include a cold climate window finishing plant, testing space, vocational training. Project could create manufacturing jobs and develop technology aimed at reducing heating costs for local homeowners. North 50 has offered the borough $1 million and plans to keep portions of the property open to the public. I'm Monica Nelson.
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10: Hey, this is Jamie Loftus, and this is my new weekly show, 16th Minute of Fame. 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Who were they? What made them so notorious? How did the internet, or sometimes the algorithm, choose them? And what does a person do when they're suddenly confronted with more attention than the human psyche can handle? Take The Dress, a story that went uber viral in early 2015 in spite of being, well, kind of a boring optical illusion. A mother of the bride in Scotland took a picture of a dress she was thinking about wearing to her daughter's wedding. But she saw the dress as blue with black lace, and her daughter saw it as white with gold lace. One BuzzFeed post later, every single person on the internet was talking about the dress. But to me, the dress is a story about the last couple of months when the internet was still sort of fun. It was shortly before the stories that spread across the internet stopped being driven by exploited millennials with useless arts degrees and started being decided by algorithms hell-bent on growing internet usership at all costs. And on a long enough timeline, the story of the dress is one entangled with abuse and media exploitation. Internet history is a tricky thing to be invested in. It feels like every time a bad with business billionaire buys up another platform, history starts being erased. With the team at Cool Zone Media, we're taking these characters' 16th minute of fame to see what their moment meant to them and what it says about us.
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0: being relieved in the Middle East. Multiple reports say the replacement aircraft carrier, the USS George Washington, has arrived on site, giving the San Diego-based crew of the Lincoln a chance to return home. There have been concerns about the 5,000 crew members who left San Diego in November, setting up modern carrier record for time at sea. Some lawmakers have called for hearings into conditions on board the ship. Carmelo Anthony's hearing in Texas for a new trial includes never-before-seen evidence. The 19-year-old was sentenced to 35 years in prison this summer for fatally stabbing 17-year-old Austin Metcalf at a high school track meet in 2025. Prosecutors told the judge Thursday they struck a gentleman's agreement with Anthony's lawyers before the trial to exclude certain evidence to avoid turning the trial into a racial tinderbox. It included texts that Anthony sent to his ex-girlfriend. The evidence against Metcalf included a juvenile criminal history for graffiti that included racist language. A new report says there is not a mass exodus in California, despite the idea that lots of people are leaving the state. California's population decreased slightly last year, but new research shows the drop was very small compared to California's total population. Smart Assets says out of nearly 40 million people, fewer than 10,000 moved away. California's population decline was the smallest among any state that lost people. I'm Tammy Trujillo.
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7: A few miles from the glass spires of Midtown Atlanta lies the South River Forest. In 2021 and 2022, the woods became a home to activists from all over the country.
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9: At approximately 9 o'clock this morning, as law enforcement was moving through various sectors of the property, an individual, without warning, shot a Georgia State Patrol trooper.
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13: Prince Harry and Meghan Markle reportedly set to move back to the UK later this month after living in Montecito, California since 2020. Ollie Barrett has the latest.
14: This was a surprise even to the King, as far as we understand it, who we believe was told about this move on Sunday. It doesn't mean that Harry or Meghan are likely to resume their roles as part of the working royal family.
13: The couple expected to live in a private, non-royal residence with their kids, 7-year-old Archie and 5-year-old Lilibet, reportedly set to start school in the UK in September. This all comes not long after Buckingham Palace confirmed the couple reunited their children with their grandfather, King Charles, after 4 years apart.
15: My name is Peter Parker.
4: I have something to tell you that's going to sound crazy.
13: Spider-Man expected to rule the box office for a fourth weekend. New movies include the horror sequel Insidious Out of the Further, which is expected to make $23 million in its debut. Also out this weekend is the new Jason Statham action movie Mutiny, where he plays a former Marine who's framed for murder. It could

0: make up to $10 million. Their film expected to beat Spider-Man Brand New Day, projected to make another $40 million this weekend. I think your love would be too much. Post Malone appears to be engaged. Photos released on Instagram show the 31-year-old pop star with his on-again, off-again girlfriend, Christy Lee, who now has a huge diamond on her finger. That's entertainment. I'm Jennifer Bolsoni.
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2: A former Fairbanks correctional officer is facing a sex assault charge involving a female inmate. State troopers say 47-year-old Richard Johnson is accused of assaulting the inmate inside a prisoner transport vehicle while on duty in February of 2024. The Alaska Bureau of Investigation opened an inquiry in June after receiving a report about the alleged assault. Johnson was taken into custody Wednesday and booked on a third-degree sex assault charge. Troopers have not released additional details in the case remains under investigation. The Alaska Railroads receiving nearly $20 million in federal funding for the Hurricane Gulch Bridge repairs. The grant is part of more than a $5 billion federal passenger rail investment program and will cover most of the $36 million project. President Trump planning to nominate federal judge Kyle Reardon to fill Alaska's third and final vacant federal district judge position. I'm Monica Nelson.
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9: If you weren't there, here's what you missed on a recent episode of the Gas and Diesel Doctor Report. 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
16: The national debt is now more than $40 trillion. Correspondent Alice Barr has more.
17: That number more than doubling over the past decade, with President Biden and President Trump in his first term each adding about $8 trillion in new debt, much of that borrowing for pandemic response.
16: The Treasury Department says the figure was surpassed on Tuesday afternoon. It comes earlier than analysts had expected, in part because of billions not realized because some of President Trump's tariffs were invalidated by the courts. The current federal debt limit is $41.1 trillion. The California man accused of trying to assassinate President Trump during the White House Correspondents' Dinner appeared in federal court Thursday. Officials say 31-year-old Cole Allen rushed a security checkpoint armed with guns and knives in an attempt to reach the president. A judge did not set a trial date. The next status conference is scheduled for October 5th. Allen has pleaded not guilty and is being held without bond. That's politics. I'm Brad Siegel.

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0: Alaska time is 12 midnight.
1: Severe storms are starting to rumble for over 32 million people from southern Connecticut to Virginia, including New York City, Philadelphia, and Baltimore. Tornadoes have reportedly touched down in Dover, Delaware, and on Long Island. Forecasters expect a stalled-out cold front to bring days of rain to the East Coast. President Trump said in a preview clip of his upcoming conversation with Michael Cohen that Cohen was forced to testify against him during the 2024 New York hush money trial. He said on Cohen's radio show that government had been weaponized against him and others, calling the situation a disgrace while praising Cohen for sharing his

0: reminds customers not to consume the blueberries and instead discard or return to the store for a full refund. Now the FDA has issued a class one recall, which means that consuming the product comes with a reasonable probability that could cause serious adverse health consequences or death. I'm Monica Nelson.
1: A group of bipartisan female lawmakers are calling for a House committee to hurry up in its sexual misconduct investigation into Congressman Jimmy Gomez. The House Ethics Committee said earlier this week it was investigating allegations that the California Democrat engaged in inappropriate sexual conduct with a House staffer. The group of women wrote in a statement that such allegations must be met with clear and meaningful consequences, especially ahead of the upcoming November midterms. I'm Tammy Trujillo.
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3: This is in German. Do not buy unless you speak German. As you can tell from this review, I speak English and not German.
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0: Oh, it has wall-to-wall profanity and vulgar language.
4: Can't you just make a movie about mobsters where they don't swear?
0: We'll uncover some startling truths. September 11th was still more than a week away.
4: He claiming Mr. Rogers had something to do with 9/11?
3: I think he's not claiming it. I think he's about to prove it, Greg.
0: We'll go on a journey of self-discovery.
4: Night of the Comet is one of the greatest movies.
2: Yeah. Well,
3: no, it's not, but...
4: I immediately back off that statement.
0: And confront our own shameful opinions.
4: Why should the pros who get, at least they get paid for, why don't I want to do this for free? Like, my opinion on, what was that band that I really got out in front of?
0: The New Radicals.
4: The New Radicals. Yeah, I was like, I think this guy's like the next Stevie Wonder.
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4: Yeah, use Bing.
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4: Let me Bing it.
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8: Just before midnight on Saturday, February 19th, 2005, Danielle Imbo and her friend Richard Patron left a crowded Philadelphia bar. The two 30-somethings planned to walk to Richard's truck and drive home, but they never made it.
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8: 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The FBI called it murder for hire.
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12: 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One of them was the target. 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
8: 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In this series, I dig into my own investigation to find answers for the families and get justice for Richard and Danielle.
9: I just want some peace for my sister's soul, and I want some peace for my mother.
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5: I'm Julian Edelman. 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We're teammates again. And we're going to welcome you guys all to Dudes on Dudes.
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10: The man accused of trying to assassinate President Trump during the White House Correspondents' Dinner in April appeared in federal court on Thursday. Officials say 31-year-old Cole Thomas Allen rushed a security checkpoint armed with guns and knives in an attempt to reach the president. A judge did not set a trial date, and the next status conference is set for October 5th. Allen's pleaded not guilty and is being held without bond. President Trump will be campaigning for South Carolina Republican Senator Darlene Graham today. He'll headline a rally at the Myrtle Beach Convention Center. Graham is facing Congressman Ralph Norman in South Carolina's Republican Senate primary runoff on October 25th. Meanwhile, Bernie Sanders is backing Democratic Socialist Angie Nixon for Florida governor. The Vermont Independent Senator said Thursday that Nixon is the future of the Democratic Party, candidates who will fight for working people and take on the greed of the billionaire class. Apple Music is rolling out a new label later on this year to go against AI-generated songs. Matt Mattinson explains.
11: The music platform announced Thursday it will start putting a Made with AI label to those released tracks. The service said that record labels and distributors will be required to tag songs in which a material portion of the content was created with AI. The announcement follows Spotify's newly announced AI persona label, as well as Tidal's decision to label AI

0: In the mask and repeatedly asking, are you ready to die? Police say Hughes has ties to California and Nevada and are working with U.S. Marshals to find him. I'm Tammy Trujillo.
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6: Every hunter knows that the wilderness is full of surprises. 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
6: This season on Blood Trails, we're following the trail of seven cases that start in the field and end in the shadows, where missing persons reports, half-buried evidence, and whispered suspicions blur the line between hunting story and homicide.
9: I just instantly started freaking out, yelling to the world, what's going on? I yelled, help. I mean, I'm out in the middle of nowhere. I had no idea what was going on.
6: From the frozen woods of Maine to the mountains of Montana, from an archery opener gone wrong in Wisconsin to a father's last walk through the Minnesota deer woods, each story begins with a hunter stepping into the wild, but not all of them come back.
9: 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What do you say? He's not here with us. And all it was hot.
6: I'm Jordan Sillars. Join me as we track the truth through tangled cover and cold case files, where every trail tells a story, and every story leaves its own trail of blood. Blood Trails.
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11: The Royals. The Murdochs. The Kardashians. They're mysterious, they're influential, and they're filthy rich.
12: Selling here at Christie's, $400 million sold.
11: They get to be princesses.
13: Meghan, will you take Harry to be your husband?
14: I will.
11: They get to break the law.
15: Rupert Murdoch is caught in a scandal that continues to grow by the minute, engulfing his giant company.
11: And deep down, we love them because behind closed doors, they're just like us. Okay, maybe they're not exactly like us. From Wondery, the makers of The Shrink Next Door and American Scandal, comes Even the Rich, a new podcast that brings you totally true and totally shocking stories about the greatest family dynasties the world has ever seen.
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I'm George Norrie. 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
5: Daphne Caruana Galizia was a Maltese investigative journalist and blogger who spent her life fighting for truth, justice, and decency in a country overrun by corruption. 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
12: Russ Faria was charged with a crime that he swore he did not commit.
13: 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I did not do this. I was not involved with this.
12: Just after Christmas, Troy, Missouri, 2011.
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12: 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We wouldn't be here if the answer was that easy.
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12: 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I've been a correspondent for Dateline NBC for 25 years, and in that time, I've never seen a story quite like this before. 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
15: 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Betsy Faria has not received justice. 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
12: The man accused of trying to assassinate President Trump during the White House Correspondents' Dinner in April appeared in federal court on Thursday. Officials say 31-year-old Cole Thomas Allen rushed a security checkpoint armed with guns and knives in an attempt to reach the president. A judge did not set a trial date, and the next status conference is set for October 5th. Allen's pleaded not guilty and is being held without bond. President Trump will be campaigning for South Carolina Republican Senator Darlene Graham today. He'll headline a rally at the Myrtle Beach Convention Center. Graham is facing Congressman Ralph Norman in South Carolina's Republican Senate primary runoff on October 25th. Meanwhile, Bernie Sanders is backing Democratic Socialist Angie Nixon for Florida governor. The Vermont Independent Senator said Thursday that Nixon is the future of the Democratic Party, candidates who will fight for working people and take on the greed of the billionaire class. Apple Music is rolling out a new label later on this year to go against AI-generated songs. Matt Mattinson explains.
13: The music platform announced Thursday it will start putting a Made with AI label to those released tracks. The service said that record labels and distributors will be required to tag songs in which a material portion of the content was created with AI. The announcement follows Spotify's newly announced AI persona label, as well as Tidal's decision to label AI songs and ban them from earning royalties. It's unclear when the new labels will begin to appear on Apple Music. I'm Matt Mattinson.
12: Police in Philadelphia say the man suspected of terrorizing people in the city while wearing a Chucky-style mask may have fled the state. Philadelphia Police Captain Jason Smith talked about footage of the suspect.
14: The victim is absolutely terrified of Mr. Hughes. Crouches down with his hands up in a pleading motion.
12: 22-year-old Zymire Hughes has been identified as a suspect in the case. He's accused of assault after chasing a jogger while wearing the mask and repeatedly asking, "Are you ready to die?" Police say Hughes has ties to California and Nevada and are working with U.S. Marshals to find him.

0: Asset says out of the nearly 40 million people, fewer than 10,000 moved away. That's just 0.02% of the population. That challenges the idea that lots of people are leaving. California's decline was the smallest of any state that lost people, and that includes Florida and Texas. The Lone Star State may have Willie Nelson, but we've got a guy with braids.
1: Laid back.
0: In Los Angeles, I'm Michael Kastner.
2: And more Americans are growing very concerned over the use of artificial intelligence of daily life. Matt Mattinson with more.
3: That's according to a new Pew Research survey, which showed that 52% of respondents saying they're more concerned than excited about AI. That matches the all-time high seen in the 2023 survey. Less than 10% said they're more excited about AI than concerned, the lowest number ever recorded in the survey.
2: And if you're sweating over a few credit card bills, the national debt is now at $40 trillion. Mark Mayfield has more.
4: The Treasury Department said the number was surpassed Tuesday afternoon. It comes earlier than analysts had expected, in part because of billions not realized after some of President Trump's tariffs were invalidated by the courts. The current federal debt limit is $41.1 trillion, at which point Congress would need to raise the debt ceiling.
2: And the mayor of New York is filing a lawsuit to prevent teachers' assistants from getting bonuses.
5: The mayor is suing to block the Respect Check Act that was unanimously passed by New York City Council last month, granting roughly 25,000 power professionals quarterly payments totaling $10,000, putting Mamdani at odds with the United Federation of Teachers. In New York, I'm Natalie Migliori.
2: I'm Monica Nelson with your consumer and business news.
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9: Sometimes I get really overwhelmed when I think about, like, 10 years from now I'll be 30. 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

From the heartland of America and the gateway to the West, good morning, good evening, wherever you may be across the nation, around the world. I'm George Norrie. This is Coast to Coast AM. Later tonight, the psychic world with readings. Here's what's happening. The aircraft carrier, the USS George Washington, is now in the Middle East, preparing to relieve the taxed, very taxed USS Abraham Lincoln. The Lincoln has been at sea for an extended deployment due to the war with Iran, leading to concerns among lawmakers and military families after reports of the crew's worsening mental health. They're having problems on that ship. Meanwhile, President Donald Trump urged U.S. allies in countries around the world to cut off Iran economically, saying there would be

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5: White victim, female, pretty, wealthy.
4: A white woman's murder shocks the city. A black man from the projects comes forward with information about the case.
6: He says the police are his friends.
4: But out of nowhere, he goes from star witness to prime suspect.
6: 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They turn on him.
4: 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Lee Harris is sentenced to 90 years.
7: I get 90 years for killing somebody I have never seen.
4: Behind bars, Lee finds an unlikely ally in his celly, Robert. The pair are like chalk and cheese. There's no way their paths would ever cross on the outside. But as a fellow inmate, Robert sees through the lies and vows to do the unthinkable. Clear Lee's name.
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13: In the history of cinema, few films have been as successful as The Godfather. Francis Ford Coppola's gangster epic set a new standard, not just for movies about the mafia, but for movies in general. Although, if you talk to the people who made it, The Godfather's prospects for success were far from assured. In fact, before its release, they were pretty bleak.
14: And they said, we're finished, this is over. The movie's not gonna work. You gotta get rid of those guys, it's a disaster.
13: Then Leave the Gun, Take the Cannoli. My co-host Mark Seal and I strip back the varnish of movie history and talk to never-before-heard-from sources to get at what really made the process so arduous. Leave the Gun, Take the Cannoli is based on my co-host Mark's best-selling book of the same title. 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We sift through innumerable accounts, many of them conflicting, and try to get to the truth of what really happened. Leave the Gun, Take the Cannoli features new and archival interviews with Francis Ford Coppola.
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2: It's August 2023, a county government meeting in Pennsylvania's Lehigh Valley. A young woman, early 20s, steps up to the mic to speak.
3: My two-month-old son was happily drinking milk from his bottle when he quickly started choking, turned blue, and went limp. My boyfriend transported our son to the changing table as I grabbed an anti-choking device and my boyfriend began assembling it. Two pumps of the device and my son was conscious, gasping for air and coughing up milk.
2: They all went to the ER to make sure the baby was okay.
3: But upon arriving at Lehigh Valley Hospital, the diagnosis quickly became something so different.
2: One of the doctors had a theory.
3: She stated to my father and mother-in-law that we are young, first-time parents who got frustrated with our baby and violently shook him to make him stop crying. And a confession would only make things easier for us.
2: The parents were told to leave the hospital without their son. And he wouldn't come home for 7 whole months.
3: I'm a postpartum mom dealing with the grief and the trauma of my son being ripped from my arms. And I'm a mom who lost everything in less than 24 hours due to one doctor's misdiagnosis. Enough is enough.
2: And then the next person speaks. And the next one. The stories they tell form a pattern of parents walking into a Lehigh Valley hospital to get help for a child, only to leave without them. And the same doctor's name kept coming up again and again. A pediatrician.
4: I ask you, what kind of doctor does this?
2: That's what I wanted to know too. From Serial Productions and the New York Times, I'm Diane Neary. And this is The Preventionist, a story about a doctor and the rise of a powerful field of pediatric medicine.
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7: The warship USS Abraham Lincoln has begun its long trek home to San Diego from the conflict in the Middle East. Phil Farrar in California.
8: This comes after an unplanned 9-month deployment where the crew says they are running low on supplies. The aircraft carrier USS George Washington has arrived in the Arabian Sea, ready to replace the Lincoln. This Navy wife, whose husband works on the flight deck, says he told her the ship is deteriorating.
9: There's a lot of things on board that desperately need to get fixed.
8: There is no word when the carrier could arrive back at its home port at Naval Base Coronado. The Defense Department keeping that under wraps because of operational security. I'm Phil Farrar.
7: A state of emergency has been declared in the capital of Delaware after the city was hit by a large tornado. The Dover Police Department made that declaration Thursday night after a tornado ripped through the city, knocking down trees and power lines, flooding roadways, and tearing the roofs off buildings. Police say there is significant damage and scattered debris and are urging Dover residents to stay off the road so emergency crews can work safely. The woman accused of plotting an attack on the New York State Capitol building in Albany allegedly has terrorist ties. More from Sarah Lee Kessler.
10: The FBI says Jessica Bowie, a 35-year-old Albany woman, pledged allegiance to ISIS online before buying bomb-making materials earlier this month from a hardware store. She was arrested Thursday. The FBI says she began planning to detonate a bomb at the Capitol in July, discussing her plans with FBI informants and spending weeks taking surveillance photos of the building. The FBI complaint also says Bowie converted to Islam 5 years ago, adopting the name Aisha Saif, and promoted extremist views on social media. I'm Sarah Lee Kessler.
7: On Wall Street, stock futures are on the rise this morning. I'm Michael Kastner.
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12: John Polk was my nemesis. I knew in order to live a rich and fulfilling life, one where I was equal under the law and could be happy and fulfilled, I needed to defeat the message that John Polk was peddling.
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3: Marty Markowitz had his share of problems. Troubles at work, a failing relationship. His parents had recently died. And so Marty decided to get some professional help. In the summer of 1981, he walked into the office of a psychiatrist named Ike Hirschkopf.
4: I go into his office, and we looked at each other, and he said, okay, why are you here?
3: Marty liked Ike, and Ike, well, he seemed to see something in Marty.
4: At the end of the first session, he said, I'm going to take you on as a patient. And he says, you know, I don't do that with everybody.
3: But this psychiatrist, it would turn out, wasn't like other psychiatrists.
4: He cut me off from everybody. So the only person I could turn to was Dr. Ike.
3: And from the moment Marty started seeing him, he began to change.
5: We didn't see him. I mean, he lived around the corner. And, like, suddenly we didn't go there anymore. And, like, he wasn't coming over anymore. It's as if somebody died.
3: If Marty Markowitz had known what he was walking into when he first visited that office, he probably would have walked right out the door and never come back. This is a story about power, control, and turning to the wrong person for help for more than 29 years.
4: When Ike instructed me to buy this house, Ike told me, no, you can't use the master bedroom. You're going to stay in the back section of the house.
6: Oh, I'm trying to think when it really got nuts. 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
3: I'm Joe Nocera, columnist for Bloomberg Opinion.
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7: 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Have you heard the news? They're moving back.
8: This is a private matter.
7: Prince Harry and Meghan.
8: And we wish them well.
7: Eric Swalwell.
9: He raped me.
7: The FBI took his cell phone. Countries helping Iran.
10: We have very draconian sanctions.

0: Isn't there be a Mangione movie?
1: What, are you kidding? Absolutely.
0: And who would play him? Who is handsome enough to play this assassin?
2: Cruise?
0: We were just laughing. We were just laughing the other day. Why is it Tom Cruise has to sprint in every movie he's ever made? He likes the. He must like the way he looks running full speed. And he looks good. Mangione will plead guilty to federal charges in the killing of the United Healthcare CEO, Brian Thompson. We'll have more on that in our top five stories of the day throughout the morning. The board of the Kennedy Center will make another attempt to add President Trump's name to the venue. Who cares? Millions across the Midwest and the Ohio Valley are under threat of severe storms. And Spider-Man, brand new day. I will never say anything out loud negative about this movie. My wife has told me it would

0: offend too many people. I'll simply say it wasn't for me.
1: Okay.
0: It is the fastest film ever to hit $700 million domestically.
1: Whoa.
0: We've had this conversation before. A lot of that is due to ticket prices, which, by the way, I'd like to bring up.
1: Okay.
0: So Nick gets this wild idea. Hey, let's go to Minneapolis and watch the Thunder play the T-Wolves on Christmas Day, to which I look at him and I go, and you really think your mother and sisters are going to let us miss Christmas Eve and Christmas Day, not to mention two important family days, but my personal favorites are traditions around Christmas Eve. Well, we'll just bring them. You really think your sisters want to go to Minnesota in December so you can go to... the level of selfishness was astounding to me.
1: He's still on the home account, obviously.
0: I just, you know, he's like, you know, I want to. I just presume the rest of the world does. And I'm like, you know, I appreciate your love for the Thunder, but you might want to find a different weekend. And then we're just looking at ticket prices.
2: In a different month.
0: In a different month, yeah. Well, if you're going to go to Minnesota, that's a little cold. What was interesting, though, is we started looking at tickets. You know, you can't go to an NFL game or an NBA game, really. I mean, I guess if you sat in the nosebleed, but presumably on the lower level, for under $300 a ticket. And most of them are over $500 a ticket.
1: Well, somebody's got to pay those $150 million salaries.
0: Some of my greatest memories, Chicago Stadium.
1: Sure.
0: My dad would take me and my brothers. You mean to tell me if I wanted to take my three sons to a basketball game, it's $2,000? And that's before we park and before we eat?
1: That's no insane. Hot dogs, no popcorn.
0: Dad, I'm really thirsty. Sorry, son, we're broke.
1: Save your spit.
0: Isn't that ridiculous?
1: Yeah,
0: you could fly crazy to Europe for less. Then you can sit and watch this two-hour game. I was even looking at the Indiana Fever. And you can't, they're like 150, 160 if you're anywhere near the court.
1: Yeah, but they fight.
0: Well, that's what I like.
1: Yeah, that's like a hockey game.
0: Cat fight. Yeah, it might have a game breakout. The obvious things in life are the toughest to explain. I've grown convinced of that. I'll never forget the nightmare that was 8 years of Barack Obama because, well, there were two dynamics involved. Barack Obama would be truthful defining the problem and then distorted it
3: to campaign
0: in
3: for
0: the
3: Republican Senator Darlene Graham.
0: And you can, meanwhile, Bernie Sanders, and again, you know, for the longest time, it's one thing for Bernie to stand in solidarity. I mean, he is the father, not the father of socialism, that's Karl Marx, but he's the father of this socialistic movement in American government. And, you know, it was one thing when he would stand with AOC or, you know, even Elizabeth Warren or others. But, I mean, now you're getting to real goofballs. Bernie Sanders, I don't know why you just wouldn't be quiet on this one, but he's coming out endorsing Democratic Socialist Nixon, down in Florida. Look, the reality is it's not worth the political capital. She has no chance of winning. This is not just someone that believes like Bernie. This is somebody that is, I don't know how to tell you. I mean, you know, it's all a circus. So, I mean, you know. But I think we all have a little more respect for the person on the tightrope or the rings or swings or whatever it is versus the clowns. I mean, she would fall under a clown cast member. I don't mean that mean. I just mean this is somebody that can't even articulate the platform. This was her yesterday talking about drag shows.
4: I don't understand, like, there's no sexualization at a drag show. It's just people dressing up and singing and performing. I've taken my children to drag shows and it's fun, it's entertainment, it's wholesome entertainment.
5: Yes.
4: And there's nothing wrong. It's just
0: I like the podcaster she's talking to just nodding like, yeah, I mean, come on, it's just wholesome.
1: What have you seen that? Have you seen the video of that? If you're playing the video, that lady looks kind of like a female Urkel.
0: Well, yeah. Oh wow. Well, you know, Urkel doesn't look like Urkel anymore. He now hosts a game show on the Game Show Network. And because that is the official network of the nursing home, I see more game show right. than anything. So, yeah, no, that's Urkel, the character. Yes, no. I mean, these people aren't, you know, they're just not serious enough to politically stand with, expend capital, and endorse. I really, you know, usually, I get more and more put in positions where I have to, but usually if I have nothing good to say, it just never comes up. And again, you only know, you know, what I put on the table. But this, you know, it's kind of like, I guess here's the analogy I'm looking for. Gee, now the equipment's working and my brain won't work. Here's the analogy I'm looking for. If if you can't figure out where this is headed, then you're just lost. All right. So I mean, at some point, there's a million theories at once. Is this all a campaign being allowed and played out by one side to scam the other, or from within the one side to take it over? And yet it's getting less and less serious. This is not even worthy of our time or our conversation. Yet it is a top story, so by definition, we're forced to talk about it. I mean, it is really uncomfortable to do. So, you know, normally I would say, you know, if I don't have anything good to say, I just don't bring it up. You don't know what everything I've told people a million times, I probably spend 80% of my time reading and studying things I never talk about. And there's a point that you would say, well, that's a tremendous waste of your time, but it's necessary, and it's in there, and it speaks to my discernment. So it, you know, it's not a waste of time, and it's necessary. But this is nonsensical. So I don't know how to use 40 years of geopolitical, God, I hate saying it this way, expertise, and apply it to such a thing. I think it'd be like asking a surgeon, you know, could you help me with my pet cockroach? He's dragging his back leg. I mean, it's an insult to the man's expertise. But, you know, Bernie Sanders, you know, is the opposite. I mean, you know, Bernie Sanders managed to get a good portion of the country to support him, so much so he almost got a Democratic presidential nomination in a party he didn't even belong to. I mean, you know, you could say what you want about Bernie, but this isn't Bernie.
4: I don't understand. Like, there's no sexualization at a drag show. It's just people dressing up and singing and performing.
0: I mean, that's just not going to. She would need a million. About Red, wouldn't you probably exegete about a million Republican votes to pull this off statewide in Florida, and of all places, Florida? Does anybody think that's a serious candidate for the United States Senate?
2: She would need nobody to show up and vote.
0: Well, they could do it that way, too. But yeah, there are a million more registered Republicans in the state of Florida. I mean, you would need the lowest of lowest turnouts, or you need somebody at least like Bernie who was capable of getting young people to buy in. This is not serious. I know that was a terrible segment because I don't want to say anything mean. I'm not going to allow this kind of nonsense to trick me into lowering my standards. But yeah, this is a really bad spotlight moment for the Democrats. And here is the Socialist Democrats' founding father, if you will, in modern politics, endorsing something like that. I don't have words. I brought up earlier off the air that by numbers, the most influential person in America today by numbers is Joe Rogan. You know, if we were having a, who's Johnny Carson right now? Not that Johnny would have done this kind of stuff, but who's Johnny Carson? It's not Jimmy Fallon. It's not Jimmy Kimmel. It's Joe Rogan by the millions. And Joe Rogan finally speaks out on Democrat socialist ideology. Guess what his response was? It sucks. That's the level of eloquence. Well, I've looked it all over and it sucks. That's how dismissive and obvious it is. So we'll try to put some of this stuff into perspective. It was just a crazy start to the show. I almost need to gurgle. First, Jeff leaves. I don't know if it was his phone on, his laptop on. Mm-hmm. You know, normally I'm very busy working. He's very busy working. And we really don't start talking to each other until 2 minutes before the top of the hour.
1: Mm-hmm.
0: Not today. And, you know, usually when I'm seeing it, he talks to himself a lot. I've gotten used to that. It's not like I open the mic and go, are you trying to talk to me? No, I know he talks to himself.
1: Right.
0: Now I know what he's saying. 1-2-6-7-5-8-9-2. 1-6-7-9-8-9-2. You must have repeated that number. I don't know how many times.
1: Yeah, we've had some serious computer
0: issues. And I keep still trying to, you know, concentrate. Then all of a sudden he starts a 20-minute modern day Dear Abby with an old woman who, by the way, was more interesting than Angie Nixon, more articulate than Angie Nixon.
1: It came across my time. Have you never seen the fruitcake lady?
0: I have never heard Jay Leno. No, I have never seen that.
1: Oh.
0: But this was callers calling in.
1: Yeah.
0: And it goes on for like 25 minutes. And I'm telling, I can't play most of it for you.
1: 4 minutes.
0: No, it was longer than that. Oh. And it was absolutely hysterical.
1: I'm so sorry.
0: But if you can imagine a frank older woman answering these, you know, ridiculous questions that we're having in third world problems or first world problems, it was hilarious. Thank you. And then the whole network goes down.
1: Yeah.
0: Meanwhile, I'm trying to talk to Red. Red can't talk to me. He says his broadcaster is down.
1: His roadcaster.
0: I know. He called it a broadcaster. And I'm like,
2: roadcaster.
0: I have zero trust in any of you. I may erect a satellite tower myself in my backyard and eliminate.
1: Listen, we got you, middle. Boo. We got you, Boo.
0: All right. Have you figured out? Long as, and then you froze. So I don't know. In fact, while that happens, mm-hmm. I'm looking over this story about, I mean, this woman in Albany. Oh my gosh. And I tell you, that's something you don't normally see, a young woman get radicalized by Islam and plan a terror attack. I mean, young men, yes, all the time. This was a young woman, and she was assisting terrorist organizations. I mean, we are approaching the 25th anniversary of 9/11. I mean, I think we're doing better at all our agencies communicating. I thank God every day that there hasn't been a 9/12. Quite frankly, I can't believe there hasn't. But if you don't think somebody's going to try something on the 25th anniversary, but for the grace of God, what is there to protect us? And this was on the Capitol in Albany. I'll have that story coming up in a minute. All right, so pretty chaotic start to a Friday. Do you want to start over with Paul Harvey? That's how the show started. I mean, you playing Woody.
1: We can, but let's go ahead. Let's get into commercial break.
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11: 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Who were they? What made them so notorious? How did the internet, or sometimes the algorithm, choose them? And what does a person do when they're suddenly confronted with more attention than the human psyche can handle? Take The Dress, a story that went uber viral in early 2015 in spite of being, well, kind of a boring optical illusion. A mother of the bride in Scotland took a picture of a dress she was thinking about wearing to her daughter's wedding. But she saw the dress as blue with black lace, and her daughter saw it as white with gold lace. One BuzzFeed post later, every single person on the internet was talking about the dress. But to me, the dress is a story about the last couple of months when the internet was still sort of fun. It was shortly before the stories that spread across the internet stopped being driven by exploited millennials with useless arts degrees and started being decided by algorithms hell-bent on growing internet usership at all costs. 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
13: Ah, 1971. It was a simpler time, a groovy time. Soul Train had just started chugging along. 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Weeble started to wobble, but as we all know, they don't fall down.
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13: Across the country, people were speaking up. And the more they did, the more they learned about the hidden underbelly of the most powerful law enforcement agency in the land. I'm Ed Helms, host of Snafu, Season 2, Medburg. The story of a daring heist that exposed J. Edgar Hoover's epic FBI snafu. Hear the incredible true story that almost got buried.
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13: To expose J. Edgar Hoover's secret FBI.
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1: If you ever want to watch me go down a rabbit hole, it's always with old expressions. 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Our one-on-one time. 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
8: A few miles from the glass spires of Midtown Atlanta lies the South River Forest. 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
21: Okay, I know it's ADHD hour, so I can be all over the board with the topic. I'm going to see Leanne Morgan on Saturday at the Orpheum in Memphis. So excited. The other thing is, when you were talking about Red, I'm sure you've seen, I love Vince Vaughn, in Couples Retreat. It was so funny when he was in the water rambling when he was supposedly getting attacked by sharks. Classic movie.
1: I know my truth. That was I know my truth. You know your truth. I know my truth. And John Michael Higgins, he prefers Michael, who played the counselor in that. He just goes, interesting. And starts I have a huge distraction today, and my prayer falling asleep very late last night was that distraction wouldn't diminish our time together today, because time is so precious. But boy, did Red, Jeffrey, and technology take care of the distraction. Thanks for adding to it, Lisa.
22: I'm going to have to take the fall for all of it.
1: I don't know what's going on over there. And then on top of it all, now I'm addicted to the fruitcake lady. What, Red?
23: I said, you're welcome.
1: Oh, yeah. Thank you. If you're just waking up 36 minutes after the hour, early bird gets the worm, sleepy squirrel but misses the nut. That's the normal jargon. News-wise, you're not missing a lot. I mean, The Odyssey became the highest grossing R-rated movie. Rory McIlroy's one of five in the lead at the BMW Championship in St. Louis. And we were kind of trying to put some thoughts together on why on earth Bernie Sanders, sure, a socialist, but, you know, at least one that was able to convince a good portion of the country to make him president of the United States, why he would stand behind this goofball down in Florida. But this is the moment I wanted you to be listening today. I love old expressions. The baby with the bathwater means nothing to anybody anymore. But there was a time in America where it meant everything. When you didn't have floors and you were walking on dirt, bodies got dirty and sweaty. And if you had one bucket of pail, you know, or however size bucket of water, and dad went first, and then mom, and then oldest to youngest, by the time you're the baby, your bath is in a filthy bath of water. So filthy, you might not see the baby and empty the bucket, baby and all. It meant something because it was a reality. I mean, if you want to go down a rabbit hole, old expressions that really meant something then. Sometimes you say them now and people don't even know what they mean. And it's what they need to learn the most. A lot of these old expressions, laugh if you want about fruitcake lady. I got news for you. America needs Fruitcake Lady more than they need virtually everybody doing a podcast, a radio show, or a television show today. Someone to look them in the eye with self-evident truth and common sense and tell them like it is. So there's an old expression I wanted to start with today. And this is one of those that kind of lingers. Some people still say it now and then. A snake in the grass. What's the meaning behind the expression snake in the grass? It's a hidden threat. A threat that you're not looking for. A threat that you're ignoring. and it's right there, ready to strike. The ultimate lesson is you can't protect yourself against a danger you do not notice. It is a bit of a betrayal. People often use snake metaphors to describe deceitfulness in an individual. One who would hide their bad intentions. It's a lesson of vigilance. Letting your guard down in a risky situation always leads to a painful surprise. Or a painful strike. We're coming up on the 25th anniversary of 9/11. I wrote a book. I think I wrote it in... Jeffrey, is there a date at the front of that book? I want to say I wrote it in 2003 or 4. Isn't that awful?
0: Red's got it.
1: I don't know if there's a date on it. But anyway, just a couple of years after 9/11. Now, at the time I wrote this, and one of the best chapters we address in our 9/11 anniversary address every year, I usually do an excerpt from it. Was it 2004? Yeah, I got a memory. I wrote that whole book in about, I just didn't sleep 4 nights. So I would work, and then I'd stay up all night writing it with my cat Lexi by my keyboard. By the time I had written it, America had already forgotten the enemy, had already made the enemy the president of the United States and American foreign policy. Now, you're free to do that, but the snake is still in the grass. And the snake wasn't just in the grass. Even by 2004, it had crept into our kids' bedrooms and classrooms. If you talked to me in 2004, you'd have talked to somebody in awe of what was experienced and how quickly it was forgotten. And that's 20 plus years ago. If you'd have talked to me in 2004, you'd have talked to somebody who would tell you, oh, there's going to be a 9/12. And I can't believe it hasn't happened yet. And 20 years later, come on. So it'd be easy for anybody on the radio to say, CBS News headline, woman accused of plotting major attack on New York State Capitol building in Albany. And in a slow news cycle like we're in right now, or a busy time where everybody wants to talk about socialists or Sophie Cunningham, and I'd rather talk about Sophie Cunningham, a story like this, a headline like this can get lost, let alone the story. And the most throwaway thing anybody could say, like baby in a bathwater or a snake in the grass, is, well, let this be a reminder to all who have forgotten that next month is the 25th anniversary of 9/11. The FBI said Thursday it thwarted a potential terror attack in Albany, New York. A New York woman is accused of plotting a major attack on the state Capitol building. In a criminal complaint, federal prosecutors in the Northern District of New York charged Jessica Bowie, 35 years old, a 35-year-old woman. Imagine how low on the list that would be for a profiler at the FBI. Charged Jessica Bowie, 35, with attempting to provide material support for foreign terrorist organizations. If convicted, she faces a sentence of 20 years in prison and a fine of $250,000. Bowie lives in Albany, plotted between July 16th and August 17th of this year to attack the New York State Capitol building using explosives. According to First Assistant U.S. Attorney, Bowie had plotted to use an explosive device to attack the New York State Capitol and the New York State senators. The allegations in the complaint are deeply disturbing that someone would harbor such hatred towards our way of life and seek to target the New York State Capitol and New York State senators. That's an attack on democracy itself and one that will not be tolerated. I almost want to stop there. Why is it we only have the mentality of an attack on democracy itself and one we will not tolerate after an attack, never in vigilance before? I often warn people, if your lesson of 9/11 is, I'll always remember, you missed the point. The lives that were lost tragically on that day don't need to be remembered.

0: They need to be honored. And you honor them by staying vigilant. You honor them by creating an atmosphere in which it could never happen again to someone else. And yet, they're still getting radicalized online. They're still spreading the message of hate and violence. Now, in the courtroom public opinion and in public, we all have conversations about tolerance and inclusion. And anybody that speaks against something, whether it's accurate or not, is Islamophobic. They're all wonderful and you're hateful. Why is it nobody ever gets radicalized online in such a way? Oh, but that's just a small portion that are radical jihadists. You mean like the Prophet himself? I say this in hopes that repetition is the mother of all learning. Unlike Christ, Muhammad is three very inconsistent examples. At first, he was tolerant. He was inclusive. He was one of 365 religions in Mecca. But that changed. So he populated. He was one of 365. Then he began to agitate. Then he began to kill. Then he began to rob. And so to this day, you have three types of Muslims. Very ignorant to call all Muslims terrorists. They're not. And thank God, many of them follow the first example only. Now, it's not an example I think is going to lead to eternal life, and I'm not required to validate their faith any more than they're required to validate mine. But they're harmless and, in many cases, great people. Then there are those that are political Islamists. They're here to populate and multiply and infiltrate and then agitate. And when they get to a certain point, they will wage war. And then there are those that are jihadist and warlike, like Muhammad was at the end of his life and instructs them to be. And they will kill you immediately without any warning, just like a snake in the grass. Now, here's a dilemma for all of us. We don't know which one we're dealing with until they act. And if it's the snake in the grass, it's too late. Now, for the record, just to say it out loud, they attacked on 9/11, and it's the 25th anniversary. The original 9/11 date matters. The 25th anniversary is bound to matter. We made a pledge a long time ago not to tell people how to think, but help you ask the right questions and achieve your own self-discovery. Well, here's the question of the day. How ignorant are we today compared to 25 years ago? Is anybody even aware of the snake in the grass 25 years later? Or has it infiltrated one of our major parties, let alone our halls of government? Are we any smarter today? Are we any safer today? Have we let our guard down to such a level that the only thing left shocking would be if the snake didn't bite us again? If you knew it was inside your dog's bag of food, I don't think you'd pour it today. BHA, BHT. Not hiding in cheap bargain brands and some of the most popular and expensive dog foods on the market, sitting in a pantry, probably ready to go in your dog's bowl every single day. 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Let me tell you something. It's so good, your dog's going to ask for it by name. Rough! Rough Greens. I'd say play Scout doing it, but I don't trust you to hit a button right today. Don't.
1: Ask for it by name.
0: That's my boy. By the way, he's laying right outside my door guarding me right now. I shouldn't say Rough Greens too loud. He might start barking. 50 minutes after the hour, not one, not two, not three, but your top five stories of the day. And oh my gosh, if my eyes don't deceive me, there's something going wrong around. I think I see DZ. A surprise visit coming. Don't move.
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0: You have a seat at the head of America's kitchen table. 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
1: Well, it's hard to not say Stairway to Heaven is your favorite Led Zeppelin song ever. But I got to tell you something, Fool in the Rain is mine. And as much as I love John Bonham and the brilliance of John Bonham throughout all their music.
2: Sure.
1: Just something about the beat of this. Robert Plant, of course, whose birthday was yesterday. You know whose birthday it would have been today?
2: Who's that?
1: Hayden Panettiere.
2: No.
1: Her birthday would have been today.
2: Wow.
1: Robert Plant and Led Zeppelin, Fool in the Rain, 54 minutes after the hour. I got another song that's a big hit from about that same era. It's our top five stories of the day, Sounder. The White House has announced new sanctions against Cuba. It's all a part of the Trump administration's pressure campaign against Havana. Scott Carr has more.
3: The latest round of sanctions by the Trump administration are aimed at leaders of the Cuban Institute of Friendship with the Peoples, which Secretary of State Marco Rubio claims exploits educational exchange in order, he says, to radicalize subversives. Rubio says in a statement the Trump administration will not stand by while a hostile foreign power seeks to exploit our freedoms. In Washington, I'm Scott Carr.
1: Speaking of great lead singers, here's another one. Another one bites the dust. Another one buys the dust. A major polling firm is suspended. Why? Using data from a pollster after discovering evidence the firm allegedly falsified the data. Tabby Trujillo reports.
4: The survey in question from the Public Sentiment Institute was on the candidates in Florida's gubernatorial Republican primary race. This after another shocking announcement from the fake polling center Median Strategies, which admitted to spreading false data as a social experiment. 50 Plus One announced it was permanently banning data from the firm, which appeared to boost poll numbers of the candidate that paid for the poll. I'm Tammy Trujillo.
1: You know, I'm a little odd in that I've never met anybody that likes fruit as much as me. I love bananas. I could eat one or two bananas a day. I love apples. I love blueberries, raspberries, a blueberry pie, for crying out loud. And then my daughter came along. And, when your kids take after you, like, I'm an animal freak. And, doves come to me, all right? So, nobody loves animals like me. And then I have kids that all love. Well, the house fills up like a zoo, and I'm not going to stop them. That kind of a thing. So, but I love fruit, so does my daughter. So my daughter, Alex, gets me started. Now, this I had never done in my life. Just buy big containers of blueberries and just eat them by the handful.
2: Oh, like popcorn.
1: Yeah, just eat them like popcorn kind of a thing. So, every now and then we get these, health things and recalls. And they mean nothing to me because it's nothing I eat. This one does. Frozen blueberry recall. It's now at a most severe risk level. More from Monica Nelson.
5: The FDA initiated the recall for the product sold at Publix supermarkets in early July. Publix reminds customers not to consume the blueberries and instead discard or return to the store for a full refund. Now the FDA has issued a Class 1 recall, which means that consuming the product comes with a reasonable probability that could cause serious adverse health consequences or death. I'm Monica Nelson.
1: So the good news is I don't do frozen blueberries. The bad news is, and the recall's at Publix, where I shop.
6: You're a man who needs to control
7: the
6: this
7: The Odyssey has become the highest grossing R-rated movie of all time. The epic film by Christopher Nolan has made $1.3 billion worldwide. That edges out the previous record holder, Deadpool and Wolverine, by $20 million. Those two films and the 2019 movie The Joker are the only R-rated movies to ever gross over $1 billion. Well, PGA Golf. Headed towards the PGA champion, Rory McIlroy, 1 of 5, sharing the lead at 6 under par in St. Louis at the BMW Championship. They head into round 2 today. NFL football, 49ers, 41-17 over the Chargers. Cards beat the Reds 10-9, Guardians over the Giants 5-2, Rays lost 5-1 to the Blue Jays, A's fell 6-2 in Kansas City, and the Angels pounded the Astros 18-3. Birthdays today, the Long Island Lolita. Joey Buttafuoco's girl, Amy Fisher, 52. Sex and the City's Kim Cattrall is 70. Country singer Casey Musgraves, 38. And runner Usain Bolt is 40. If it's your birthday, happy birthday. So glad you were born. Sorry we messed up your birthday with this hour. We'll see you next
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28: After a 9-month deployment, the San Diego-based USS Lincoln is now homeward bound. The Navy says the ship left the Middle East late Thursday night. USS George Washington arrived to relieve the ship on Wednesday. There are roughly 5,000 sailors and Marines on board. The ship's record-setting time at sea comes with reports of crew stress, poor mental health, and supply shortages. The FBI says a female ISIS supporter was planning to attack New York's Capitol building in Albany. More from Sarah Lee Kessler in New York.
29: FBI Special Agent Craig Tremorilli says 35-year-old Jessica Bowie wanted to blow up the Capitol and kill lawmakers working inside the building.
30: The complaint alleges that she arranged to have an explosive device made out to carry this attack, even purchasing several of the required materials herself.
29: Tremorilli says Bowie discussed her plans with FBI informants and spent weeks surveilling the New York Capitol. The complaint also alleges she praised the 9/11 attacks on America and was planning future terrorist attacks. Bowie is charged with attempting to provide material support to ISIS.
28: A state of emergency has been declared in the capital of Delaware after the city was hit by a large tornado. The Dover Police Department made that declaration Thursday night after a tornado ripped through the city, knocking down trees and power lines, flooding roadways, and tearing the roofs off buildings. And reports of a tornado touching down Thursday night on Long Island in New York. More from Andrew Whitman.
31: Nassau County Executive Bruce Blakeman declared a state of emergency in response to the twister he says touched down in Atlantic Beach around a quarter after 8. There is video online of a funnel cloud leering over the Sun and Surf Beach Club. 30 club cabanas were damaged. One worker was hurt. They refused medical attention. There are also reports of flooding along Nassau's South Shore.
28: I'm Michael Kastner.
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33: Imagine, if you can, the torment, the confusion. Her brilliant daughter vanished without warning. Without a word.
34: I didn't know how to start looking for.
35: So what is that like?
34: It's hell. It's just frustration and just helplessness.
33: But the disappearance of Nancy Rainey's daughter, Carrie, was quite unlike any other. Because Carrie hadn't exactly vanished, but retreated beyond the shadows to release rage in torrents of text messages to wound her worried family and terrorize that man.
0: I would get 50, 60 a day.
1: A day?
0: Yeah, all day long.
33: Was their brief fling so terrible? Why all that hate? Why deadly attacks on an imagined rival?
2: What's a severe emergency?
3: Oh, yeah, I've been shot.
33: And innocent people caught in the middle were blamed, even framed.
4: The detective just kept yelling at me, there's something you need to tell us, and I didn't know anything.

0: Peter Bogdanovich is a man of many
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19: Have you heard the news? 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
23: Starting your morning off right. 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
24: The golden tones of Mike McCann, they sound good on any day, but especially good on a Friday. August the 21st, Year of Our Lord 2026 on the air, streaming live on your iHeartRadio app. This is the show that belongs to you. This is your morning show. Honored to serve you. I'm Michael. Jeffrey's, well, lost control of everything. Red is in losing control of everything, including his broadcaster. Overcoming all the distractions, I am your humble host. The USS Abraham Lincoln making the long journey home, being relieved of action in the Middle East. Bernie Sanders comes out and strongly endorses Democrat Socialist Angie Nixon in Florida. Why? We can't seem to figure out. We do have severe storms that are starting to rumble over 32 million people from southern Connecticut all the way to Virginia, including New York City, Philadelphia, and Baltimore. Donna Duck. Odyssey becomes the highest grossing R-rated movie of all time, and I am dreading next hour.
25: What is that?
24: Well, the hands down biggest story of the week is America's $40 trillion in debt.
25: Okay.
24: $11.7 trillion of that on Donald Trump's watch. Now, how do I do Friday with 47 and not bring that up?
25: Maybe you should just avoid it.
24: He's going to get so, he's going to scream at me. He might even hang up on me.
25: He could.
24: It's the dysfunction Friday or Friday with 47, 1 hour from now. Growing public opposition, or is it bots from China, to data centers could threaten the rapid expansion of AI. National correspondent Roy O'Neill is here with the backlash, concerns over energy use, and what it means for AI's future. Good morning, Rory.
26: Well, good morning, because you and I are tapping into these data centers every time we stream a movie or use ChatGPT or something. So the data demand is there, and already more than 4,000 of these data centers exist across the country, but there are plans for another 3,000 more. And we've seen once vocal advocates like the governor of Texas saying, well, maybe we should take our foot off the gas here a little bit and slow down for a minute. A lot of residents just think they're getting a bad deal from their local leaders. These data centers come in, and then 6 months later, people are getting a bill for a new power plant or a new water treatment center, not realizing that these data centers come with a pretty hefty price on the local utilities.

0: You know, it's not like this is a fresh argument, Rory, by any means. I thought that they had come up with some kind of an agreement that the tech companies themselves were going to subsidize the difference so it didn't get to the consumers.
1: Right. In some cases, that's happening. In many others, though, the horse has already left the barn and they've got the bad deal. And oftentimes, you know, there aren't people to go complain and yell at because these data centers rarely have anyone working in them, or maybe two or three people who aren't really responsible for big corporate decisions. So I think what's happening, and you suggested it there, is that people are waking up to, wait a minute, we're getting a bad deal here. And I think they just want better terms. And I think the first thing that's going to happen, even President Trump suggested it, is we're not going to be calling them data centers anymore.
0: I'll never forget. New City Communications was a great company I worked for. Probably the best radio company that maybe ever existed.
1: Until. One of things,
0: until, yeah. until it merged with Cox, which became something.
1: I was going to say, until now, don't bite the hand. Okay.
0: Yeah. Listen, iHeart today, is the only place. I love my company very much. We had all the great things to keep our eye on. And one of them was careful of those who ready, shoot, aim. Right. Look, at some point with AI, we were forced to ready, shoot, aim. And now we also find ourselves in a race because if we sit on our hands and don't pull the trigger, other countries will, and we will fall behind. So, that all has to be measured in. But where does a story like this, and again, some of it's anecdotal. There are places it's fine. There are places it's welcome. There are places it's not working fine, and it's getting passed on to consumers, and it's not welcome. It's a boom, I can tell you, for electrical engineers, but not necessarily for jobs. So this is one that we're ready shooting aiming, and I don't know that anybody's helping with the aim.
1: Well, I also think a lot of government leaders, the town council, the city council, the county commission, it's been a big learning curve for them. I think they were, I wouldn't say sold a bill of goods, but they were sold something that wasn't really what it turned out to be, or they hid all the hidden costs of a data center. So I think that the local government saw, that's going to be a $100 million investment and didn't read the second paragraph saying, and it's going to be $85 million in utility costs, to really offset things.
0: I wonder how much of the problem is Corey, my yard boy, who, by the way, put together a great picture of me, like Dr. Doolittle with all the animals on me, like an Ace Ventura. I don't know how much energy that burned to create that picture, but I do love that picture. Yeah, no, AI is here. There's no getting around it now. How we pay for it and regulate it.
1: Just do it smart. That's all. And when Elon Musk wants to put them all in space, which may be the best option, expensive, obviously, at the start, but then you don't have to worry about cooling it up there.
0: There you go. Eric Swalwell, what was up with the... Look, something's going on here. Now, it could be, Eric Swalwell's political career is done, so this can't be politically motivated. Why the FBI seized his devices concerning sexual misconduct investigations. Rory will be back in the third hour with that story. All right, can't have your morning show without your voice. It's always my favorite part of the show. Because at the end of the day, there's nothing more valuable than us sharing life together. And this is how we do it. If you're new to the show in one of our new cities, there's a talk back line. We don't call a 1-800 number. We have one actually, but this notion of rotting on hold, waiting to get your chance, we just don't play that game. Your time is too valuable, especially in the morning. So if you're listening on your iHeart app, there's a little microphone. You press it, counts you down 3, 2, 1, gives you 30 seconds and as many takes as you need to make your comment, ask your question. You say it, you send it, and boom, we hear it. That's why it's called your morning show. Here's Rob. He used the button in Knoxville.
2: Unfortunately, people as a whole have a very short attention span and memory, and the fact that a political party and several cities are now ran by these Islamist wannabe terrorists, it's going to take something like 9/11 or bigger again to remind everyone you cannot trust these people and have them in our communities.
0: And I think there's a legitimate way to distinguish between a peace-loving Muslim and a political Islamist. In fact, none of them are hiding it. Now, if you press them on certain things, they will lie, which they're allowed to, Takiya. But you'll know. They're all pretty frank and upfront about their views of America and its history, about their views on Israel, about their ambitions for Palestine, which is code word for Hamas and Israel's right to not exist. I mean, just like Rory said, you got to be smart. And I want you to be smarter, not dumber. I mean, I hate when I see members of Congress saying dumb things like, we can't allow Muslims in this country. Well, wait a minute. That's not a smart enough statement. Don't be an idiot. Don't become what they're characterizing you as. But if you're smart, you can tell who's a Muslim and who's an Islamist. You better keep your eye out for the jihadists and the snake in the grass. And of course, this has to do with, we had a 34-year-old woman radicalized, getting ready to carry out a terrorist attack on the New York State Capitol in Albany. I loved how the 9/11 Commission concluded it was a failure of imagination. I mean, that was so insulting to me. Because I saw the movie Executive Decision with Kurt Russell. What do you mean failure of imagination? It was in a movie 4 years earlier. Well, we didn't have, you know, NSA didn't know what CIA knew, didn't know what the State Department knew, didn't know what local enforcement knew. Now we got to create Homeland Security so they all commute. I mean, I find us as blind, ignorant, and susceptible today as we were on 9/10/2001. Surrounded by so much bigger than a giraffe ignorance, they'll probably conclude the next 9/11 was a failure of imagination. It was a failure of vigilance and intelligence. Human intelligence. Steve's in Oklahoma City.
3: While abolish ICE echoes around and defund the police is the sound, those very same crews protected the views of the lawmakers' own Capitol ground. Imagine the campaign ads. Hey, vote for us. We want to defund the people who just stopped a bomb that almost killed us.
0: If I were to die today, and I read a great book on heaven, brilliantly written and scripturally based. No, I don't think anybody's looking down on us. But I think they'll catch up when we get there. I wouldn't doubt if I died today and I ran into my grandmother, she'd ask me about Victor and Bobby and, you know, we'd catch up. She'd probably be aware of those who have passed and joined her in paradise, but, you know, you can give them updates. I would not know. If I died today and ran into my grandmother and she goes, what's going on down there? I wouldn't even know where to begin. Well, they don't know what a boy or a girl. What are you talking about? They don't know what a boy or a girl is. What? They don't know what bathroom to go to. What are you talking about? People are running for the United States Senate to abolish the Senate. Why would you apply for a job you don't want to exist? You know. But Steve, we'll add that. They want to abolish the police and prisons. The very police that saved them from a terrorist attack yesterday. The very prison that would protect us from this nut. So she wouldn't plot again. That's why I subtitled my book 24 years ago, The Only Thing Left Shocking in Life is the Truth. Donna's in Philadelphia.
4: Good morning. I was thinking about gender reveal parties. Those that truly believe there are 64 different types of genders, it must be very disappointing.
0: Well, if it's an ice cream cake, Baskin-Robbins only goes to what, 36 flavors? I don't know.
5: 33 wonderful flavors.
0: Is it 33?
5: Yeah.
0: Shows you how long it's been since I've been to Baskin-Robbins. Colt is listening to us in Kentucky.
6: A lot of the sand issues, it's a cultural issue. We growed up, we were dirtiest to cleanest, and I'm only 37 years old, so the culture is what's changed. It's not the sands. People just don't respect where they come from. And it's the same issues with the 9/11 and not knowing what's going on in this world and what we need to be watching for. Nobody cares anymore. They don't pay attention.
0: Yeah. We were talking earlier about sayings, you know, snake in the grass. And then I use the analogy of bath, you know, don't throw the baby out with the bath water. And then I explain the origins. There used to not be real floors. You were walking on dirt all day. You were dirty. It would always go dad first, then mom, oldest to youngest. By the time you got to the baby, that water was filthy. So filthy, you couldn't see the baby. Sometimes they'd throw the water out with the baby still in it because they couldn't see the baby. And we delved into snake in the grass and the vigilance it takes to see an enemy hiding who will, by its nature, strike again. With the suggestion being this thwarted terrorist attack in New York, a 25th anniversary. Victory always emboldens them, and anniversaries always embold terrorists, as does any sign of weakness. We couldn't be weaker. They couldn't be more victorious. The mayor is an Islamist 25 years later, and the anniversary, well, I don't have to tell you, is only 20 days away. Gold and silver recently soared to record highs. It did pull back. So one early question might be, are precious metals still a good buy? And the answer, major banks think so. And they're forecasting even higher prices ahead. And why? Well, as you know, we're $40 trillion in debt. The dollar is declining and inflation keeps shrinking our savings. And even with corrections along the way, gold remains a historical hedge for wealth protection. That's why Morgan Stanley ditched the 60-40 stock formula to bonds. They're now recommending up to 20% in precious metals and gold. 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And the hardest part, of course, is when you're in it, which we're not yet. They're next. It's 22 minutes after the hour.
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14: Dig below the surface in central Mississippi, and odds are good you'll find a burnt orange color looking back up at you. 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
14: 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In Mississippi, keeping secrets is as old as the soil itself. So can the truth ever really be uncovered?
16: The story is much more complicated and nuanced than that.
14: I'm Larison Campbell, and this is Under Yazoo Clay.
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17: Spidey's expected to rule the box office for a fourth straight weekend.
18: My name is Peter Parker. I have something to tell you that's going to sound crazy. But it's the truth.
17: Spider-Man Brand New Day is expected to make another $40 million, fighting off newcomers like Insidious, Out of the Further, and Mutiny. The host of Reading Rainbow is taking a step back to prioritize his mental health. Michael Threet's writing on Threads, and he's checking into a hospital for treatment. Apple Music is rolling out a new label to battle against AI-generated songs.
19: The music platform announced Thursday it will start putting a Made with AI label to those released tracks. The service said that record labels and distributors will be required to tag songs in which a material portion of the content was created with AI. The announcement follows Spotify's newly announced AI persona label, as well as Tidal's decision to label AI songs and ban them from earning royalties. It's unclear when the new labels will begin to appear on Apple Music. I'm at Matt and Sen.
17: And ZZ Top is going back out on the road this weekend, just days after the death of its drummer, Frank Beard. Guitarist Billy Gibbons, the only surviving original member of the band, says that's what Beard would have wanted them to do. That's entertainment. I'm Daria Albinger.
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0: from Oklahoma City to Youngstown and St. Louis to Tampa Bay, it's your morning show with Michael Del Giorno.
1: It's my club walk. This is how I walk through the club.
2: Yeah, I can see that.
1: With Freddie Mercury playing.
2: Stop doing that.
1: 27 after the hour, President Trump's going to play a big role in Sunday's Freedom 250 IndyCar event on the streets of our nation's capital.
3: Organizers held an event at the Cannon House office building on Thursday to unveil the 75-pound trophy that will be awarded to the winner. The president will reportedly do an honor lap around the course before the race and will wave the green flag for the start. Transportation Secretary Sean Duffy is also scheduled to wave the checkered flag. I'm Tammy Trujillo.
1: Well, we're on in San Diego, Los Angeles, San Francisco, Sacramento. Everybody, listen up. Forecasters are expecting record snowfall later this year, including California and Nevada.
4: El Nino is forecast to bring a wetter winter this year and next, with the heaviest storms likely after the new year. That's according to Open Snow's winter forecast, which says the Central Sierra could get the most snow. Northern California and Tahoe may be warmer than usual, but not as warm as last year. With less snow predicted along the northern U.S. border and across western Canada, the southwest and California may be North America's top spots for snow this winter. I'm Scott Carr.
1: This will have no effect on Prince Harry or Meghan Markle. They're reportedly headed back to the UK.
5: The reports indicate their children are set to start school in the UK in September. The move comes not long after Buckingham Palace confirmed the couple reunited their children with their grandfather, King Charles, and Queen Camilla after 4 years apart. The family has been living in Montecito, California since 2020, saying they wanted to step away from their royal roles. The move to California came around the same time a reported family rift developed after the couple told Oprah Winfrey in an interview about problems in their relationship with other royals. I'm Michael Kastner.
1: Well, we had preseason football last night. San Francisco 49ers 41-17 over the Chargers. And it was the Raiders. I'm going with Raiders. They're still the Oakland Raiders. I don't care. I'll never say Las Vegas. Raiders 22-20 over the Texans. Birthdays, Usain Bolt, sprinter, 40 years old today. Country singer Casey Musgraves, 38. From Sex and the City, Kim Cattrall is 70. And if it's your birthday, happy birthday. We are so glad you were born. And thanks for waking up with your morning show.
6: Yo. Hi, everybody. This is Dion, the Wanderer. My morning show is your morning show with Michael Del Giorno.
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11: A quiet residential neighborhood erupts in chaos. Carmine Galante, the feared boss of the Bonanno crime family, lies dead, his cigar still clutched between his teeth.
12: Masked men walked into Joe and Mary's luncheonette in Brooklyn today and gunned down Carmine Galante, a man believed to be the most powerful mafia chieftain in the country.
11: The execution sent shockwaves through the criminal underworld and set the stage for one of the most pivotal criminal cases in New York City history. From the minds behind the acclaimed television series comes Law and Order: Criminal Justice System. 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
11: 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But the murder of Carmine Galante marked the beginning of the end. Discover how a group of young prosecutors took on the mafia, and with the help of law enforcement, brought down its most powerful figures. I'm Anasiga Nicolazzi, and from Wolf Entertainment and iHeart Podcasts, this is Law and Order Criminal Justice System.
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14: Charges laid by L.A. police against O.J. Simpson in connection with the brutal slaying of his ex-wife Nicole and 25-year-old Ron
15: Doesn't
14: Goldman.
15: Fit. You must acquit.
16: We, the jury, find the defendant, Orenthal James Simpson, not guilty of the crime of murder.
17: Dear Mr. Simpson, hello. It's me, Kim, Ron Goldman's sister. I'm sure it's really weird to be getting a letter from me, but for years, I've listened to what everybody else has to say about you. The lawyers, the media, but never from you. I'm wondering if you would sit down and talk to me. I just want to understand whatever can be understood. That's a letter that I wrote to the man I believe brutally killed my brother. I was declined this interview, but I still feel that need. Hi, Daddy. Do you remember when I wrote the letter to the killer asking to see him? I'm going to try to do that again.
18: So you're going to try to do it again? Actually, you can tell my excitement is the same as last time.
17: It's hard to hear his concern in his voice, but confronting this part of my life is something I still need to do. I want to confront the fear, the grief, the anger, the loss, the shame. This podcast will help me confront my story and hopefully help others who find themselves in similar situations confront theirs, even if it means coming face to face with a monster. The Confronting Podcast, Season 1, is brought to you by me, Kim Goldberg.

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3: 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Which leads me real quickly to Jim in Tulsa. Jim has the same question I do.
5: Michael, still waiting to hear Paul Harvey. My morning show is your morning show with Michael Belger.
3: Thank you. Joe, the show starts, it's supposed to be Paul Harvey. Hello, Americans, it's Friday, into the open. Instead, it's Woody in Arizona talking about hump day. And that's shortly before we got knocked off the air. So then hour two is getting ready to begin. I said, you know, maybe we should do Paul Harvey. We still haven't done it. No. Nothing.
6: Yeah.
3: Crickets. Now, there's Jim in Tulsa, hopefully making the suggestion. To Minnesota we go, and Joe.
7: So I know you mentioned about asking Trump this morning about, you know, the $11 trillion that we gained while he's been in office. I would ask how much we've spent on military operations. Not that it's not needed, because I believe it very so much is. But I'm curious to how much we've spent ever since Operation Midnight Hammer up to current. But anyways, love the show, and you guys have a great day.
3: It's a great question. You know, we're running nearly $2 trillion deficits. Yesterday, our economist, David Bonson, said, how many billions are in a trillion? You know, and, you know, the answer, you know, what's the difference between, you know, 999 billion and a trillion? You know, 100 billion. The war has only cost $40 billion. And that's as of August. That's not even a tip. So, no, this is entitlement programs. The reason we're $40 trillion in debt are we have pandering politicians. Everybody wants everything for free, and they all want power, so they promise them things for free. And solving problems, they never deliver on. Uniting, they never deliver on. Our security and prosperity, they rarely deliver on. War on poverty, they certainly haven't delivered on. But, oh, they deliver on all the entitlements. So it's simply what government has become that we can't afford. It's not what government was formed to be, military, and in terms of Iran, it's only $40 billion a drop in the bucket. But we are at $40 trillion of debt now, and over nearly 11 and a half of that is on Donald Trump's watch in 6 years. He now surpasses Barack Obama as adding the most debt and the biggest portion of our $40 trillion. And of course, I said, I dread today because it's Friday with 47. Do I bring that up? He's liable to scream at me, if not hang up. But you'll have to wait and see if I do in 30 minutes. Despite court challenges, construction on the new White House ballroom continues. Walking around with a hard hat on at the White House is our very own John Decker with the update on all the projects. Good morning, John.
8: Hey, good morning to you, Michael. Good to be with you. Happy Friday to you. That's right.
3: Construction continues,
8: but it could actually end today, depending upon what the Supreme Court decides in terms of whether or not to essentially turn back a temporary restraining order. That temporary restraining order actually allows that construction to continue, but only below ground. And the Supreme Court will be the final say in terms of what happens while this entire legal matter plays itself out in the federal courts.
3: All right. So you're a Supreme Court bar attorney, not to mention a White House correspondent of 30 years. As a White House correspondent of 30 years, how many expensive projects have you seen take place? I know Obama had a big one. And as a Supreme Court bar attorney, is this really a legal challenge or a political challenge?
8: Well, it's a legal challenge. As it relates to the entity that's brought that legal challenge, they've won in court. They've won it at the district court level. A judge appointed by George W. Bush said that the president, the White House, needs to get approval from Congress to go ahead with this very large scale project, at least $400 million. And then that federal judge, Richard Leon, a former law professor of mine, he was upheld by the D.C. Circuit Court of Appeals. So now it will ultimately be up to the U.S. Supreme Court as to whether or not the president must get congressional approval to take on this large scale project.
3: which he might want to do even before the elections, but I think he'll be safe after. But that's another story for another day. All right, so let's say the court rules against the president. What do we do with this big hole underground?
8: Great question. But as Richard Leon wrote in his opinion several months ago, that's of the president's own doing. That hole was created by the president and his decision to build that ballroom without getting congressional approval, to knock down the East Wing without getting congressional approval. And this is a massive project. There's never been a project like this at the White House of this large scale and of this large expense either.
3: How much larger is this than the Obama renovations? They were both significant. They're the two biggest, aren't they? I think. Well, since the rebuild, and that would be adjusted for inflation.
8: Which renovations are you referring to that occurred under President Barack Obama?
3: What he did the, I can't remember how much it was now, but it was millions. I don't know. My mind is on an individual in Florida that I'm flying to. I can't remember, but this is, I'm just trying to give the audience an idea of the significance of this in terms
8: nothing,
3: of larger.
8: Nothing comes in, double, nothing but double, comes close my, to this.
3: My guess was going to be double. How close would I have been?
8: No, this is nothing in terms of scope. You wouldn't even be close. Okay. This is a massive project. And the president at one point said that it wouldn't cost taxpayers a dime. In fact, the White House has asked for taxpayer money to build part of this project. Now, you may argue, well, a ballroom is necessary. And that may be the case. Maybe it is necessary. But there's a process. There's a process to go through, and that process is to ask for an appropriation from Congress.
3: Yeah, no, I get
8: to
3: that.
8: To build
3: and,
8: this.
3: And he should have, and he still could, and still could get approval from Congress. So, I mean, you may not end up with You're just right. a hole. But my point was going to be that, I a ballroom, is it necessary? Well, it's more and more dangerous, as we've learned, for presidents, and I don't think America is going to get more peaceful and less divided and less violent. So you might want to start doing things more securely in a ballroom. But all right, that one's arguable. What isn't arguable, John, is if we don't redo the visitor center area, then I think we got to stop White House visits. And I know it's their house and they have a right, you know, to go. But you're in such close proximity before anyone even starts security. I don't think it's safe. So that part of the project, I think, is clear and necessary. And now, mm-hmm. or stop the tours, one of the two.
8: Right.
3: I mean,
8: right.
3: You do realize we're talking on the morning after we almost had a 34-year-old radicalized ready to attack the Capitol in Albany, New York. I mean, we got people like feet away from the president before they go through any security. That I was shocked by that when I took my White House tour. No thanks to you, I might add. And I'm still waiting on my.
8: Anytime you come to D.C., I'll give you that great tour.
3: I want the Air Force One tour. There's no question. As a person of faith, there's no place I want to go like Israel. I mean, to walk where Jesus walked. That's something that's high on my list. I think Scotland and golfing or Italy comes next.
8: Yes.
3: And then third on my bucket list is Alaska. Tell me, I'm not smart to want to go there. How was your trip?
8: Well, it was a good trip. My second time there in just a year. And I would not be surprised if President Donald Trump travels to Alaska between now and November to help out Senator Dan Sullivan, who's in a really tough reelection race. That's why I was out in Alaska earlier this week, because of that primary. Dan Sullivan was not the top vote getter in this primary. The top four finishers move on to the general election, so he's got some work to do. And in fact, I think I'm going to ask the president today if he's going to go out to Alaska between now and November the 3rd, and we'll see what kind of answer I get from the president. I'll be in the Oval Office in just a few hours.
3: And he's headed to South Carolina to do some campaigning first, that's for sure. What's coming up today in the White House briefing room?
8: Well, we're going to be talking about the latest concerning the war in Iran, the president's economic D-Day that he's threatened upon those countries that do any type of trade with Iran, and that may include China. So that would be pretty interesting if that happens. And then you may have seen that the president has patched up his differences with his former personal attorney, his former fixer, Michael Cohen. So we'll be talking about that as well.
3: Well, he's going to be on his show, right? I've already got an excerpt coming up in Sounds of the Day. The White House Briefing Room with John Decker. Just search White House Briefing Room or John Decker into your iHeart app. It'll pop right up. Give it a program position. That way it's waiting for you every morning. I mean, in 10 or 15 minutes without any of my nonsense or interruptions, you get everything that's happening in and around the White House, which is shaping America today. It's the White House Briefing Room. It'll be up at 8 Central, 9 Eastern. Welcome home. I think I know you're going to be sleeping a lot this weekend. Catch up.
8: Yes, absolutely. But I'll also be with the president on Sunday for that IndyCar race on the nation's Capitol streets. So looking forward to that.
3: Yeah, he's going to do a lap, and he's the one that's going to wave the start flag. That's a pretty big deal.
8: Checkered flag.
3: All right, John Decker, have a great weekend. If I want you to hear something very closely. I'm afraid to do this commercial right now, because if I get silent, who knows what you'll hear? It could be Jeffrey's echoing phone, could be static, could be equipment breaking. But listen closely. Ready? Go. You hear it? You don't hear anything? That's right, because that's my phone. No spam calls. No spam texting. I love the silence. Your phone? Probably not as quiet, right? And here's why. Data brokers are selling your personal information like it's on clearance sale. Your phone number, your home address, emails, family member names, political affiliations, even where you bank. 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They bought your information, and they'll keep buying it over and over again until you make them stop. 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The U.S. is now $40 trillion in debt, and 11.3 of that was on Trump's watch. Do I confront him with it? Will he scream at me, hang up on me? We'll find out. It's a dysfunctional Friday with 47 minutes away as your morning show continues.
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13: Really? Hey there, I'm Jason Alexander, and this is my dear friend, Peter Tilden.
14: Hey, Jay. By the way, the script says best friend.
13: Yes, it does, Peter. Anyway, Peter and I met over 25 years ago and became really good friends.
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13: Mm-hmm, because we had two things in common. Number one, we like to argue about everything. Driving, food, music.
14: No, we don't. And number two, when things annoy us or they perplex us or just don't seem to make any sense, whether it's something in the news or in our personal lives, we go, really, no, really.
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14: 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It's about finding the answers to all the things that make us go, really, no, really. Jerry Seinfeld wondered why they refused to make the stall door go all the way to the floor in a public bathroom, but he didn't get an answer. We did, by reaching out to an expert.
13: And talking dogs, really? No, really? We spoke to the pet parent of a dog who's become a social media star to find out if pressing buttons on a soundboard with a paw or a nose is truly communicating, or are they just showing off?
14: Competitive eaters, they don't chew during competitions. How about that?
13: Really? No, really?
14: That's what we heard. So we spoke to some of the biggest champions of the hot dog eats hot dog world of competitive eating to get the answer. And those are just a few of the things we'll explore on the Really Know Really podcast with Jason Alexander and Peter Tobin.
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0: Say it, send it, now let's hear it. 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
1: Hey, as a United States Marine, I'm appalled at what I hear from Marines on the USS Abraham Lincoln. My friends in Beirut, Lebanon, most of them didn't come back. And we spent more time out than that, so I'm just saying.
2: No, I appreciate that frustration, although I think it's false in that, and we had this conversation with Colonel Bucci on Tuesday. I think that's all been debunked. I think that was all media-created narrative. Are they 3 months over when they should have been done with this deployment? Yes, but I think somebody was trying to create a war fatigue drama that probably wasn't coming from those serving on board the Lincoln. Mary is in Boise. There's something about Mary.
3: Good morning, Michael. I know that the $40 trillion national debt is a really great question to ask 47 about, but could you also ask him if he had anything to do with Prince Harry and Meghan Markle going back to the UK? Because if he did, I just want to say thank you.
2: I don't think he had to. I think fleeing from California is just a natural response. Well, the White House has announced new sanctions against Cuba as part of the president's pressure campaign against Havana. Scott Carr in Washington has more.
4: The latest round of sanctions by the Trump administration are aimed at leaders of the Cuban Institute of Friendship with the Peoples, which Secretary of State Marco Rubio claims exploits educational exchange in order, he says, to radicalize subversives. Rubio says in a statement the Trump administration will not stand by while a hostile foreign power seeks to exploit our freedoms. In Washington, I'm Scott Carr.
2: A major polling tracker is suspending its use of data from a pollster after discovering evidence the firm allegedly falsified data. That chestnut reappears. Tammy Trujillo has details.
5: A survey in question from the Public Sentiment Institute was on the candidates in Florida's gubernatorial Republican primary race. This after another shocking announcement from the fake polling center Median Strategies, which admitted to spreading false data as a social experiment. 50 Plus One announced it was permanently banning data from the firm, which appeared to boost poll numbers of the candidate that paid for the poll. I'm Tammy Trujillo.
2: And as Mary mentioned, Prince Harry and Meghan Markle are reportedly moving back to the UK as early as this month.
6: The reports indicate their children are set to start school in the UK in September. The move comes not long after Buckingham Palace confirmed the couple reunited their children with their grandfather, King Charles, and Queen Camilla after 4 years apart. The family has been living in Montecito, California since 2020, saying they wanted to step away from their royal roles. The move to California came around the same time a reported family rift developed after the couple told Oprah Winfrey in an interview about problems in their relationship with other royals. I'm Michael Kastner.
2: Love blueberries. So do I. Love to shop at Publix. So do I. But make sure they're fresh and not frozen. There's been a serious, severe risk level recall. More from Monica Nelson.
7: The FDA initiated the recall for the products sold at Publix supermarkets in early July. Publix reminds customers not to consume the blueberries and instead discard or return to the store for a full refund. Now the FDA has issued a Class 1 recall, which means that consuming the product comes with a reasonable probability that could cause serious adverse health consequences or death. I'm Monica Nelson.
2: Apple Music rolling out a new label later this year to battle against AI-generated songs.
8: The music platform announced Thursday it will start putting a Made with AI label to those released tracks. The service said that record labels and distributors will be required to tag songs in which a material portion of the content was created with AI. The announcement follows Spotify's newly announced AI persona label, as well as Tidal's decision to label AI songs and ban them from earning royalties. It's unclear when the new labels will begin to appear on Apple Music. I'm at Mattinson.
9: You're a man who needs to control his fate.
2: The Odyssey has become the biggest grossing R-rated movie of all time. The epic film from Christopher Nolan has made over $1.3 billion worldwide. That edges out the previous record holder, Deadpool and Wolverine, by $20 million. The two films and the 2019 movie Joker were the only R-rated movies to ever gross over $1 billion. Today, we celebrate more than 61 million Americans who are over the age of 65 Welcome to all our senior citizens.
10: Today is National Senior Citizens Day. And if that includes you, be ready to flash your ID because there will be deals. Those in the category may not be able to work a smartphone, but they have lived through global transformations. The Cold War, the Civil Rights Movement, the space race, and medical breakthroughs. And they did it all without the internet. And if you're under that age group, a little help. Top two requests, make the text display bigger and find those missing apps. I'm Bree Tennis.
2: In sports, Cardinals beat the Reds 10-9. Guardians over the Giants 5-2. Rays lost 5-1 to the Blue Jays. A's fell 6-2 in Kansas City, and the Angels pounded the Astros by over two touchdowns, 18-3. Speaking of touchdowns, NFL preseason football last night, 49ers 41-17 over the Chargers and the Raiders. What were the Raiders down at halftime? I know because Bruno Mars woke me up.
11: It was 17-0 quick.
12: 20-17.
2: Yeah, but the Raiders. 20-3. The Raiders must have an amazing fourth string. They came back to win that game 22-20 last night. And Rory McIlroy, one of five, sharing the lead, heading into the second round at 6-under par at the BMW Championship in St. Louis. Birthdays today. Well, Usain Bolt, 40 years old. Country singer Kacey Musgraves is 38 from Sex and the City. Kim Cattrall is 70. I'll never forget my dad one day was doing birthdays. Adolf Hitler would have been 100 today. And I was thinking, Dad, I don't think you do that. Is it inappropriate to give the Long Island Lolita Amy Fisher's birthday?
11: I wouldn't think so. She's a pop culture.
2: Joey Buttafuoco's old gal, 52 years old today. If it's your birthday, happy birthday. We are so glad you were born. And thanks for waking up with your morning show in the United States of America, where we're $40 trillion in debt. And 11.3 of that all happened on Trump's watch. Now, what do we do? Friday with 47 and not bring it up? And if I do, is he going to yell at me?
11: He's going to yell at you.
2: Call me fake news? Hang up on me? Well, guess what? We're all going to find out coming up next Friday with 47. Then sounds of the day. Boy, do I have a favorite sound of the day. Yeah, it's got to be Florida State Representative Angie Dixon running for the Senate. And Bernie's backing her. And everybody's scratching their head and saying, why? Sounds of the day and Friday with 47 are next.
13: So this is Big John, and my morning show is your morning show with Michael D., Jeffrey, and Red. Book it.
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16: 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Those men, trusted educators, football coaches, and twins, are now facing more than 50 charges related to alleged child sex abuse. So why did it take so long? This is a story about a group of women who say they survived the abuse, who took matters into their own hands, and are still fighting for the girls they used to be.
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21: 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Guaranteed human.
6: USS Abraham Lincoln is leaving the Middle East after a 9-month deployment. The USS George Washington will replace the aircraft carrier, allowing the crew of the Lincoln to return home to San Diego. There have been mental health concerns about the crew members who've been deployed since November, setting a modern carrier record for time at sea. North Korea has fired about 10 short-range ballistic missiles from the Pyongyang area toward the sea, just a day after brushing off a U.S. decision to scale back joint military exercises with South Korea. Ira Spitzer reports that move by President Trump had been seen as an effort to restart diplomacy with North Korea.
22: These were short-range ballistic missiles, and while they're certainly provocative and will be condemned by Washington and Seoul, North Korea, of course, has a history of combining military pressure with diplomacy, so this is not at all out of character.
6: On Wednesday, Trump said he plans to meet with North Korean leader Kim Jong-un this year. Trump said he gets along with Kim very well and added that as long as we have a smart president, he's going to be fine. 8 people are dead after a small plane crashed in southwest Alaska. The U.S. military says a Cessna 441 with 8 people on board left Anchorage Thursday afternoon and was headed to a remote military radar site when it crashed near the airstrip at Camp Newenum. Alaskan Command says all 8 people were killed. President Trump said in a preview clip of his conversation with Michael Cohen that Cohen had been forced to testify against him during the 2024 New York hush money trial. More from Tammy Trujillo.
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9: Starting your morning off right. A new way of talk. A new way of understanding. Because we're in this together. 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
10: So it only took us 2 hours to start this Friday morning off without a hitch. The USS Abraham Lincoln is being relieved in the Middle East, but it's got a long journey home to San Diego. President Trump traveling to South Carolina to campaign for Republican Senator Darlene Graham. Bernie Sanders going out on a limb endorsing Angie Nixon. Down in Florida in that Senate race, and The Odyssey has become the highest grossing R-rated movie of all time. 8 minutes after the hour on this Friday, August the 21st. Suffer not, thy president! Hail to the chief! Oh, I look forward all week to saying hail to the chief. He's the one we all say hail to. Mr. President, good morning.
11: Well, I have to say good morning to you, and you're a very nice person sometimes. Sometimes you're not a nice person. You know, when you cut me off, you do a lot. But you're a great guy. Your ratings are great. Excuse me. Your ratings are great. And it's Friday, so your ratings are even better than normal. But we hope you're having a great time. You know, they say it's not delivery, it's Del Giorno, right? You're a tremendous person.
10: Oh, I appreciate your time. All right, so pretty big mark we hit this week. $40 trillion of national debt. I did do a little math. $7.8 trillion in your first term and $3.8 trillion so far in your second term. I mean, $11.5 trillion of that 40 is you. Do you feel a sense of responsibility?
11: Well, no. First of all, what a stupid question. You should be working for CNN. You should be working for CNN.
10: Mr. President, I apologize for that.
11: What are we doing with that? Why on earth are we doing that?
10: It's like say the secret word you want to duck. It goes back to my days in school. I used to love to get teachers to be mad. I knew if I said it a certain way, you'd get mad at me.
11: Don't want to do that. First of all, when you make me mad, I bomb the hell out of people. So you don't want to have that happen to you. That's number one. Number two, and I want you to think about it. You know, you ask a loaded question. You ask a stupid question. You know what we're going to do? I'm going to put you on the decoy Air Force One, and we'll see what happens if you keep that up, okay? We don't want to deal with that. You know, you're acting like CNN, like that stupid reporter who I told to be quiet because she threw a fit in the Oval Office. I told her to be quiet. Fake news.
10: That was
11: fake news. We don't want to deal with that. You're talking like just like CNN that you're looking for a new job. You're doing great. You're doing great with your show. I don't know why the hell you'd want a new job at CNN. Wouldn't be doing great. That was a horrible question. You ought to be ashamed. Excuse me. You ought to be ashamed of yourself. I don't say that often. You ought to be ashamed of yourself.
10: I just told Jeffrey before the interview, I'm going to try to make him mad. If I do, play the Happy Days Are Here Again. It was just a test to see if I could get you to yell at me. But, you know, $40 trillion, it is a lot of money, and it is a big threat. We've got to get our spending under control.
11: We're going to get it under control, but if you keep asking stupid questions, it's going to make it harder. So you should probably stop doing that.
10: All right. The other big story is a little tension with South Korea because you have started Operation

0: Economic D-Day. This is the furthering of the plan to isolate Iran. Other countries participate. This will make them go broke even faster. South Korea wasn't so interested in playing, and now you just announced a visit with Kim Jong-un. Let's connect these dots.
1: Well, I get along very well with Kim Jong-un. I used to call him Little Rocket Man, and he has a very small rocket. You think about it. I have the biggest rocket in the history of the world. They're tremendous. People say, Sarah, we've never seen a rocket like that before. It's a beautiful rocket. It's a great rocket. It goes all the way to the moon. So you look at Artemis, right? You look at Artemis 2, and built it with my own two hands, and the astronauts are back. They did a tremendous job. They went around the moon. And now their next assignment is to orbit the gas giant known as Chris Christie. So they're going to take a look around, and they're going to go around the, you know, they say the dark side of the moon, the back side of the moon. They're going around the back side of Chris Christie, otherwise known as Uranus, right? Think about it.
2: Just follow the belt.
1: But he's a huge guy. Just follow the entire belt. You look at that. It's a bigger belt than Saturn's rings. You look at Saturn, and I get along very well with Saturn. But you look at... Artemis, you look at the rockets, big rock. They call me huge. They call me biggest rocket man, right? But we get along very well with Kim Jong-un, and he's a nice guy to me. He's not nice to other people, but he's nice to me because he knows that I drop a bomb in his lap very quickly, too, and he doesn't want to deal with it. But we've taken over the Strait of Hormuz. We've taken it over. It's ours. It's a new U.S. territory. It's called the Strait of America. And Iran is not very happy about it. Iran is not very happy about it. But I wouldn't be happy about it either. But we're going to crush them economically. And we want South Korea. We want them to play ball. And right now they don't want to play ball. So we're going to stop the war games. And we're going to meet with Kim Jong-un, who's a very nice guy. He's a nice guy to me. He used to not be nice to me. Then I called him short and fat. And he started being nice to me. So, and we met at the demilitarized zone. It was a tremendous thing, but he's a nice guy to me. Little Rocket Man, and, he's testing the rockets again. We don't want him to do that. We want him to get rid of the nuclear weapon, but we'll see what we can do. But South Korea needs to play ball, or they're going to have problems, and nobody wants to have problems. You don't want to have problems. That's why you walk back the debt question. They don't want to have problems either.
0: I mean, I didn't walk it back. It was $11.6 trillion of the 40. But what I was going to say is, if you don't call it the Strait of America, you could call it the Strait of the Kennedy Center.
1: Well, we could do that, too, because my name's going back on that big, beautiful building. You know, they ruled that it could happen, and even if they don't want it to happen, we're going to do it. You know, there's a great way to do it. We could hire Antifa. Too bad. If we could hire Antifa, they could do a little graffiti because that's not illegal anymore, right? They love doing that.
0: They do.
1: And we could hire them to paint my name on the building. It would be a beautiful idea, but no, it's going to be great. The Strait of the Kennedy Center, the Strait of America, the Strait of Trump, the Strait of MAGA, the Strait of Pizza Boy, if you want a little piece of the action, right?
0: I'll take a little piece. All right, I was just trying to get yelled at. I was just making a funny. All right, Friday with 47. What do you make of Angie Nixon? Her Senate victory in Florida. This is quite a candidate.
1: Well, I think she's a stupid person. I think she's a crazy person. You look at her, she's a crazy person. She beat another stupid person in the primary, Alexander Vindman. Remember him?
0: You liked him.
1: He testified, no, we don't like him at all. First of all, he's an ugly person. He has an ugly twin brother.
0: Yeah,
1: very hard to look at. Very hard to look at. You look at him, your eyes start hurting. You could develop what's called atrophoia disease. One eye looking at you, one eye looking for you.
0: That's it.
1: Because you don't want to look directly at him. Think about it. It's a horrible thing. You know who has that, by the way? Angel Reese. Remember Angel Reese?
0: He's the worst
1: basketball player in the history of humanity. And she has atrophoia. That's why she can't hit the basket, right? And she shoots the ball into another zip code. Sophie Cunningham is tremendous, by the way. I taught her how to play. Caitlin Clark is tremendous. I taught her how to play. Donna is tremendous. She's going to be the WNBA MVP. But now you look at Angie Nixon. You look at Vindman. He smoked him. He got smoked by a lunatic because he's a lunatic, but nobody likes him. There are people who like Angie. I don't know why, because she's absolutely stupid and crazy.
0: Everybody thinks she
1: wants to abolish the police. She wants to abolish that. She wants to get rid of the border. She wants socialism. We're not going to let it happen. The commies and the socialists, we're not going to let it happen. But you have to be a really bad candidate like Alexander Vindman to lose to Angie Nixon. And he did. And now you have a crazy person running in Florida.
0: Well, I was just going to say, you're running for the United States Senate on a platform to get rid of the United States Senate. That's how insane all of this is. You know, you're talking about Donna. Why couldn't Donna, like, pitch in Little League, in the Little League World Series, and help us, you know, win it all?
1: Well, I have to say, Pizza Boy, first of all, Donna has a cannon. She has a cannon for an arm. She throws hard. She throws very hard. You know, you look at the velocity, it's way up.
0: Even in heels?
1: You know, they did a tremendous job. She got, you know what she got? It's called, instead of Tommy John surgery, Donnie John surgery, Donald John Trump. She got Donnie John, and she throws very hard. She throws.
0: You call Tommy John Bobby, right?
1: Excuse me. No, we would never do. Why would we do that?
0: You're 0 for 2 today.
1: You're 0 for 2 today. You're very stupid.
0: It's a very stupid thing to say.
1: And now he's playing more music.
0: I don't know why I wanted to aggravate you today.
1: Let me ask you a question. I have to ask you a question.
0: Excuse me.
1: Let me ask you a question. Who sings that song, Happy Days Are Here? Who sings that?
0: That Glenn Miller Band? And then I remember who the singers were.
1: Look, well, I have a suggestion. Let's keep it that way, okay? You don't need to keep singing that, okay?
0: That's a tremendous thing to do. That's like, are you in show business?
1: Donna.
0: No, get your feet off the stage.
1: Excuse me. Look at Donna. You brought up Donna.
0: I did.
1: Right?
0: I love the next president,
1: the next press secretary, and the next WNBA. The next WNBA MVP. She's doing a great job. The next president. She's doing a great job. She might even be the next pitcher in the Little League, but she throws too hard for the Little League. She does a great job. And she's doing also a great job with the straight of four moves. You know, we're moving so much oil, more oil than flows from Chris Christie after Taco Bell. You understand what I'm talking about, okay?
0: Our White House correspondent, John Decker, wants to know if you're going to be heading to Alaska to help Dan Sullivan finish that Senate run. And I think what he's really wanting is another nice long flight on the new plane. How is the new plane? I'm jealous. Does it have a new plane smell?
1: Well, the new plane is tremendous. You know, we're going to stick you on the old plane as a decoy because you're asking very stupid questions today. You're going to be with Caitlin Collins of CNN, Dylan Mulvaney. But Alaska's great. I get along very well with Alaska. I got along very well with the Eskimos. They said to me, sir,
0: really?
1: We need an igloo, sir. I built the biggest and most beautiful igloo out of solid gold with my own two hands. I have the greatest igloo in the history of the world. I get along well with the polar bears, including the one that drinks Coca-Cola.
0: Really?
1: We have a great relationship, and he drinks Diet Coke now. I told him you have to drink Diet Coke. The polar bear was getting too fat. I said, you need to drink Diet Coke. And so I get along very well with Alaska. I get along well with the king crab. You know, you look at the king crab, the fisherman, deadliest catch. They do a tremendous job, too.
0: Yep.
1: But nobody catches more crabs than I do. I caught a lot. You know, you look at it, I caught a lot. But, you know, you look at what we're doing in the Bering Sea. You look at Alaska. You look at Dan Sullivan. There's only one. There's two Dan Sullivans. One's the real guy. One's a faker.
0: That's
1: and we got to get the faker the hell out of here. We're going to feed the faker to a polar bear if he's not careful. You know, you have to watch out.
0: Do you think that drinking too much Diet Coke is what led to the Golden Teepee?
1: Well, I think what's drinking too much Diet, there's no such thing as too much Diet Coke. I drink a lot of Diet Coke, you know that? And so it's, I have a Diet Coke button. I press it. It comes down on demand.
0: You don't think that was a dumb question?
1: No, I don't think that was a stupid question at all. I think it's a beautiful question because I drink a lot of Diet Coke. I drink a lot of Diet Coke, and we are very healthy because of it. That much I can tell you.
0: And that does it for our time with Donna. I mean, 47. Thank you so much, Mr. President, and thanks for letting me play along. I just wanted to see if you would yell at me.
1: Well, God bless you, and you better come with better questions next time, or we're going to be coming with a bomb, and you don't want to deal with that.
0: Donna has a cannon for an arm. I never stop learning. 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FBI has seized Derek Swalwell's devices as the sexual misconduct investigation escalates. What's on the iPhone and laptops that interest the federal officials so much? Rory has that story less than 30 minutes away. As your morning show continues.
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7: You know, America's produced like lots and lots of stuff. 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The fact of the matter is all day long, every day, there are warehouses full of stuff getting just pushed off a cliff. 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
5: Betsy Ann Nagoski, who runs the Canary Records label.
7: A friend of mine said that what he loves is being the guy standing at the edge of the cliff, waving his arms, going, "Wait, no, let me look at those first before you throw them away. I think there might be some good stuff in there. I think there might be some stories. I don't think we should throw all those away yet."
5: We have a season, 10 episodes of stories from that realm, of things that were just barely saved, and in some cases, not saved at all. A bizarre tale of two infamous New Yorkers.
8: They booby-trapped their home and turned it into the shield fortress of ephemera.
5: A missing chapter of American music history.
7: There hasn't been a guess culturally that they matter. So they get thrown in the garbage.
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0: WHG. 200 radio stations and not a single one is WADD. A squirrel? Michael, hello. This is your morning show with Michael Del Charno.
1: No, but we have two KTLKs in two different cities, and I don't even know how that's legally possible, but we do. Thank you, Mike McCann. 26 minutes after the hour. Well, President Trump's going to play a big role this weekend in Sunday's Freedom 250 IndyCar event on the streets of our nation's capital. Tammy Trujillo has more.
2: Organizers held an event at the Cannon House office building on Thursday to unveil the 75-pound trophy that will be awarded to the winner. The president will reportedly do an honor lap around the course before the race and will wave the green flag for the start. Transportation Secretary Sean Duffy is also scheduled to wave the checkered flag. I'm Tammy Trujillo.
1: The White House has announced new sanctions against Cuba. It's part of President Trump's pressure campaign against Havana.
3: The latest round of sanctions by the Trump administration are aimed at leaders of the Cuban Institute of Friendship with the Peoples, which Secretary of State Marco Rubio claims exploits educational exchange in order, he says, to radicalize subversives. Rubio says in a statement the Trump administration will not stand by while a hostile foreign power seeks to exploit our freedoms. In Washington, I'm Scott Carr.
1: Apple Music rolling out a new label after this year to battle against AI-generated songs. More from Matt Mattinson.
4: The music platform announced Thursday it will start putting a Made with AI label to those released tracks. The service said that record labels and distributors will be required to tag songs in which a material portion of the content was created with AI. The announcement follows Spotify's newly announced AI persona label, as well as Tidal's decision to label AI songs and ban them from earning royalties. It's unclear when the new labels will begin to appear on Apple Music. I'm Matt Mattinson.
1: As Waymo waits for approval on its expansion across 18 counties in the state of California, there are things you should refrain from doing once you're in these vehicles. Bree Tennis has more.
5: According to Waymo, most people who order a car just sit back for the duration. But there's always a group of people who live on the edge. The company says people have been noted to drink alcohol, flee crime scenes, sleep, smoke various substances, even get busy during rides. Before the company expands service, know that even though there isn't a driver on board, there are internal cameras and sensors, and the car's cabin is monitored. I'm Bree Tennis.
1: In sports, Rory McIlroy, that's my guy, one of five sharing the lead heading into round two of the BMW Championship in St. Louis. NFL preseason action last night, 49ers 41-17 over the Chargers. Raiders all in the second half, 22-20 over the Texans. Baseball, Cardinals beat the Reds 10-9, Guardians over the Giants 5-2, Rays lost 5-1 to the Blue Jays. A's fell 6-2 in Kansas City, and the Angels pounded the Astros 18-3. Birthdays today. Country singer Kacey Musgraves, 38. Runner Usain Bolt is 40. Sex and the City's Kim Cattrall is 70. And if it's your birthday, happy birthday. So glad you were born. Thanks for sharing part of it with us here at Your Morning Show. Well, I've never been one to be afraid of AI. I see it, you know, as primarily a useful tool with some dangers down the road. But I just did something on a Facebook prompt that it finally scared the you-know-what out of me. I'll share that with you when Your Morning Show continues next, plus your sounds of the day. Stay with us.
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13: Imagine you're struggling with back pain for months. 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Then you find a doctor.
14: 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And, you know, those are magic words. I was in pain and somebody, a neurosurgeon, said I could fix you.
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15: Nothing but good reports and a list of accolades that were two pages long.
16: When you talk to him, he's engaging, he seems very intelligent, he's witty, he's charming.
17: He'd always talk about, I'm going to be a doctor.
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19: Christopher Daniel Dunch.
13: And wish they hadn't.
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1: 35 minutes after the hour, good morning and welcome to Friday, August the 21st, year of our Lord, 2026, on the air, streaming live on your iHeartRadio app. This is the show that belongs to you, your morning show. Honored to serve you, I'm Michael. I got to tell you, I'm a little distracted. Can you do me a favor? I know we've documented how much Woody, Red, and Roger sound alike.
2: Okay.
1: Am I the only one, and I know, I have been with Steve Zahn. Is it me or does Gabe sound just like Steve Zahn? Give me Gabe first. And this is when he was in St. Louis. He now lives in Florida, but here's Gabe.
3: 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Okay.
1: All right, now give me Steve Zahn, the actor.
4: Hey there, this is Steve Zahn. You know what? My morning show is your morning show.
1: Isn't that scary?
4: Michael close, Del Giorno.
1: Very close. See, I have a great ear for voices. It freaks my wife out, but like I can tell her, like there's actors that are not as obvious doing voiceover work. They do over half of all the voiceover work. Makes good sense. They know how to deliver lines. And I can hear it clearly. And she goes, how do you know that? And you know, of course it's them.
2: It's what we do.
1: Yeah. So, but I just, we played Gabe and I was like, man, that sounds like Steve.
2: It does.
1: Gabe, you could have made a lot more money with that voice. AI either scares the snot out of you or you're just beginning to understand it and you're filled with excitement. There's really not a lot of in between. For me, never been scared. I kind of know where it's all leading and the loss of critical thinking and thought that could come along with it. I mean, just like everything, it opens up a Pandora's box. But by and large, I'm not one of those that is fearful as much as see it as a tool. This is the first thing that's ever scared me. So it was one of these like Facebook prompts and it says, hey, I just did this. It blew me away. Type in, ask AI, describe me like you're about to warn someone who's about to meet me. And I thought, and my first thought was, how's AI, does AI know who I am without me giving my name? AI didn't just give you the most amazing description I've ever heard of me. I mean, it's frightening. So I type in, describe me like you're about to warn someone who's going to meet me. And the AI responds, okay, fair warning. You're about to meet someone who is curious, intense, direct, and not particularly interested and staying on the surface. That is the most frighteningly accurate description of me I've ever heard. I might have stopped at curious because that I know. I'll never forget, I was driving home one day. This will give you an idea of how curious I am. I'm driving home and Gordon Lightfoot comes on and it's The Wreck of the Edmund Fitzgerald. By the time I get home, after singing the entire song, I get on Google. I start on a rabbit hole. I want to learn everything about the Edmund Fitzgerald. Everything about where it left, where it was headed, where it went down, how close it was to safety, who all perished, what it looked like. It's just who I am. And I stay curious. I guess I don't think I'm intense, do you? I think if anything, I was with my high school buddy yesterday who said, you know, the thing you and Keith taught me was not to take life so seriously, that you can be a smart aleck. I don't find me intense, do you?
2: I find you can be intense at times, yeah. Yeah, when we're in the heat of the battle, absolutely.
1: And then direct, I view it as, you know, me and Nick were famous for not having filters. So I guess that would fall under direct. And no, I'm not interested in surface things. If I spend time with you, I don't want to have small talk. Life's too important. It's too interesting. We're supposed to be here to build each other up. I want to get to the heart of things. I don't want to have small talk. I don't want you to be sitting there having a conversation with me and your life's in some kind of crisis that I may be equipped to help. I I know I'm equipped to care, and I know I'm equipped to love and support. I mean, it was a really, and so then it doesn't even stop there. It goes on, scary enough. I mean, you ask questions the way some people cross-examine a witness. If something doesn't make sense, you just keep digging.

0: I mean, think about that with COVID. Stay home, stay safe. This is the new normal. That's what the White House said. That's what every commercial was saying, every medical expert. And I was like, what? Since when is that? Since when is a virus a new normal? That's what? If you get it, you'll die? Where's that coming from? And I start down the curious rabbit hole. And I end up at the University of Washington that they're all quoting. And I know they don't have data yet because we didn't even have all the information from Europe yet, let alone America, where it was just beginning. And I'm like, well, I know in research, if you don't have data, you're putting in assumptions. So what are the assumptions? And I could get nowhere. And I'm thinking, how does AI know this about me? You're comfortable challenging an answer, changing your mind when facts warrant it, and then asking the next question before most people have finished answering the first one. If you held David Zanotti, strapped his hands in a chair, and put a gun to his head, that would be the trait about me, he would first say. I'm asking the next question before most people have finished answering the first. I mean, this is scary. By the way, none of this is bragging. It's just me. How does AI know this?
1: Have you Googled you lately?
0: But how does it... So, what do you mean, Google me? Like, I know it's skimming.
1: Yeah. There's all kinds of information about you out there.
0: It says you have a strong... wait a minute. Here's Steve the wrestler. Hang on. No small talk when spending time together. I can confirm that. Oh, we've had small talk. I was curious about wrestling. You also have a strong independent streak. You don't automatically accept the conventional explanation, whether the subject is politics, religion, money, medicine, or business. Or even how something actually works. You want to know why. Oh my gosh, my son takes after me. And as a child, it drove me crazy. My son never was what. It was always why. You know, there's no end to why. Son, you got to put your shoes on. Why? Well, because we can't leave for the baseball game until the shoes are on. Why? I mean, everything was a why. You can be blunt, very blunt. If you think someone is dancing around an issue, you'll let them know. See, Marsha Blackburn. You're also more sentimental than initially let on. Family matters a lot to you, matters most. You can spend plenty of time talking about politics, money, sports, or business, but underneath all of it, as someone who thinks seriously about responsibility, providing for people, loyalty, faith, and what happens to the people you care about. Here's what I would warn people that meet you the most. Don't mistake your questioning for indecision. You often ask multiple angles because you want to pressure test an idea. Once you've decided what you believe, you're not especially easy to move. Also, you don't give a 5-minute answer when a 30-second straight answer will do. Well, sometimes I have to fill time, but isn't that scary?
1: It is scary.
0: That's pretty accurate. I should have one of you. Well, all of you at home, obviously, if you have chat, GPT could do this. I'm just curious, is everybody's that accurate? Or if you're somewhat of a public figure and it has more to skim?
2: But what was your exact question, Michael, you asked?
0: Exact question is, describe me like you're about to warn someone who's going to meet me.
1: Mine says, who is Jeff Lyon?
0: No, it doesn't.
1: Yeah, well,
0: are you joking? I never know with you because I almost used your expression. Did you hear that? I almost said, because you like to crack wise.
1: I'm cracking wise.
0: We had a very serious discussion this morning in the Platinum Hour. Platinum, by the way, is the first hour, and we call it Platinum because, hey, if you're on the West Coast, it's 3:00 in the morning. Those are serious people that are up that early to deal with people on the East Coast. Or even if you're in the Central Time Zone and it's 5 a.m., that's people that get up early. These are the ones that are up making breakfast and lunch and a part of their children and their education and their daily routine, or business movers and shakers, or warriors that are up praying. I mean, I just love these early risers. And so we call them Platinum Card, like a reference to American Express. anyway, we talked a lot about 9/11. There's only one story that really matters today. A woman, and this is new, to have a woman radicalized online. 34-year-old woman tried to carry out a terrorist attack on the Capitol in Albany, New York. And in cahoots with terrorist organizations. So we started asking questions about the 25th anniversary. Look, here's what we know about jihadist Islamists. They are predictable to anniversaries. They are emboldened when they have a major victory. And they're emboldened by weakness and appeasement. That makes them act. Well, you have an Islamist, the mayor of the very city you attacked on an anniversary 25 years ago. You don't think something's likely to happen? Well, something almost just happened in New York. We had that conversation. I bring that up because we had so many. I'm thinking of the entrepreneur author we had on, I think it was Monday, talking about the 25th hour. That was a great interview. We had a couple of great segments with David Zanotti. We had primary analysis with Chris Walker. Probably one of the more fascinating conversations this week was $40 trillion of debt through the eyes of an economist, David Bahnsen. Shameless plug for the podcast. It's going to be up. The whole week's up. Get bored this weekend. And if you missed a few days, catch up, especially on this morning's Platinum Hour. All right, everybody's talking about weight loss injections. You know, there's a good reason why they do. They work dramatically. I mean, they lower blood sugar. They reduce the appetite. Create a calorie deficit, and it leads to weight loss. Now, it can lead to muscle loss. There's a lot of side effects you may not be interested in. Painful weekly injections you might be interested in. Then what do you do? Well, that's why the doctors at Brickhouse Nutrition created Lean. And the results are equally remarkable. The studied ingredients in Lean have been shown to lower blood sugar, burn fat by converting it to energy, curb your appetite and cravings so you're not as hungry, eat less, calorie deficit, weight loss, without muscle loss when added to a healthy diet and exercise program. 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The FBI took Eric Swalwell's iPhone, laptop, and devices. Why, you might ask? Is there more to this story? National correspondent Roy O'Neill has that story when Your Morning Show continues next.
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0: We are not just another radio show. We're family. This is your morning show with Michael Del Chono.
1: Hello, family. 52 minutes after the hour. USS Abraham Lincoln is being relieved of its duties in the Middle East, but it's a long journey home to San Diego. The president making the short journey to South Carolina to campaign for Darlene Graham. Severe storms are starting to rumble over 32 million people, really from southern Connecticut all the way down to Virginia, which includes New York City, Philadelphia, and Baltimore in the line of those storms. And Rory McIlroy is one of five heading into the lead of the second round of the BMW Championship in St. Louis. Good morning and welcome to Friday, August the 21st, 2026. This is your morning show. I'm Michael Del Giorno. Well, the FBI has seized Derek Swalwell's devices, his iPhone, laptop, and others, as sexual misconduct investigation now begins to escalate. Our national correspondent, Rory O'Neill, is here with the very latest on the investigation, what we think they're looking for, and what comes next. Good morning, Rory.
2: Yeah, good morning. And it's interesting to note that this is a federal action, seizing his phone and laptop while at the airport there in San Francisco. Typically, a case of a sexual assault, which is the allegation, would be handled by a state or a local prosecutor. But the feds are getting involved, which is raising some eyebrows about just what are they looking for. It's possible that perhaps Swalwell is being investigated for allegedly using his official government position to deprive a person of their constitutional rights. Essentially, the idea being that if you were with a woman in a motel and said, and she wants to leave, and he said no, well, then that perhaps could be translated into a federal crime. The other accusation, of course, relates to whether or not this is just the Justice Department going after President Trump's most vocal opponent when he was still in the House. But he's also got quite the checkered history when it comes to his past relationships and whether or not this involves China and their spying operation. So it's a very murky picture this morning.
1: Let me just kind of unpack for everybody and more in an outline form. So, yes, there was the affair with what turns out to be a Chinese spy. So there's that to be dusted out. Yes, we have rape allegations, sexual abuse, multiple allegations. I think this speaks to a more pattern problem than he was a Democrat and a critic of the president. And then there's one third one that I wanted to dust out with you, and that is use. Has this come up with Fauci over and over again? Using government servers and so on. Is it possible these devices were, you know, accessing government sites or using government sites that also may fall south of the law as well? I think it's probably all the above, right?
2: Well, right. And that's why there's so much speculation happening from our side of things. Now, Swalwell has not been charged. His lawyers, of course, deny any wrongdoing here. But the fact that they went and stopped him at the airport to get his laptop and his phone, which, you know, that relationship with the Chinese spy, that one goes back a while. So you'd have to assume there's nothing on the laptop or the phone related to that incident. They've been probably replaced many times since then. But these other women and some of the allegations that they have made, it's possible that there is some evidence that could be there on his phone that they want to look at.
1: Yeah, hard to believe. Pictures. Hard to chalk it up to just politics because, as you know, his political career is over and there's no sign of it ever resurrecting. Great reporting all week. What's coming up on the Weekend Dive?
2: Oh, gosh. We're going to talk. Now, this is real barn burner stuff. Get yourself, buckle up, seatbelts on. We're going to talk about the bond market. It's boring as heck. But wow, did it get important this week when our federal debt hit that $20 trillion mark?
1: I want to bring you back to a time, you know, we've been doing this forever. August is usually, I'm talking zero news cycle. I mean, that's you could have people take a month off and no one would notice. And the number, the ratings would reflect that. I mean, there just wasn't anything going on. That kind of stopped almost a decade ago.
2: Right.
1: Rory, it could be a good sign it's coming back. Right. I mean, because I can tell you this month. And you know what? I used to always say this is when you can tell the good talk shows from a bad talk shows if you can feel it. But I do think this is a time to have some serious conversations like we had today with AI and earlier with this terrorist attempt in New York and a 25th anniversary coming up for New York.
2: Right.
1: It is painfully slow right now to the point where you could almost recommend people go find a good song. I mean, really, you won't be missing much. But so, yeah, I can't imagine trying to pull a Weekend Dive off. But You can Google search Rory O'Neill and The Weekend Dive. It's on hundreds of iHeart stations, but of course you can listen to it right on your iHeart app and give it a program position. He works very hard on it. I won't be listening this weekend, of course, but no, I'm kidding. Have a great weekend, Rory. We'll talk again on Monday. Listen, I'm getting ready to go say goodbye to somebody who has been one of the most important people in my life. And I can tell you that there's nothing more precious than time. And when I say this every day, I mean it. We're going to only live Friday, August 21st, 2026, once. And for some of us, there may not be another day or another day with somebody. I'm telling you, it matters. You matter. Make it count. Love someone more than yourself. Make a difference in someone's life and cherish your own. Have the kind of weekend others merely dream of. In whatever shape I'm in, I'll see you back here Monday morning.
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15: Fairbanks area weather for the remainder of this morning and through this afternoon. More of the same, partly to mostly cloudy sky, scattered showers mixed in there as well. Looks to be the case throughout the entire weekend with a high today near 65.
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21: Just before midnight on Saturday, February 19th, 2005, Danielle Imbo and her friend Richard Patron left a crowded Philadelphia bar. 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
21: Those same questions frustrated law enforcement. The FBI called it murder for hire.
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0: 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The other one was wrong place, wrong time.
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21: What happened to Danielle and Richard?
1: I think that whatever happened to my dad and Danielle was planned and orchestrated and thought out.
21: I'm Andrea Gunning. In this series, I dig into my own investigation to find answers for the families and get justice for Richard and Danielle.
22: I just want some peace for my sister, Soul, and I want some peace for my mother.
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3: On the night before Halloween in 1975, 15-year-old Martha Moxley was murdered in the Tony Bellhaven neighborhood of Greenwich, Connecticut. She was rich and beautiful and loved by all who knew her. For decades, despite intense media scrutiny, police failed to make an arrest. In 2000, 25 years after Martha's murder, her one-time neighbor, Michael Skakel, was arrested. He'd been 15, like her, at the time of the crime. He was also a cousin of the Kennedys.
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3: 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I read the articles. Of course Michael Skakel killed his next-door neighbor Martha Moxley. He beat her to death with a golf club. I knew it. And if you followed the case like I did, I bet you knew it too. My name is Andrew Goldman. I've been a journalist for 30 years. I got involved in this case in 2015. But here's the thing. Once this story got its hooks in me, it wouldn't let me go. From NBC News Studios, Dead Certain, The Martha Moxley Murder is a podcast series that I believe will finally provide a full, true, authoritative account of the Martha Moxley case.
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29: 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I'm Christian Spicer. I'm a writer, podcaster, and a huge fan of The Last of Us. In this show, we'll be recapping the story of part one while diving deep into the making of. 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
30: At first, they don't like each other. And by the end of it, they're going to love each other like the way a parent loves a child or a child loves their parent, and they're willing to do anything for each other.

0: behind you. I feel like I need more of a windup. 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
1: Si, senor.
0: A dimly lit room deep within the bowels of the Armstrong and Getty Communications compound. And hey, y'all, today, Friday. Woohoo, Friday. We're toiling under the title of the show.
1: Get the flock out of here.
0: Hey, that's a good one.
1: Or if you prefer, we're going to squeeze Iran. Will we enjoy the juice?
0: Ew.
1: Oh, really happy with both my titles this morning. I'm not going to kid you. Really pleased with myself.
0: I've been... One of the problems with doing this job for this many years is... most of the things I say, I've said 10 to 50 times.
1: But that and hating humanity.
0: But here's one of the things I've said many, many times over the years. When they launched a new round of sanctions against Iran... Or Iraq, or North Korea back in the day when they were trying to stop them to get a nuclear weapon, which obviously didn't work. But all these different things, if you got these, why didn't you do this earlier? We're at war, or this is a huge crisis, and you said you're going to punish them. What? So you're holding back on the real sanctions? We're seven months into the war. Why were you holding back on some of these sanctions?
1: I tell you why. And this does not mean your point isn't a valid one. Every sanction bruises somebody other than the person you're sanctioning. And the stricter and harsher the sanctions, the more bruising there are of people who say, as I often do, hey, why'd I come in for a kicking all of a sudden?
0: I get that, but it wasn't a... We're really at a point of difficulty here earlier than this? Seems like we were.
1: I hear you.
0: Anyway, so yeah, new round of sanctions, which do sound like a pretty big deal. On all kinds of different
1: D-Day, good Lord.
0: We'll have to play that clip of Scott Bessent laying it out. This is the strongest package of sanctions biggest and strongest package of sanctions that have ever been unleashed. Economic sanctions.
1: Oh my.
0: And it'll be on every country that does business with Iran. If they don't come around, China, India, some of them are friends, that sort of stuff. You got to stop doing business. That's the problem that always happens. My favorite example has always been when we had strong sanctions on Iraq and we ended up going to war with them. And we had, what do we have there at one point? 100,000 troops, 150,000 troops. France was still doing business with them behind our back to get around the sanctions because, you got to make money.
1: Well, you remember the Secretary General and his boy of the UN, the UN Secretary General and his son were doing big business and making tons of money. As those sanctions were in effect, as approved by the UN. So, yeah, it's everybody cheats, everybody lies, everybody pursues their own self-interest.
0: I've got a tale of a near tragedy avoided.
1: Oh, no.
0: This morning. So I run into work every single day, as I've mentioned many times. I've been doing this since I was 19 years old, my entire radio career, working morning radio. For some reason, I do it to get my heart pumping and everything like that, get jazzed up for the show. At the point that I can no longer run in, I guess I'll have to call it a day. But
1: I have not exceeded a saunter since 1988.
0: I was running in. Today I'm wearing Red Wing work boots, 875, classic model, Steve McQueen, everyone else. Very cool boot. But anyway, I'm running in and I trip a little on a crack in a sidewalk and stumble a little bit. Catch myself, but realize in the little planter thing on the ground level where they've got, you know, it's just like there's a tile of cement missing and there's a tree coming out of it, like they do in urban parks. And right, yeah. But the sprinkler thing is on a metal rod, a tiny metal rod. It's like a drinking straw size, only it's a metal rod sticking up out of the ground. And I stumble and I'm looking right at that thing. And I thought if I had gone down, that thing would have impaled me clear through my torso.
2: It's like Final Destination.
0: It would have stuck clear out my back. I mean, it's long enough and pointy enough. And I just wonder, that would have been the sort of story that makes national news.
1: Sure, yeah.
0: And I don't know.
1: A week and a half, 2 weeks ago? We had a couple of impaling stories in a row. You'd have been our impaling story of the week.
0: They come in threes, people being impaled.
2: That would have been a lame way to go out, Jack.
0: I know. Yeah. Lame way to die is whoever's next showing up to work and sees me on the ground with that sticking out my back. Thinks, that's not good. I should call someone, I suppose.
1: Wow, I have a horrifying story

0: sort, but I'm going to withhold it. Showing restraint for once in my life.
1: No joke. That could have happened. If I'd have gone down, very easily could have impaled me. It's a tiny enough spike. It would easily just go right through me. And it reminded me of, this is a horrifying story, of for a cup of coffee, maybe they're still popular. I don't see them around like I used to. For environmental reasons and because the humble sea turtle was dying by the millions because of straws, which turned out to be bogus. People were trying to do away with plastic straws. So one solution in California was paper straws, which are useless. Another thing was they started selling those like aluminum straws that you would wash and reuse so you wouldn't have a plastic straw. Anyway, remember the story is in the New York Post, of course, of a woman who had one of those aluminum straws and she stumbled and went down and went through her eye socket and out her head and killed her.
0: Oh, Lord.
1: Impaled clear through her head.
0: Wow.
1: You have to assume God didn't want you, right?
0: How'd your sister die? Don't worry about it. I'm not going to tell you. I don't know.
1: Well, now I really want to know. You don't.
0: No, I don't. I'm not going to tell you. It's just
1: this
0: it's
1: makes me
0: stupid.
1: Want to know more. Trust me.
0: Sorry.
1: Okay, let's start the show officially. There is stuff to talk about today. I'm Jack Armstrong. He's Joe Getty on this. How did it already get to be Friday, August 21st? The year 2026, where Armstrong and Getty, and we approve of this program.
0: Boy, there are some people who just hate
1: I know.
0: When you say that.
1: I know. All right. For some reason, I enjoy it every time I say it.
0: All right, let's begin the show now officially, according to FCC rules and regs. Here we go at Mark.
2: You betcha.
3: So somebody just cut this off?
2: Uh-huh. Just got up here and...
1: Oh, boy.
0: That's a Minnesotan. Oh, you betcha. Talking about anti-flock camera activists getting up there and just cutting the thing down. That's what it sounded like, apparently.
1: I've never vandalized anything in my life, but you might be able to get me on board with that. Depends.
0: Ooh, that's controversial.
1: I know it is. I don't like that. I didn't vote for that. Nobody voted for that. We didn't have a discussion about this. He just showed up.
0: Yeah. Well, I'm looking forward to hearing your discussion with Anastasia Bowden of the Pacific Legal Foundation during hour four of the show. Is that correct?
1: Yeah.
0: As I have a lovely opportunity to attend my youngest child's, who is a full-grown adult now, law school mock trial finals. And so I will be doing that. I'm going to miss the end of the show. I apologize deeply, humbly, and insincerely. As I really want to be there to see her do
1: Are you a defendant? It's a question.
0: Oh, that'd be fun. And I will testify on my own behalf, damn it. I'm an innocent man. Hear my words. Sir, sit down.
1: Trump is going to South Carolina to try to rally Lindsey Graham's sister's support. And that woman should not be a U.S. senator.
0: I think I agree with you. I really do. Her opponent, Ralph Norman,
1: I don't know his act at all. Not a
0: staunch
1: thing.
0: Conservative, great conservative record. He's 73.
1: Yeah. Wow.
0: Running for a 6-year term.
1: Her,
0: what the hell, people?
1: Her answer in the debate the other day is disqualifying.
0: Yes.
1: We'll play that later if you don't know it. We got headlines on the way. We got clips of the week. Lots of stuff coming up. Stay here.
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14: 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I cannot support Mary under any circumstances.
12: SLF PAC is responsible for the content of this advertising, paid for by SLF PAC, not authorized by any candidate or candidates committee. www.slfpac.org.
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1: We got some good audio today from crazy people. That is kind of modern news, really. It's like the modern news flow. People say crazy things out loud on video, and then there are those of you out there who compile them of various political bents or reaction to news stories or whatever that are just amazing. And we've got a lot of those today.
2: You're always concerned about nut picking. I think in a lot of cases, the nuttiness is in the philosophy and the ideas, and they are widely held. So, yeah, some of that to come. I propose we just careen from story to story. I have so many interesting things to talk about today.
1: I like
2: just
1: careening.
2: One after another. Just bam,
1: careening bam. On a Friday.
2: Yes.
1: Fantastic.
2: Yes. All right, let's begin by figuring out who's reporting what. It's the lead story with Katie Green. Katie.
3: All righty, starting with the Alphabet Networks, CBS. Iran looks to boost regional trade ties as United States turns from bombs to economic warfare. CNBC. Oil prices head for a second weekly rise as the United States vows to turn up the economic pressure on Iran. And CNN. Iran condemns Trump's threat of, quote, economic D-Day against Tehran.
1: Condemns?
3: Mm-hmm.
2: Sure.
1: Okay. They have to be worried about this, Iran. They have to think, uh-oh.
2: Yeah. Yeah, they've already got rampant inflation, unemployment, growing discontent in the streets. But I tell you one thing about reigns of terror, they work. You machine gun 40, 50,000 people, you pull them out of hospital beds and torture them to death. Everybody hears about it. Everybody thinks, yeah, you protest.
3: New York Times. Canada is considering United States trade deal as deadline nears.
1: Yeah, we didn't even talk about the Trump threat. 50% tariff on Canadian goods. And then he backed off at 5 till midnight the other night. He was up late. 5 minutes till midnight. The tariff is off. We've come to an agreement. And no details. And nobody knows if there actually was an agreement or whatever.
2: And what we're playing ultimate hardball with is the North American Free Trade Agreement, or the successor to that, that Trump himself negotiated and hailed as the best agreement in the history of agreements. But because he's Trump, because it's up for renewal, it's time to just beat the crap out of everybody else involved in the negotiation.
3: From the Wall Street Journal.
2: Even if there are friends and allies, which I don't think is a good long-term strategy. Yes, Katie.
3: Wall Street Journal. California draws more startup investment than all other 49 states combined.
1: You know, if I'm Gavin Newsom, I tout that. Why does California, when it ranks 50th almost every year in business climate and all the different other things, continue to be such a hub for the most innovative companies on earth for, you know, for decades and decades?
2: Part of it's momentum, I think. Inertia. They're here. They're in California.
1: True.
3: USA Today. Americans are drinking less alcohol than ever before.
1: Man, I wouldn't have predicted that.
3: No, they're saying it's at a record low.
1: We're more anxious. We're more depressed.
2: At each other's throats, divided. Sounds like a recipe for having a couple of pops to me.
1: Right.
3: From the Washington Post. Neighbors say Gordon Ramsay's burger joint is stinking up their pricey condos.
2: Oh, my.
3: They're referring to it as a greasy odor.
2: They're burgers.
1: His burgers are damn good.
3: Oh, man.
1: Yeah. It's pricey, but that's a good burger.
3: Yeah. New York Post. New hypoallergenic peanuts could bring the salty snacks back to airplanes and school cafeterias.
1: Oh, my God. The return of the peanut to the flight. Fantastic.
2: Oh, my God.
1: I'll be in Cleveland before no time enjoying these peanuts.
2: Can't serve peanuts on a plane because one guy out of 50 million has... All right. Don't fly. Take the bus. Hey, Mr. Peanut, I'm sorry about your terrible allergy. I seriously am. And I hope you live a long, happy life and avoid any sort of problem with it. On the other hand, give me some damn peanuts.
1: You can't say Mr. Peanut when there is a Mr. Peanut with
3: Mr. Peanut.
1: Spindly legs and a top hat and a monocle.
2: I appreciate him dressing classy, even in these casual times. Well done, Mr.
1: Right.
2: Peanut.
1: You don't see Mr. Peanut just wearing his pajamas.
2: Right, right. Well, all right, Pete Peanut, I don't know.
3: Study finds.
1: Larry Legume.
2: Yeah, that'll do. That's fine. Yeah.
3: Stop it.
2: Salted Sam, I don't know.
3: You guys are the worst. Okay, study finds. 49% of dog owners say that their pets eat higher quality meals than they do.
1: Wow. I've probably had periods of my life where that was true. The dog ate better this week than I did.
4: Yeah, my wife can't cook.
3: Whoa!
2: Oh, wow. Oh, no!
1: This is the 1940s with our humor. My wife can't cook, let me tell you.
3: Really nice knowing you, Michael.
4: Was the mic on?
2: The old battle axe. Ha, ha, ha.
4: I thought I was talking to Hanson.
3: Holy salted Sam.
1: Yeah.
3: And finally, the Babylon Bee. Aw, sad. Woman's mascara not smudged enough while filming herself crying for a selfie video, and now she has to start all over.
1: Yeah, no kidding. Sitting in your car or walking or whatever. God, those things are
2: tiring. Everything is performative.
1: It really, really is.
2: Stop it.
1: I had a comment on one of those stories, but I don't remember what it was, unfortunately, from earlier. Okay, I'm sure we'll get to that.
3: Got sidetracked by Mr. Peanut.
1: Got sidetracked by that, yeah. I'm sure we'll get to that later, whatever it is. We got clips of the week coming up. If you don't know what we're referring to, Lindsey Graham, who dropped dead out of nowhere with a heart attack a while back, and his sister immediately emerged as a candidate to take his seat, which bothered me from the get-go because I don't like
2: aortic dissection, but you got the dead part right. That's the bottom line.
1: Anything with your heart's a heart attack to me. Yes. It's all the same. His sister immediately jumps up to, she should be the senator, which I don't get at all. Just because you have the same last name, I don't understand that at all.
2: But, well, to fill the seat until the election in November, fine.
1: Yeah.
2: Okay.
1: But immediately, I remember people saying, you know, she was very close to him. You know, they were very tight. An advisor, he would turn to her. Clearly, he was not turning to her for any advice on anything. Since she got asked by Taiwan and her answer was, I don't really know anything about foreign policy. She couldn't even make up an answer, which alone is enough reason not to be a senator. You're not quick enough on your feet and verbal enough.
2: Right. Or curious enough about the world. Yeah.
1: That's unbelievable.
2: That was a serious blow to her chances.
1: God, I'd say. Clips of the week next, and then we'll get into the careening.
0: And Getty.
1: Hey, did you hear that? I want you to listen carefully. That's my phone. 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Love the silence. 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
1: Love this story from Mark Halperin's column today. We'll have to talk about this more later. Listen to this. There's not a single 2026 candidate in any race, either party, with a pollster who isn't telling them to adopt an anti-data center position and to accuse their opposition of being pro-data center.
2: Wow.
1: That's the best position to take no matter what party, what your constituency, what race.
2: Right.
1: To be anti-data center and say the other guy or girl is for them.
2: I saw something similar. It's obligatory.
1: Wow.
2: All of a sudden. So more on that to come. Got dozens of great stories to get to. But first, it's the beloved Friday tradition. Let's take a fond look back at the week that was. It's Cow Clips of the Week.
3: It's Cow. Wop, wop, wop, wop, wop. They call it Cow. Wop, wop, Clips of the Week. It's Cow.
4: Luigi Mangione pleading guilty to stalking the husband and father. I shot Mr. Thompson in Manhattan and he died, Mangione said.
5: Tonight, breaking news, the sudden death of actress Hayden Panettiere. Frank Beer, the drummer of ZZ Top, has died.
6: The national debt hitting a staggering milestone, topping $40 trillion for the first time.
7: The ROI is pretty good.

0: return on investment. I'm back to just facts.
1: Pretty soon I'll be declaring the Hormuz Strait a territory of the United States.
2: You are the best in the world in terms of the research that you do.
3: I'm just going to be honest here. I'm not on national security. I'm not that informed on national security, so...
4: Tonight here, that humanoid robot called Superman and his 6.5-foot jump into the air. Oh, it is something. The race sure is on.
1: As you remember, I donated the flagpoles, one on each side. And this is a great pole. This is the top of the line. It's tapered.
5: Nick Shirley has a small penis, allegedly.
6: Wow, that's so adult of you.
5: Did you hear about this?
7: What'd you get up to today?
8: No, because I low-key just bed-rotted and doom-scrolled.
9: It's also the reason I quit smoking weed.
10: Understand, like, there's no sexualization at a drag show. It's just people dressing up and singing.
11: Care and accountability circles work better than punishing people who have engaged in sexual harm to make them stop.
12: Most of what we saw were crimes of poverty, people who were stealing things like toothpaste.
13: So we imagine a future society without the nation state, right? So, and without money.
14: Socialism is more geared toward, like, helping the people in your, you know, the governed.
15: Can I please finish what I'm going to say? What the f***? Grow up.
16: I just wanted to follow up on the South Korea question.
1: You're a loud, boisterous person. You're fake news.
16: I was trying to find out if you had...
17: So, Hanson, that woman that said we envision not having a nation state, all that sort of stuff, was that the chick that is Mamdani's housing person? Is that who that was?
18: Or is...
17: Yeah. Oh, that's Syed's sister. Okay. Gotcha.
18: Oh,
17: there's so many
18: right,
17: of them,
18: right,
17: it's hard to keep them all straight. You envision doing away with the nation state and money. Okay, well, that's a reasonable position.
18: Man.
17: What the... All right. I'm going to run on cats will walk upright on their back feet. And we'll all start speaking Polynesian. That is the future of America. That's
18: You've
17: what
18: got
17: I'm
18: my
17: going
18: vote.
17: To yeah. And this is going to happen by 2028. That's what we're going to go with. We're speaking about a careening from issue to issue to issue, which we plan to do. Got a good clip from Gavin Newsom we're going to get to a little bit later. It's become quite a thing that they no longer use the SAT scores to qualify people to get into universities because they were racist or whatever they decided. And so they did away with it. And now we have endless universities, including a good one from Berkeley just the other day, where this professor had the guts to come out and say, look, we got to do something. I'm getting all these students. They can't do basic math. I can't teach them the stuff we need to teach them here at Berkeley if they show up not being able to do basic fractions. Anyway, Gavin Newsom asked about it yesterday, and we'll play the clip a little bit later, where he hums and haws it. Look, it's an issue of fairness. Show me the data. I mean, once I see the data, I'll make a decision and just won't take a stand on that. Yeah. What a weird time to be alive.
18: Yeah, he does not have the game he thinks he has. Plus, he's so beholden to certain groups, be it, you know, and that's very similar to the whole transgender athlete. It's a question of fairness. They're but the grace of God. He knows he's stuck in between a rock and a hard place. The rock being the truth and the hard place being his radical supporters. Or in the case of the education thing, the teachers' unions.
17: I was in a lunch yesterday with some corporate types, and one of them threw out the question. We got into talking about politics in 2028 and that sort of stuff, and one of them said, do you think Gavin Newsom actually believes people like him? That's an interesting question. Yeah, wow. I think he believes people like him. But, you know, I listen you like you do. I take in a ton of podcasts and punditry and all that sort of stuff. Gavin Newsom's name hasn't popped up much lately. Anytime they get into the, who do you think's going to be the nominee in 28? Lately, his name hasn't popped up. Like, there for a while, it was always his name. And lately, it has not been. And it's more AOC, Kamala Harris, Shapiro, that crowd. But AOC keeps coming up over and over. Oh, my God. please nominate her. Anyway, I didn't mean to get off on that.
7: Oh, no, that's all right. That struck me as so completely ridiculous and a non-starter for so long. But in these weird populist times, if the Republican involved made a misstep, it could happen.
17: Oh, and understanding the way primaries work.
7: Right.
17: You don't need to appeal to that many people to get the nomination in either party.
7: Yeah, yeah.
19: Work one was crazy.
7: Oh, you're right. Oh, Brett Stevens, the token conservative for the New York Times, wrote a great piece about that. Where he said, woke one was crazy, but where's the accountability? And he goes, he lists person after person after person who was ruined for saying something completely mainstream that, again, now you could say again and it would have no repercussions. And he makes a powerful, powerful case.
17: I would like to hear that list.
7: It ought to be a class action. I know legally it'd be hard to get this together, but a class action among people who were victimized by the whole horrific woke apocalypse.
17: Would this be names and stories we all remember, mostly, from his column, examples? Perhaps. I remember several of them, but we might have to dig into that. That would be a pretty good one. Anyway, we got a lot more on the way. We're going to get into mailbag and some of the other stories of the day and just careen from topic to topic. It'll be real good. Stay here.
20: Armstrong and Getty.
17: Hey, Armstrong and Getty here. And if you're up before dawn and still at it when the sun goes down, you've got the kind of grit that made this country great.
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6: Fairbanks area weather for the remainder of this morning and through this afternoon. More of the same, partly to mostly cloudy skies, scattered showers mixed in there as well. Looks to be the case throughout the entire weekend with a high today near 65.
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1: Wow, I was just reading this article in the Wall Street Journal, of which I understand about 5%, about the really intricate parts of the economy and the market that most of us don't pay any attention to. And it's not good news. And it's a weird mid-August, what the hell is going on? Maybe we'll get to that a little later.
2: Oh, a little more unprecedented. That's good.
1: Right.
2: Yeah, super. So mention Bret Stephens' column in the New York Times about how AOC laughed off woke one, and he says, good for AOC acknowledging mistakes. Now can we have some accountability for the vast damage that woke 1.0 did, not to mention the damage that woke 2.0 continues to do? And he points out that it wasn't just an Orwellian linguistic fad or a tedious set of corporate training sessions and cultural sensitivity, et cetera. As it was experienced by those on the wrong end of it, it was a system of enforced ideological conformity policed by social bullying and institutional coercion or cowardice, which damaged and sometimes even ended reputations, careers, and at least one man's life. Restitution, if only in the form of honest contrition and perhaps even a public apology, is in order. And then he goes through the top editor for the Philadelphia Inquirer. That's the big newspaper in Philly. Had to resign for his job and issue a groveling apology for the sin of running an article by the paper's architecture critic with the headline, Buildings Matter Too. Or, you know, and there are a bunch of examples that are just laughable.
1: The thing that got him fired was a headline saying Buildings Lives Matter Too?
2: No, Buildings Matter Too.
1: Didn't even have lives in it. So
2: no.
1: Buildings Matter Too, at the height of George Floyd, was enough to get you fired.
2: Yeah.
1: Wow. That's insane.
2: Here's a radio / podcast host who was suspended indefinitely because he stated it's sometimes permissible for a non-black person to quote a racial slur in narrow context. He didn't even use it. He just said it is permissible to use it as a, if you're talking about racial slurs, and he was essentially fired for that.
1: Wow.
2: James Bennett, former editor of the New York Times opinion section, forced from his job after publishing an essay from a sitting senator, Tom Cotton, who
1: remember
2: turned
1: that
2: out to be right about most of it. Yeah,
1: remember that. That was crazy. That was Tom Cotton arguing that we should put the National Guard on the streets, I think, to try to calm things down, which you don't have to agree with that, but that's perfectly reasonable to let a U.S. senator make that case.
2: Right.
1: In the New York Times.
2: Well, one more example, just because I can't resist, because I remember this at the time, and oh, still makes me insane. Jason Kilbourn, University of Illinois at Chicago law professor, who was barred from campus and placed on administrative leave because he had used the first letter of two slurs in his civil procedure exam, an affront the Black Law Students Association described as mental terrorism.
1: So he referred to the N-word and I don't know what else?
2: I think there was, I don't remember what the other reference
1: was. So that was moving the line or the Overton window from you can't say the word, you need to say the N-word, to you can't even say the N-word.
2: Right. Or even N... And it was a law class about a woman filing a discrimination case because somebody had dropped an N-bomb on her.
1: Did you read Harry Potter? Do you remember the whole Voldemort thing? They couldn't say it. Didn't that seem nuts? Nope, that actually happened, is happening in the United States of America.
2: Here's a woman railroaded out of Harvard after a TV appearance in which she said that the terms male and female were scientifically essential, even as she insisted that facts about biology shouldn't prevent us from treating people with respect.
1: Sounds like a Nazi to me.
2: Yeah, no kidding. Unbelievable. Here's your freedom
3: woman
2: quote.
3: Woke one was crazy.
2: Yeah. Oh, my God.
1: Well,
2: that makes me so angry.
1: And to the point that woke two is a thing and going on right now, we got a story later about this guy who had to leave his job after 11 years at a prestigious newspaper in Seattle for stating the truth about Sophie Cunningham and the whole trans thing.
2: And specifically teenage athletes. Yeah, we'll read his horrific, offensive words to you and let you be the judge. Here's your freedom-loving quote of the day. Badly needed. So interesting backstory on this one. When Ronald Reagan lost the nomination for president to Gerry Ford in 1976, at the convention, Ford won, and he gave a speech, and he said,
1: I watched it just the day before yesterday, the whole speech.
2: Oh, my God. How interesting.
1: It was a 50-year anniversary on Wednesday.
2: Oh, that's why I came up. But anyway, so Gerry Ford said, Ron, why don't you come up and say a few words?
1: He was
2: a very gracious thing to do.
1: This is such a good story.
2: Oh,
1: you know, when you lose in politics, you're bitter. And they were bitter, and they hated each other at that time, as always happens in politics. Ford and Reagan. Reagan loses to Ford barely. the night that Ford's going to give the big speech at the convention, you know, the, hey, I'm the nominee. Reagan and Nancy and a couple other people are across the street having drinks. He was had no plan to speak.
2: Right.
1: He was asked to speak and he said no. His wife told him no. They were open. They weren't even going to be in the arena for this thing.
2: Right.
1: As
2: right.
1: it was going on. That's how. And then he ends up on stage giving what many people call the best convention speech ever.
2: Right, and his best speech, perhaps. But so he said the obligatory kind words about Jerry Ford, but having no plan, he went into a riff about how he'd been asked to write a letter for a time capsule that's going to be opened in the year 2076. Yeah, the 300th anniversary of the country. And he talks about the brainstorming he did about what to write about and the issues of the day and how, you know, that probably wasn't the right approach. Including nuclear warfare or nuclear weapons control. And I'll pick up his speech. And this is our freedom-loving quote. And it suddenly dawned on me. Those who read this letter 100 years from now will know whether those missiles were fired. They will know whether we met our challenges. Whether they will have the freedom that we have known up until now will depend on what we do here. Will they look back with appreciation and say, thank God for those people in 1976 who headed off that loss of freedom, who kept us now 100 years later free, who kept our world from nuclear destruction? And if we fail, they probably won't get to read the letter at all because it spoke of individual freedom and they won't be allowed to talk of that or read of it. That notion of what will the people of 100 years from now say about us? If that doesn't energize you just a little bit, you're a different sort of person than we are.
1: Well, if you're a political junkie, I found this interesting because I watched it just the other day and read a long...
2: I'm not. I'm an America junkie. So don't you ruin the mood I've set.
1: I read a long piece about it from Scott Linsicum of The Dispatch. The crowd went wild. He gave the speech right after Ford gave his big expectant speech. It's a terrible idea to have anybody give a speech after the, you know, who the nominee is gives their speech. Anyway... Reagan comes out, gives a better speech. Crowd goes wild. And immediately, of course, people were writing and jaws were flapping about the, did we nominate the right guy? Immediately. Right. Like within 60 seconds of the guy giving
2: there
1: his acceptance speech.
2: There was a buzz in the arena. Exactly.
1: Oh, what a horrible move.
2: Yeah. Whoops. Oh, boy. Mailbag. Please drop us a note. Mailbag at armstrongandgetty.com. Polly writes, morning, gentlemen. Last Friday, I tuned in, had one of the best laughs I can remember listening to your stuff about those outdated coffee commercials and the Tab commercial. We could use a lot more of that right now. How about make that an every Friday segment and pull out old commercials to laugh at? Thank you, as always, for what you do. Love your show. Love you more, Polly.
1: I don't remember this at all. I'm glad they enjoyed it so much.
2: The outdated coffee commercials? Husband says to his wife, the girls at the office know how to make coffee.
1: But I don't remember our riffing about it. I don't remember it.
2: Oh, really?
1: Yeah.
2: Wow.
1: I'm glad
2: you can hide your own Easter eggs.
1: I'm glad we were funny.
2: Oh, it was hilarious.
3: It was very funny.
2: I cherish the memory. perhaps you remember this. Yesterday, we were talking about the turnaround in education among several southern states and how blue states are ignoring it because it's politically incorrect to recognize red states are doing anything right. And it goes up against a lot of teachers' unions. If you missed it, for God's sake. Seriously, grab the podcast Armstrong and Getty on demand from Thursday, August the 20th. I think it's hours 2 and 3. We talked about it. To figure it out. It's well titled. But anyway, on that topic, a California public school teacher says, I agree with you regarding the state of schools, particularly in California. At the high school level, Goodhart's Law is in action. Graduate rates no longer are just a measure. They're the goal. So everything is done to move the kids along regardless of skill. One thing regarding California stats, good portion of the kids who can't read are kids who have recently come to the U.S. from other countries and don't speak English, and in many cases weren't educated in their primary language either. These students are included in the test results that get reported, but there are signs of hope in the California district I work for. Teachers at all levels are offered training on teaching and reading, and phonics is the core. We've already seen gains. That's good.
1: You know, that's an interesting point and a good one, but it's also damning just from a different direction. You can't bring in people who don't speak English and have no education into the class with my kid and drag down the whole process for us taxpayers who want our kids educated.
2: Yeah, Gaffy, if this means that much to you, that the unwashed masses can flood into the country without documentation, start ESL schools, all right? Fund them by the government. Of course, it'll turn out to be a scam, too, and get unionized and the rest of it. But, yeah, don't drag down the English-speaking kids. That's ridiculous.
1: Wow. That's interesting. I was talking to someone the other day that grew up in a California public school, and there was a big wave of immigrants came in that didn't speak English, and how every class was just undoable at that time. This would have been in the 80s, I guess.
2: Yeah, the mayor of Sacramento tried to run us out of our careers for saying that out loud.
1: We got a lot more on the way. If you missed the segment, get the podcast, Armstrong and Getty On Demand.
0: Armstrong and Getty.
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4: What do you think of his plan to help us with affordability? I mean, he's opening the

0: into this, but then the quote from, was it Mamdani or one of his people the other day about how they're going to give money to the regular grocery stores.
1: That's exactly where I'm going. Yep.
0: To help them out since they're being undercut by 30%. So both stores get taxpayer money?
1: Yeah, I was going to start with the fact that, and I've mentioned this many times through the years, I read a book that blew my mind probably 15, 20 years ago. I can't remember, The Myth of the Rational Voter. And especially the first several chapters are well worth reading. There's something about economics that the average person gets wrong at a tendency way beyond chance. There's just something about the way that economics works that tends to make people really easy to fool. And it's super interesting. Again, it's The Myth of the Rational Voter. But this is a great example. And the wealth tax thing is another great example of nobody who has any clue about economics would ever fall for this stuff because they're awful ideas. But to Jack's point, and this is some really good analysis. And, I want to run the audio. I don't think it would be loud enough. And I forgot to get it to Hanson off my console here. But Zoran Mamdani is about to spend $70 million, taxpayer dollars, on 5 government-run grocery stores, notwithstanding Aldi making clear we could open 5 stores for a fraction of that if you want us to. Speaking of Aldi. So these 5 stores run as they will be on tax dollars every single month, no matter how full or empty their aisles might be, will be able to operate at a loss in perpetuity and offer groceries for 30% less than their competitors.
0: 30%? Oh, my God. It's not 5% cheaper. 30%?
1: How much economic knowledge do you need to say, wait a minute, very, very little? But a huge percentage of people don't have that knowledge. They don't understand what a margin is. They don't understand costs and taxes. They don't know anything about the grocery business, yet they endorse this idiotic rule. Anyway, to the point you were starting to make, Jack, Mamdani's solution to prevent the bankruptcy, and I have the clip of the shaven-headed, woke-looking woman here talking about it.
0: Yeah, this is the pushback to the first pushback from people like us who say, well, your Ralph's, your Jack's grocery store is going to go out of business. They can't compete with somebody who's pricing 30% below them. So here's the answer to that problem.
1: Yeah, let me see if I can make this audible. Hang on a second. No, it's not going to be loud enough.
0: You made Hanson's head explode.
1: Well, look, I'm working on the fly here. I'm a creator. I'm like the Beatles, Hanson. You're George Martin. Try to keep up, all right? So this woman goes on this long screed about, well, there are policies and programs, grants and incentives that can come alongside these grocery stores to support other local independent businesses. So to summarize, Mamdani's solution to bankrupting all the private grocery stores and bodegas anywhere near these government stores is to give those private grocers tax dollars for them to compete and thereby make up for the 30% shortfall that he created. Succinctly, the government spends tax dollars to create an insanely bad problem. Then to solve the problem that they created, the government spends more tax dollars. It's utterly insane.
0: So you're giving tax dollars to the government-run store so they can have 30% cheaper meat. Then the regular store says, yeah, but I'll go out of business. Okay, here's some more tax money to make up the difference.
1: Well, here's the 30%.
0: The most amazing thing about the socialist crowd is not ever thinking that you could run out of other people's money. You know, the old quote from Margaret Thatcher, the problem with socialism is eventually you run out of other people's money. But
1: right.
0: Idiot socialists constantly think there's an endless money pot of taxpayer money for everything.
1: Okay. All right. I think it's useful to actually hear the words being spoken. Go ahead. Start with 40, Michael.
2: I think ultimately the goals of these locations, not just here in East Harlem, but, you know, any borough location is to be complementary to the neighborhood and really, you know, rising tides, right? We can all cooperate and work together in a meaningful way.
0: That's a good yada, yada, yada. You're rising tides, right? What?
1: We can all work together. Look at this greeting card. Read the rhetoric on there. It sounds nice, but it doesn't mean anything. So she is the leader of the New York Public Market Task Force. She goes on.
3: Do you mind, what is the, I've heard that term from EDC officials, that these are meant to be complementary. What does that mean? What does that complementary mean in terms of policy, operations, and things like that?
2: Yeah, I think we're, you know, as an agency,

0: agency looking at a number of different complementary, you know, policies and programs, grants, incentives that can come alongside these grocery stores to support other, you know, local independent businesses that are in the neighborhoods. We're going to continue to listen and we're going to continue to engage. And I'll be, you know, alongside the operator as our partner. And like I said, making sure that we are complementary to the other businesses that are here in the neighborhood.
1: She's I talk for a living. I know someone when they're spinning floundering when I hear them. And she is in a bit of a thinking, just get enough words out and we'll all agree that we'll give tax money to that store and we'll get tax money to that store and rising tides. And any other questions?
2: One more shot at it for the new Milton Friedman running New York City.
3: So other locations, other grocery stores can get grants from the city under this?
0: Something on the table. We're exploring a lot of different options and opportunities. I think, you know, there's a whole host of levers that the EDC is able to work within to make sure that, you know, everyone has equitable and equal access to opportunities here.
2: Okay. I like the way in the previous clip he said, what do you mean complementary actions? And she responded by, well, there are many things we can do that are complementary.
1: Levers.
2: Well, yes, of course, the levers. Wow.
1: So you're going to go to Safeway, who's yelling, I'm going to stop selling meat because I can't sell meat because you're selling it for 30% less across the street. So I just got to stop selling meat because it's a loss for me and I can't keep my doors open. And so the government's going to come in with your taxpayer money in New York and say, no. We'll pick up the slack on that.
2: Right.
1: What? Right. What's this going to end up costing?
2: And meanwhile, it gets even worse. And I really wanted to get into con man and grifter Ro Khanna and his support of the wealth tax in Cal Unicornia and across the country. But this is too delicious. So let's keep enjoying the groceries of irony here at the New York government stores. The other thing that I think is hilarious is, again, anybody who's taken like one or two economics classes knows immediately, whoa, you're artificially suppressing a price right there. People are going to buy enormous quantities of it and then sell it at the actual market price until there's a run on it and there isn't any, and you'll have shortages like happened in the Soviet Union all the time. And Mamdani's response to that was, well, no, we'll have to limit that by making people show their IDs at the grocery store. Then we'll, you know, keep records of how much people have bought in a... Okay, so you're going Soviet grocery store, and I got to show an ID to get some bacon, but not to vote.
1: Yeah.
2: You duplicitous, communist, Islamist piece of crap.
1: Yeah, that wasn't lost on anybody when he announced that last weekend. IDs to buy hamburger, but not, perfectly okay. IDs to vote, no, absolutely not.
2: I'm telling you.
1: You have to have an ID. No, so the same people that, because that'd be unfair to people who can't get IDs, but they have them for hamburger? I don't understand.
2: They have them to feed their children, but it's too difficult to find them to vote. But of course, we've known that's dishonest all the time.
1: Of course. Yeah, we're beating up a bad argument. But because obviously the crowd that would go to the government grocery store is probably the crowd that would be the least likely. The crowd that they claim can't get an ID.
2: Right.
1: For a variety of reasons. So it's the very crowd.
2: It's 100% overlap. Yeah. I want to do the wealth tax next, and it's worth doing. What a horrible, illogical idea it is.
1: I forgot my ID. Can you help me out here and just let me buy the hamburger? The wife's got the grill going already. I'm sorry. I'm sorry. We can't sell you a hamburger without an ID. How about hot dogs?
2: My children
1: hot dogs
2: are hungry.
1: Hot dogs aren't even good for you. Can I buy hot dogs without an ID? I'm sorry. I need a passport. I need to see an energy bill. I need some ID.
2: Mamdani's goons, who also happen to be associated with the Muslim Brotherhood, I'm sure would take care of you, but quick. On a more cheery note, our friends at Blue Collar Dollar want to get together with you and talk to you about your values, your financial dreams, your goals, that sort of thing. But these are different sorts of people. This is not, you know, white shoe fancy pants. These are, you know, real American folks.
1: Yeah, if you're the sort of person that there's just no way you're going to talk about your money and your financial future with someone who doesn't understand your lifestyle, You need Blue Collar Dollar, building a place where hardworking people can share the values and the dreams, and you can give them a call. 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
2: Oh, I'll do that immediately. So, Europe has tried the wealth tax. Europeans are not more sophisticated than us. They're dumber than us, apparently, because they tried it and found it completely unworkable and foolish, and I will explain why in a moment or two. It's not sympathy for billionaires, please. I don't care. But it is sympathy for the way money works.
1: Remember that story about the awful story about the kid getting stabbed to death at the track meet, that whole thing?
2: Oh, yeah.
1: New stuff came out in that yesterday. New information we hadn't heard before.
2: Crazy.
1: Why? And does it matter? So we'll get to that at some point, too.
4: Armstrong and Getty.
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11: Mary Peltola voted against VA medical funding.
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12: Why didn't Mary vote for our troops to get a pay increase?
13: Spent 3 years in the Army, became an officer. 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Mary says she stands with our veterans, but that's not how she voted. 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I cannot support Mary under any circumstances.
11: SLF PAC is responsible for the content of this advertising, paid for by SLF PAC, not authorized by any candidate or candidate's committee. www.slfpac.org.
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1: As his sexual misconduct probe heats up, FBI agents served Eric Swalwell with a search warrant and seized his cell phone. Eric, of course, responded to the confrontation just as you'd expect, with an erection.
2: Jiminy.
3: Oh, I like that joke.
2: Wow.
3: A lot of people had the question I did when I first heard that is, when does the FBI get involved in rape cases? And I haven't heard a good explanation for that.
2: Yeah, I wondered that myself. And Ro Khanna was quoted once or twice in the story I read. And I'm like, oh, boy. Let's not push lawfare even further. That's not going to help.
3: Right.
2: So we're talking about economic illiteracy, particularly on the far left. I love this quote just sent by Mike, the lawyer in Chicago. Winston Churchill. Many look at the businessman like the wolf that must be hunted down. Others look at him like the cow that must be milked. And very few look at him like the horse that pulls the cart.
3: Wow, that's a good quote.
2: And really is good. So Ro Khanna, congressman from Silicon Valley, who's a con man and a grifter and a phony and lusts for power, pissed off his Silicon Valley donors when he came out for the idiotic one-time, supposedly, 5% wealth tax in Cal-Unicornia. On state residents with more than $1 billion in wealth, any sort of wealth, cash, stock, cars, combination thereof, you own a factory, whatever.
3: In my case, jewels.
2: And they mention, of course, that the measure is just championed by the SEIU, the Service Employees International Union, as a cash grab. But the tax will punish private startup founders whose assets mostly consist of illiquid shares in their companies. They're not allowed to sell those shares. Their company is valued at X, according to, you know, Wall Street, and they have a 10% share or whatever it is. But those shares are frozen. They may lack cash and liquid assets to pay the tax bill. So what are they supposed to do? The initiative would let them spread the payment over 5 years, though at a hefty interest charge.
3: Oh, of course.
2: Oh, there's more. They would also be allowed to defer payments until they're able to monetize their startup stake. But as the Tax Foundation explains, they do great work, the state would then become a co-investor in the assets. If they appreciate over time, California can tax the additional accumulated wealth, even if the taxpayer has long since left the state. And neither option is appealing. So last weekend on social media, Khanna floated another idea, and I quote, allow illiquid founders to pledge shares with a loan from the government to pay the tax. The loan period is long, but not infinite, say 10 years. And at the end of the period, the loan is either paid back in cash or the government assumes the share. Quote, the government would make out if the company succeeds in terms of collection, but founders would not be personally liable if the company somehow failed. But the latter isn't true, as others quickly corrected. Hedge fund manager Bill Ackman pointed out that a founder could still owe the tax if he takes out a loan against his shares from the state and the company failed. And then Khanna later acknowledged as much. Yeah, if the shares go to zero, the founder can still face capital gains tax on the deemed sale. The basis is often near zero. Don't get hung up on that. That's a real issue. Yeah. So a more obvious problem, the state would be lending money to billionaires to pay itself. Or as Mark Cuban mused, if the state doesn't receive any incremental revenue, what's the point of that? Also, what happens if a founder can't pay back the loan in 10 years? The government could then seize the shares. And Cuban wryly noted, I'm sure the investors in those companies will be thrilled about their new partners.
3: Ro communist.
2: Love it. Devastating.
3: Had to just let that hang there. It was so good.
2: And Paul Merlucky, who co-founded the defense tech startup Anduril Industries, which is whooping ours, shrewdly noted founders would have a 10-year speed run to pay back their loans or else surrender their shares to the government, which could warp a business's incentives to create long-term value for investors. Quote, the behavioral incentives are so obviously horrible, he wrote.
3: Ro Khanna, by the way, in case you don't know, he plays it down, is insanely rich.
2: Oh, yeah.
3: Like, insanely rich. He's not a billionaire, but he's insanely rich.
2: Yeah.
3: Give away all your money if it bothers you so much. Give it to whoever you want. Knock yourself out.
2: And the argument at the heart of this is we only need the money because the Trump administration cut $30 billion to our Medicaid programs. If folks hadn't supported Trump and his Medicaid cuts, maybe we wouldn't need this. But the state doesn't need the money. California's federal Medicaid payments have increased 14% over the last year. The left wants a wealth tax for its own punishing sake. And then that would be on top of the federal annual gains tax or the annual federal tax of 23.8% on gains. So you're adding another tax on top of that, not to mention the payroll tax and it just and all the taxes in California. It's suicide. But see, the union, the SEIU, which marches commonly with communists, I've seen it with my own eyes. They just want a pot of cash, period. They make these phony policy arguments or morality arguments. That just they just want the cash. Oh, Lord, I give up.
3: Eric Swalwell responded as he usually does with an erection.
1: That's not good.
0: Armstrong and Getty.
4: 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Well, now, there's a place where you can meet them fast.

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6: Fairbanks area weather for the remainder of this morning and through this afternoon. More of the same, partly to mostly cloudy sky, scattered showers mixed in there as well. Looks to be the case throughout the entire weekend with a high today near 65.
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11: There was a murder in Central Ohio that many people still don't want to talk about. The man who committed that crime once sat on death row, but now he's on the run. His name is Lester Eubanks. Lester didn't tunnel out of prison or scale a stone wall. On a December morning in 1973, he and a small group of inmates were granted permission to walk outside prison walls. His handcuffs were taken off. He changed into civilian clothing, and he and three others were driven to a local mall. They were told they could wander the stores and were asked to return to a designated meeting spot. Hours later, all the inmates came back, except Lester Eubanks, and he hasn't been seen since.
12: He had a full plan. The guy had a plan.
13: I was just astounded that this could actually happen.
11: There were many years when it seemed like no one was even looking for Lester, but recently, his whereabouts have become the focus of the U.S. Marshals Service, the federal agents who track fugitives. The case is testing the marshals.
12: Those 9 lives are running out, and we're going to catch up with Lester.
11: And is being urged on by those hurt most by Lester's crime.
14: He's had enough free time. He confessed to the crime, and his time is up.
11: I'm Sunny Hostin with ABC News. Over the past year, a team from the ABC News investigative unit joined the search for Lester Eubanks. They uncovered new leads, possible sightings, and at every turn found resistance from those who want Lester Eubanks to be forgotten. What they've uncovered is a case that's about more than murder. It's about family loyalty, a life on the run, and a first-hand look at how the U.S. Marshals are trying to solve one of the oldest fugitive cases in American history. Now, they may be closer than ever. From ABC News.
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1: Hour three, we'll get into that horrifying story of the mom who lost her mind and strangled her kids, and whether or not she's a murderer or she was crazy and it's not technically her fault. We'll get into that in hour three. Talk to new mom Katie about that. It was amazing. I saw the footage yesterday of the number of women, moms, wearing pink t-shirts lined up outside in support of the mom who strangled her own kids.
2: Yeah.
1: That's an interesting phenomenon.
2: From a gal who said, wait a minute, all women do not support this woman. And
1: right. And what message does that send to people who are really struggling? And I don't know. I don't know where I am on this story.
2: And there are two completely distinct camps of she's innocent. One is she was crazed by postpartum psychosis and failed by the mental health system. The other one is the husband did it. There's a conspiracy.
1: Oh, I haven't heard that at all.
2: True crimes, idiot madness. Great. Yeah, I know. Speaking of madness, it's a gender-bending madness, a gender-bending madness update.
3: So, I kept hearing about this thing called gender-bending madness.
4: They're loco.
5: Yeah.
6: We're in a brave new world.
2: Couple of quickie headlines. I got 20 stories I could bring to you, but I really want to focus on one in particular. But a couple of quick headlines from the New York Times. Trans migrants in ICE detention are losing their rights in medical care.
1: Trans migrants is the issue.
2: Trans illegal immigrants are, quote unquote, losing their rights because they're being held inside a men's detention facility and are not receiving taxpayer funded hormones and sex surgery.
1: I don't want anybody abused, but
2: Certainly not.
1: If I'm going to make a list of issues that I think Americans are concerned about, illegal trans is probably not super high on the list.
2: Boy, I wish I could use the F word on the air for the following reason. I just saw one of my favorite.
1: What an interesting wish.
2: I've seen one of my favorite memes of all times. And I'm going to say F instead of, you know what? It was the F around of times. It was the find out of times.
1: That's good.
2: That is clever.
1: Yeah, and accurate.
2: It was the F around of times. It was the find out of times. Wow, is that clever.
1: Yes.
2: Oh, I got to save that. Okay, another headline for you. And we're going to get into the story about a gentleman, Matt Calkins, who was a sports columnist at the Seattle Times and just had to resign. And we'll tell you about that in a second. There are a couple of comments on the story that I liked. Wesley says, the reason we never hear a view shared by 80% of the public in any newspaper is an industry-wide conspiracy to suppress those views in favor of an astroturfed pseudo-consensus. I think that's pretty good analysis. Then from the brilliant David Berg, Iowa Hawk, journalism is about covering important stories with a pillow until they stop moving. Love, David. From Matt Calkins, formerly of the Seattle Times. I quit my 11-year job after the Seattle Times killed my Sophie Cunningham column. Read it here, and I've got it below. But I really wanted the column to run. I didn't think it would, but I felt obligated to try to get it. Toward the end of last month, before the Seattle Storm hosted the Indiana Fever, I spoke to people attending a rally in support of Sophie Cunningham outside Climate Pledge Arena. Climate Pledge Arena.
1: Wow.
2: Let's not get hung
1: up. How Seattle is that?
2: The Fever Guard had recently taken a stance against biological males competing in women's and girls' sports, and a few dozen folks showed up to express their gratitude for her position. One of them was 16-year-old Annalie Wilson, who'd lost to a biological male in a track and field race and was holding a sign reading, "Thank you, Sophie, for speaking up for girls." I didn't know if I was going to write something at that point, but after she allegedly got cussed out by the Storm co-owner during the game, wow. I felt like I had to weigh in. One thing Wilson emphasized to me at the rally was that she wasn't anti-trans. Another student athlete, Frances Stout, who'd said she'd endured daily verbal abuse after refusing to play against a biological boy in a basketball game, echoed Wilson's sentiment. So that was the thesis of my column, that supporting the separation of biological females and males doesn't automatically make you transphobic. So let's stop throwing those labels around. Sent a draft after talking to my editor, telling him there was no rush to run it. He told me later that day that he and others were looking at it, but that it wouldn't be ready for Sunday's paper. Monday night, I got an email saying that his boss was hoping to talk to the top two newsroom editors about it Wednesday. No feedback had been given to me. Thursday afternoon, my editor informed me that it wasn't going to run because I didn't tell him I was doing this in advance. I don't buy this reasoning. If that were the case, the piece would have been killed on the spot, right, not passed through the hands of multiple editors over several days. It's completely phony. Oh, and he says, he resigned on the spot. That may come off as an emotional decision, but it was exactly what I was prepared to do. This, after all, was one of several columns of mine that had been spiked at the Seattle Times. One was a piece questioning whether players for the U.S. women's soccer team were really the victims of discrimination in their equal pay lawsuit. They're not. That's easily discernible. Another was a more general column on cancel culture in sports. The last, written shortly after George Floyd's death, implored people to listen to state champion basketball coach Mike Bathia, a black man, urging the public not to stereotype cops. The common theme, all of these challenged a prevailing newsroom narrative and likely would have triggered the outrage mob, so they were spiked.
1: Wow, that's a ballsy move to quit your job after 11 years like that, because, you know, jobs like that aren't easy to get.
2: Yeah, hey, Hanson, reach out to this guy. Let's hire him as our sports guy. We don't have a sports guy. We'll have a sports guy for a month. I'll pay. I'll write the check. If this guy needs help or whatever, I would be happy to do that. But I'm going to read you part of his column now that got spiked by the Seattle Times. The cowardly, progressive, terrified. How weak are your ideas if you're afraid of someone challenging them? Hey, Seattle Times, you want to go toe-to-toe with us?
1: Nah, they're
2: any time.
1: They're not afraid of the idea being challenged. They're afraid of the mob coming after them.
2: Well, that's if you're in the news, you're in the wrong business.
1: 100%, 100%. You're in the wrong business.
2: I think even more insidiously, I suspect very, very strongly that the folks at the Seattle Times that spiked the story are fellow cultists.
1: Well, I'm sure they are.
2: Yeah, yeah.
1: But so they don't want to bring the heat down from their friends.
2: Right.
1: Who would be very disappointed and angry.
2: Especially because they're in the same cult. So here is the incredibly offensive column that must be spiked. Some people saw bigotry. I saw bravery. I saw a teenage girl speaking up on an issue that so many adults shy away from. About 90 minutes before the storm played the fever last Tuesday, 16-year-old Annalee Wilson stood at a rally outside Climate Pledge Arena wearing a athletic shirt while holding a sign reading, "Thank you, Sophie, for speaking up for girls." It was a nod to fever guard Sophie Cunningham, who has recently come out against trans females competing against biological ones. I would never use the term trans females, but he lives in Seattle. There were no slurs hurled, no malice detected. It was just Wilson, an Eastmont High School student, demonstrating what some people have trouble accepting, that agreeing with Cunningham's position does not make you transphobic. Says young Ms. Wilson, "I don't hate trans people. I have nothing against them. I just think that girls should have their own sports." Two things can be true at once. You can show compassion for people who feel trapped in the wrong body while acknowledging that they have a biological advantage. After all, why do we separate males and females in sports in the first place? It's not due to the potential awkwardness of physical contact. It's because men have higher testosterone levels and different skeletal and muscular frames. I can't even believe anybody.
1: No. Yeah. Why do you even have to go through the argument?
2: Good Lord. And he goes by every measurable metric in sports, whether the 100-meter times, vertical leaps, weightlifting yards off the tee, et cetera, the top males substantially outperform the top females. In short, the separation...
1: It's not even close. The most recent example being that FloJo has had the record in the 100-meter dash for 27 years? 1,000 high school boys beat it this year. I mean, it's unbelievable.
2: In short, if I may continue the hateful, hateful screed, in short, the separation is strictly for the sake of girls and women. So surely one can see why, to many, allowing biological males to compete against females undermines this division. Then he gives the story of young Ms. Wilson at the Junior Olympics track meet. But before Tuesday's storm game, she said that most of the in-person feedback she'd received had been positive, that the real vitriol was online. Well, that all changed a couple of hours later in the arena where Wilson sat outside with her, courtside rather, with her thank you, Sophie, sign and stand in hand. I'll slow down. I'm sorry. During the game, Storm co-owner Celeste Keaton walked over to Wilson, allegedly calling her effing insane, adding, "I hope Jesus can forgive you," and brought her to cheers. This happened after a fan pointed to another Sophie supporter and yelled, "Garbage, take the trash out."
1: You people are insane. You're actually
2: angry,
1: crazy.
2: Yeah.
1: It is. We've said it 100 times. Everybody's said it 100 times. It's got Tom Holland, who wrote the great book Dominion about Christianity. He says the whole woke thing is exactly identifies on every level with a religion.
2: Yes,
1: blasphemy laws and everything else.
2: Yeah, excommunication.
1: It's so weird. But, I mean, you people are nuts.
2: Apostates.
1: You're going to go yell at a little girl.
2: Yeah.
1: I mean, even if you believe it, to take it to the point of going to make a little girl cry over it, you're crazy.
2: And then he quite bravely addresses this. One common counterargument against her and Cunningham's stance is that biological men in women's sports are rare, so why make a fuss? Okay, but if something is wrong, why should it matter how rare it is? Are opponents saying that if the amount of trans athletes reaches a certain number, then we should address it? To me, this is almost a tacit admission that there is indeed something unfair occurring. Plus, how rare is rare? Trans swimmer Leah Thomas won the national title in the women's 500 meters while at Penn. Trans cyclist Verona Ivy set a world record in the 200-meter sprint for age group. Trans weightlifter Laurel Hubbard won silver at the 2017 World Championships and in 2020 became the first openly trans person to compete in the Olympics. And then he goes through a bunch more.
1: Right, to which the point being, in this case, rare doesn't matter because boys, men have such an advantage. You only need one high school boy who decides to compete as a girl to beat all the girls in your whole state. So it doesn't matter if it's rare.
2: Right.
1: It only takes one to win all the championships.
2: And then he addresses, well, trans people are more vulnerable than most, and barring them from sports could be emotionally devastating.
1: That's a dumb argument.
2: Says, I'm not unsympathetic to this.
1: No,
2: two points,
1: I'm not
2: though. First, who's to say that a biological girl, we just call them girls, but okay, wouldn't also feel distressed if displaced by a trans athlete or forced to share a locker room with a biological male? Second,

0: and most importantly, this is about fairness, not feelings.
1: Yeah.
0: The unfortunate truth with this issue is that someone's going to be disappointed. The debate is simply about who it should be. Then he mentions that Washingtonians can vote on an initiative in November that's on the ballot that, if passed, would preclude biological males from competing against females in school sports. And though one might think this will increase open dialogue on the matter, we all know this is one of the more frightening topics to address in Seattle. Even if polling suggests that most of the country sides with Cunningham and Wilson, nobody wants to be called a bigot or a transphobe. You can call me a bigot and transphobe all day. I'm not one, so I'm not worried about it.
1: That was true 6 years ago. It's no longer as true, and it's getting less true on a daily basis. This is going to get fixed.
0: Yes.
1: It'll what a weird period we'll look back on, but it's going to get fixed.
0: One final point. Nobody wants to be called a bigot or transphobe. Such attacks are what Tumwater High School student Frances Stout says she endures every day at school. 2 years ago, she refused to play basketball against a biological male from Shelton for fear of being injured. She added that the biological male's presence in her locker room made her feel uncomfortable. That hasn't spawned much sympathy from certain peers. Quote, I have people at my school cussing me out. I have people using some pretty awful words toward me as well. I've heard people say, F you, Francis, and I hope you choke and die. But I know ultimately I'm doing the right thing. This whole thing isn't about hate.
1: People are so crazy. It's like the people who flipped me off in my Cybertruck. You people are crazy.
0: Yeah, they're like fundamental religious nuts or cultists.
1: Do we have outro music for this?
0: Oh, it's gender-bending madness. Yeah, it sure is. That, but it's free speech trampling madness. It's ideological conformity. It's everything this country's not supposed to be. If you can fight it all the time.
1: To your point earlier about the, you know, having been willing to back up your argument, if I ran a conservative newspaper who had the beliefs I have that letting boys compete in girls' sports is nuts, I'd be thrilled. Write your best article on why they should. Go ahead. I'll put it in the newspaper because I'm so confident I can easily take it apart. I have no worries whatsoever. Hire the smartest person on earth to make the argument why boys should compete in high school sports against girls. I'll put it in my newspaper and then I'll take it apart.
0: Right.
1: But they're not confident in their own argument because it's bad.
0: Well, and they're cultists. They don't even look at it through the lens of logic.
1: Any thoughts on any of that? Text line 415-295-KFTC.
2: Armstrong and Getty.
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19: When the family moves over to the United Kingdom, they'll be staying in a private residence, not a royal residence, and they won't be returning to their full-time royal roles.
1: There, we did 10 seconds of royal family coverage. Check that box, that stupid box.
0: Oh, I've got some great stuff on how crappy their efforts were to become moguls in the United States.
1: Yeah.
0: But we just don't have time
1: for it. Your info yesterday was really actually interesting. And nobody cares less about the royals than me.
20: Hello!
0: They were completely convinced they were going to be media moguls in the U.S. But one of their main partners at, I think, Spotify ended up calling them grifters. And it just nobody wanted the crap. Other than being royals, they're not that interesting.
1: Well, I think I said this yesterday, but I think they growing up in England and like, you know, his mom dies tragically. Elton John does a song, everything. I think he thought that the United States was way more into the royals than it turns out.
0: Yeah.
1: And they came over and are like, wait a second. Aren't you all talking about me constantly? No. No.
0: You don't find me fascinating? How about my wife, who's an actress? Yeah, we got lots of them. So a couple of stories, bingo, bango, bongo style, quickly. Famous designer Marc Jacobs has sparked a fury after saying, oh, yeah, I would dress Luigi Mangione for his murder trial.
1: Wow.
0: I would help him look good because I think he's a good-looking guy. And he's got a good look, and so, yeah. So,
1: I think I own some Marc Jacobs. Maybe I'll set it on fire this afternoon and post a video.
0: Right in the street corner or the intersection. You got to do it in public. Secondly, Jack, speaking of how stupid the whole royals thing is unbelievable. A car salesman has become a Belgian prince at age 26 after being recognized as a secret son of the king's brother. keeping in mind we're talking about Belgium, he was the bastard son of the younger brother of King Philip's, King Philippe, rather. There was a quiet ceremony at the town hall about 6 months ago where the old man finally admitted, all right, you're my bastard, which makes him a prince. He now has equal inheritance rights to the other guy's private estate with his various half-siblings.
1: Is there any money in being the one of the princes of Belgium? Is it better, is it worth quitting your car salesman job?
0: You might get the inheritance, but despite Mr. Vanden Kerkhove's new title, he won't receive a royal allowance, take on official duties, or gain any rights to the Belgian throne, which has to be disappointing to
1: him. I was going to say, do you have any power? Can you let Finland know what time it is or anything like that?
0: Oh, boy. Evidently, the prince was getting with some pop singer, and this lad was the product of said union. And Trump did Michael Cohen's radio show, and I guess gave him one- and two-word answers and wouldn't answer his questions and acted like he didn't want to be there, and it was all just really weird.
1: Oh, wow. Why did he agree to do it and then go
0: Can't
1: on there?
0: Imagine.
1: He's probably just in a mood, which is the way he is. If you miss a segment, get the podcast Armstrong and Getty On Demand. Lots to come in Hour 3.
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4: So, we are going to talk about a lot of things that are not soul-damaging, heart-rending questions of everything that is good and evil in life. For most of the next 2 hours here on the Armstrong and Getty Show, as Joe goes off to attend an event his daughter is doing in college. Like, for instance, did you know that the Columbia House Record Club has finally stopped doing their thing? Did you know it was still around? You could still sign. Anyway, we'll get into that a little bit later. See, that's some good lighthearted Friday stuff. This is.
5: I already feel better.
4: Yeah, this is not lighthearted.

0: radio shows, that's their bread and butter. Here's the worst thing you've heard today. And we just don't like doing that sort of stuff. But this story has become such a, well, so interesting and touched so many different issues that we decided, yeah, we're gonna start getting into the Lindsey Clancy trial, which the defense might be resting as early as today. So to bring you up to speed very quickly, in case you haven't been following this, about 3.5 years ago, January 2023, this woman sent her husband out on some errands. Hey, could you go pick up some milk and stop by the pharmacy if you could? And then while husband was gone, she strangled her 3 children, ages 5, 3, and 8 months, which is about as awful as anything you can possibly imagine. At their home, she strangled these kids to death. Then she jumps out the second story window, we all assume with the intention of killing herself, and is paralyzed from the waist down. But she is still alive and she's on trial and she's there in the courtroom. Now, the prosecution says that she planned the killings, deliberately contrived to get her husband out of the house, and she is guilty of flat-out first-degree murder. The defense says, and she says, she was in the grip of bipolar disorder, postpartum psychosis, as I've heard others say, regularly being conflated with postpartum depression. No, this is postpartum psychosis, which is a completely different thing and much more severe and pretty rare. And that she shouldn't be criminally responsible. She has pleaded not guilty. The facts that I laid out earlier, that all happened, and nobody's really disputing that in any way. That happened. She sent the husband out on the errands. She killed the kids. She jumped out the window. That all happened. Whether or not she's guilty, basically because she's insane, is a whole different thing. So we're going to run through some of the latest on that. Again, the defense might rest today. Fox did a pretty good report on this yesterday from Special Report. And we'll run through some of the latest details. Here's the chaplain.
1: Hospital chaplain Sheila Cavanaugh recalls the first thing Lindsey Clancy said a week after she killed her 3 children.
2: She said to me as I held her hand to comfort her, "I am so glad my children are safe." I said, "Lindsey, your children are safe. They're safe in heaven with God."
0: Okay, you could take that a number of different ways. And let me know if you want to weigh in on any of these particular clips, Katie, who is a brand new mom, if you're new to the show or this, didn't it, pick it up on just, that.
3: It's making me sick to even hear it.
0: It's pretty rough.
3: Yeah.
0: It's pretty rough. We roll on.
1: Cavanaugh met with Lindsey some 200 times after the killings and says she spoke several times about a persistent male voice in her head.
2: She alluded to having heard a voice. And the voice, according to Lindsey, told her that if she did not follow the command, neither she nor her children would be safe.
0: Yeah, so that stuff that you just heard from the chaplain, and there were things she said after the killings. There is testimony from her mother and sister, describe her before the killings, her becoming increasingly anxious, paranoid, suicidal, starting around October 2022, that's 3 months before she killed her kids, including texts begging her mother to come stay with her. I think a lot of new moms have done that. Mm-hmm. A hospital chaplain testified this week that Clancy told her persistent male voice had commanded her to act, and that the whole safe thing was that the male voice was telling her, "You need to kill your kids to protect them," which only a crazy person would make, you know, take to heart and make sense of, or whatever.
3: Yeah. I didn't know she was bipolar on top of all of this.
0: Bipolar along with, well, they're saying she's bipolar.
3: Right. Yeah.
0: Along with the postpartum psychosis. The defense also getting into the idea that she shouldn't be held criminally responsible because she was in the grip of these two things and she didn't know what she was doing, which is a classic, right? Let's roll on with some of the reporting before we get into more discussion from... Here's the defense.
1: The defense argues Lindsey was suffering a temporary psychotic episode and is not criminally responsible. Her lawyer claims she suffered from undiagnosed bipolar disorder and postpartum psychosis, made worse by being prescribed 13 different medications.
3: Oh, whoa. 13?
0: That's a lot of medications. And as someone who's dealt

0: with giving someone with mental issues medications, they all have side effects. Then you end up chasing the side effects with other medications. Then they interact with each other. All kinds of different things can happen. Finally, what's the prosecution saying?
1: The prosecution says it was premeditated murder, arguing she planned it, even sending her husband on errands while she committed the evil acts. They claim there is no record of Lindsay suffering from psychosis or hearing voices, not from her medical providers or Chaplain Kavanaugh.
2: All of these notes that detail every time you interacted with her, you never once wrote that she told you she heard a voice or what that voice said, correct?
3: Correct.
1: Outside of court, hundreds of supporters dressed in pink gathered for Lindsay, who they view as a victim of a failed mental health system.
0: 300 women in pink shirts outside the courtroom yesterday rallying in her behalf, on her behalf, saying they wanted to raise awareness about how the mental system treats women or new moms and doesn't quite understand all the different things that can happen. And again, that the, as you just heard, that the health, mental health system failed this poor woman and that she's not guilty. I don't know where I am on this story. I really don't. How about you, Katie?
4: I take a little bit of issue with what you just said, that the medical teams failed her. There are so many outlets and you have to, I mean, you have to take matters into your own hands and seek the help. But once you seek it, it's there.
0: It's such a complicated issue. I mean, to a certain extent, by definition, since biological entities, every living thing, its number one DNA genome purpose is to procreate and raise something to the point that it can have offspring. That's why we're here, biologically. That's mm-hmm. what everything in our body and our brains and everything is screaming all the time. So by definition, someone killing their three babies is crazy. I mean, by definition to me, I mean, you're certainly not right. Whether or not you should be in this kind of prison versus that kind of holding cell because you're a nut, a psychiatric ward versus a regular prison as a criminal, I don't know. And it's obviously a very, very thorny issue. But, you know, you're so disgusted by this because... like every mom and dad on earth, you don't even have to be a mom and dad, obviously, but particularly as a mom and dad, you can't even imagine you. I remember having this conversation with my wife shortly after our first son. She said, you know what? If the house caught on fire, I would get the kids out. And if you ended up dying, that would be horrible, but I would get the kids out first. And I never thought about that before. And I said, I would do the same. Yes, we all feel that way once we become parents. As I just said, because biologically we're designed to number one imperative for all of our cells is to make sure these kids grow up to have their own kids so the species survives. So the fact that she went 180 degrees by far the other direction means something's really, really, really wrong with her. Does that mean she gets to go to a psych ward? The problem is she goes to a psych ward, some sort of psychiatric facility. At some point they get her meds right and she's out.
4: Right.
0: And that seems weird.
4: Yeah, that doesn't sit well with me. And also there's this part of my brain, like, and don't get me wrong, I 100% know that this postpartum psychosis is real. I know that, you know, I'm not claiming that that's not a real thing, but how evil it would be if that wasn't what was going on and she's just claiming it, you know?
0: Right. Which happens. That's what defense lawyers are paid to do.
4: Right.
0: And there are plenty of people that get found guilty, though the defense lawyers concocted some sort of story. Well, they're not guilty. They were crazy. And here's why. And they come up with a bunch of stuff after the fact. And
4: yeah,
0: I got some more thoughts on that. First, I want to tell you about Incogni, which is important and you should do it today. My guess is you hear these ads and you think, I'm going to do this. You haven't gotten around to it yet. 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Back to this horrifying postpartum case. I haven't been following this story. Maybe some of you are really, really up on it because you've been following it from the beginning. What's going on with the husband? I can't even imagine what he's dealing with and what he's going through and how he's trying to stay sane. That his wife went so off the rails that she killed their three kids. Wow, what a situation for him to be in. He'll probably sure be on a sure show sometime.
4: Well, he sure didn't mourn very long.
0: Oh, yeah?
4: Yeah, so she kills the three kids in January of 2023. He divorces her 2024.
0: Yeah.
4: His new girlfriend moves into his apartment in 2025, and they just got married this last year.
0: Yeah, well, when people are really, in a lot of trauma, you're looking for some happiness or...
4: Yeah, that's true.
0: That's a tough one. That's a tough one to be judgmental of, but be interested in your thoughts on this story. I'm sure we got plenty of hardcore listeners. If she killed her kids, she needs to go to prison as a murderer for the rest of her life, maybe get the death penalty. On the other hand, our society, if someone's crazy and it's not, they didn't have any choice in the matter, we don't punish them the same way. That's what we do. Again, I don't know where I come down on this. It's pretty interesting that there are 300 women show up in support of her. As Joe mentioned earlier, though, and we've gotten emails from people saying, hey, I don't support her. There's plenty of women who don't support her either. What an ugly, ugly story. And again, the defense may rest today, and maybe by show on Monday, we'll know how this turns out. Here's our text line, 415-295-KFTC.
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1: I'm Julian Edelman. That's Rob Gronkowski. And guess what, folks? We're teammates again. And we're going to welcome you guys all to Dudes on Dudes.
2: Dudes on Dudes.
1: That sounds a little weird, but that's what this is going to be. Roberto, what's Dudes on Dudes?
2: Well, I'm a dude. You're a dude, and Dudes on Dudes is our brand new show, and we're going to see who the ultimate dude really is.
1: The premise of this show is going to be, we're going to highlight players, peers, guys that we played against, legends from the past. We'll get into the types of dudes. What kind of types of dudes are there, Gronk?
2: A lot of different types of dudes. We got studs, wizards. We got freaks.
1: Or dudes, dude.
2: We got dogs.
1: Dog. We'll break down their games. We'll share some insider stories and determine what kind of dude each of these dudes are. Is Randy Moss a stud or a freak? Is Tom Brady a dog or a dudes, dude?
2: We're gonna find out, Jules. New episodes drop every Thursday during the NFL season.
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1: Won't reset the whole thing. We're only going to do this for a couple of more minutes, I promise. Won't reset the whole thing. We're talking about that horrifying case. Uh-oh. Thank you, Dr. Fauci. Probably COVID. Talking about that horrifying case of the mom who strangled her three kids to death and whether or not, you know, she's guilty of murder and she go to prison, or she's mentally ill because of postpartum psychosis and it's not her fault and all the people are supporting her and all that sort of stuff. We did get this text. We've mentioned this week. They did report she continuously contacted suicide hotlines and mental health services and was turned away because she didn't have a plan. She wasn't ideating enough for her to be considered a threat. I mean, all that stuff is so complicated. Trust me, I've been in a situation with a family member who was 5150. That's when they lock you up because you're a danger to yourself or others. And then they let you out after a couple of, they let them out after a couple of days. And you say to the people at the hospital, well, now what am I supposed to do? And they say, well, I don't know, but we're not holding you anymore. They're free. And if you ever get in that whole world, it's stressful and not as black and white as you might think it is. I had another point I was going to make. Oh, so a lot of people bring up this, which is definitely relevant to the conversation. You remember Susan Smith way back in the 90s? Remember she strapped her kids into the car and pushed the car into the lake and drowned her kids? Horrifying. Which, again, to me, to a certain extent, is by definition insane of some sort, or something don't work in your brain because we're designed to have kids, raise them to be healthy. The fact that you aren't means something's really, really wrong with you. But she was found guilty of murder and is still in prison. And the jury deliberated like 2 hours, I think, hour and a half, 2 hours in that whole case. And her defense also tried to make claims that she had all kinds of depression and suicidal this and wasn't her fault. But it didn't work in that case. They found her guilty and she is still in prison as a murderer. And the jury thought, didn't even like, you know, wasn't even a complicated case at all. Stuff like, for the prosecution, stuff like the fact that they demonstrated that in this current case, that she mapped out the time it would take for her husband to drive to a CVS and pick up takeout at a restaurant. Like, she did a little Googling, so they determined that. So she sent him on errands, added up the time it would take him to be gone to make sure she had enough time to do what she did, the horrifying thing she did. They use that as a sign that she's not, you know, bad as crazy. I don't know. I'm not enough an expert. It doesn't seem to me impossible that you can be psychotic, hearing voices telling you to kill your kids, and with it enough to come up with a plan where you would figure out how much time you need to take it. But I don't know. I'm no expert in that whatsoever. Medical staff who saw Ms. Clancy and her kids earlier that same day testified that she appeared composed, rational, and completely functional while taking her children to a doctor appointment and playing with them in the snow earlier that very day. Does that mean she's not crazy, that it came and went, or she was able to act normal for that long? I have no idea. God, it would be something to be on that jury, wouldn't it? And wrestling with those issues. Whew, that'd be a heavy one. It'd be really interesting, but it would be heavy. Well, we'll get into the results of it next week whenever they come back, and we'll move on to things that aren't quite so complex, which is pretty much everything that we could possibly talk about. Gavin Newsom, I don't think, is going to be president of the United States. I think I would put money on that at this point. Maybe we'll get to that at some point. Columbia House Records has gone away. We'll say goodbye to that fantastic institution. Among other things on the way. If you missed the segment, get the podcast. Armstrong and Getty On Demand.
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1: Hey, Armstrong and Getty here. And if you're up before dawn and still at it when the sun goes down, you've got the kind of grit that made this country great.
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15: Russ Faria was charged with a crime that he swore he did not commit.
16: No, I did not do this. I do not know how this happened. I did not do this. I was not involved with this.
15: Just after Christmas, Troy, Missouri, 2011.
17: The jury was left with no alternative. And in most people's words, the husband did it. Who else would have?
15: The prosecutor said it was rage, greed. We wouldn't be here if the answer was that easy.
17: In my opinion, an innocent man got charged with murder, and then it sort of snowballed from there.
15: I'm Keith Morrison. I've been a correspondent for Dateline NBC for 25 years. And in that time, I've never seen a story quite like this before. As we investigated this saga of murder, greed, lies, things became personal. What happens when a true crime show becomes part of the story? he could never have imagined.
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1: 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Remember these ads?
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1: The Columbia Records thing is going away. I didn't know it still existed. September 15th, it officially goes away. Man, when I would hear those ads as a kid, 11 albums for 1 cent. Mom, I got to do this. And my mom, Joe, joins us on the radio, by the way. Joe, he calls in, longtime host, first-time caller.
3: Yeah. Hey, I love this topic.
1: Well, did you ever sign up for it?
3: I think either my sister did or my sister and I did together, and it was the birth of my sophistication as a consumer.
1: Well, right. Well, so luckily I did not, and then I want to hear your story, because my mom told me, she said she had, or friends had, or whatever, and she said, you get signed up and you can't unsign, and then eventually they're charging you full price or more for the album, and the only albums they offer you are crap, and you have to buy a certain amount, and you can't cancel. I don't know. Was that your experience?
3: That is precisely correct. Yeah, I remember getting just so excited as a young music freak and picking out 2-3 really good albums and thinking, pickings are getting a little slim. I've heard of these guys. And then they end up charging you this rack rate that nobody's ever charged for an album in the history of mankind. Yeah, like I said, sadder but wiser.
1: I was so into it, though, and my mom talked me out of it at a very young age. But when it would be in, like, the parade section magazine of the Sunday paper every Sunday or whatever, I would still go through there and with a pencil check all the ones that I would like to get. I did that for a long time as a kid. Oh, yeah, I would get the Springsteen album, and I'd get Michael Jackson, and I would get all these. And just seemed so, just dreaming about the idea of 11 free albums for a penny.
3: Yeah. Yeah.
1: How did they get away with that? I'm surprised they didn't run afoul of the law somehow. For how long did they do that? 50 years? Must have been longer than 50 years. It must have been longer than 50 years because I was doing it pre-76, I think. So,
3: Right. Well, it was the precursor of the accept the terms and agreements.
1: Oh,
3: checkbox. It was there every bit of software.
1: It was the original. You agreed to this.
3: Right, yeah, it was all there in the fine print, but, I mean, we were all so feverish to get our 11 albums for a penny that, who has time to read? You got a pot of gold in front of you.
1: The pickings are getting a little slim.
4: It started in 1955, guys.
1: 1955, and wow. The first time you do it for the one penny and you get your five albums, you're picking Buddy Holly and Elvis and Chubby Checker and all, they're all good. And then pretty soon it's nothing but Pat Boone!
3: Doris Day's lesser well-regarded releases.
1: Exactly. Well, it's going away September 15th. How is it possibly still around? Nobody listens. Who buys an album or a CD at this point?
3: You know, I read this great piece. I think it's probably in the Journal about this company that buys like AOL, for instance, or it had a couple of other examples. These brands that have enormous cachet for the brand name, and they make them like 1/10 as flabby. They cut 90%, make them super efficient and internet ready, and get whatever modest profit they can out of them, but they're pretty good at it. So I suspect that this is like one guy with a laptop,
1: right,
3: who's catering to that, you know, last whatever percentage of Americans. That vinyl is hot again.
1: Yeah.
3: So, at least around the fringes. So that had to be a factor.
1: I don't know if it's the hipsters who are using vinyl that are signing up for it. I got to believe it's oldsters. I don't know. I have no idea. Different topic,
3: Go ahead. I'm sorry. One more thought. or it's those poor beleaguered bastards who signed up in 1975 and can't figure out how to get out of it.
1: Right, and they're still getting their list once a month, and they gotta choose from these artists they've never heard of. Oh my God, I don't anymore to put. Where do I sign for? Don't send me any more albums.
3: Who's Little Yachty?
1: Well, Yachty's huge. Little boat. So I'm glad you called in because I have this actual question. Have we had Hansen reach out to Hunter Biden? And if not, why? And do we want to? Do we want to interview Hunter Biden? He's going on anybody's show who will ask him.
3: Wow. Yeah, let's talk to him.
1: How would we handle it? I don't know how I would handle it. Because a lot of our audience would want us to just, you know, beat him up. I actually think that'd be kind of boring, and at some point he'd just say, okay, you guys, and hang up. Whereas I'd rather have a conversation with the guy about a variety of things. So where are you on that?
3: Well, I think many of our longtime listeners are answering the question that Joe would be gentlemanly and wry, whereas Jack would yell at the guy and make him hang up. You have a history of this. Let's be honest.
1: Yeah, for some reason with Hunter Biden, I don't know if there's anything to get out of the beating him up side. Anyway, I'll read you something he said on some show I'd never heard of yesterday. I mean, they're smaller than us. He went on some show, and they're talking to him about Kamala Harris running for president. And Hunter Biden said, I just think she's not a very good politician. I don't see how she possibly thinks that distancing herself from Joe Biden is even possible. And why would you if you really believed in the record that you had left? Blah, blah, blah. So a little punditry on Kamala Harris there. And Mark Halpern was making the argument that there are no Democrats out there at all who want anybody named Biden part of the story going forward, because you got Hunter out there saying Kamala Harris is a horrible politician, which obviously does not do her any favors if she decides to run. I don't know if I'd have any interest in talking to him about that. But here's the thought that popped into my head, though. He is 100% in the nothing left to lose stage of his life.
3: Oh, yeah. He
1: has nothing left to lose. He is broke. His reputation is completely ruined. He's been not just accused of, but verified doing everything you could imagine. Every drug, having a kid and trying not to pay child support, not playing with it. I mean, just all the worst things you could do, pretty much. Everybody knows he's that. So I think at some point he's going to write a book, like for real, and say, okay, here's the whole story on my dad. I don't know. Maybe he's too loyal to your dad. To his dad.
3: To my dad? I didn't know that he'd met. He's got to be the original loose. He's the loosest cannon. I would enjoy it. I would look forward to it. My first question would be, all right, what's off limits in this interview and why?
1: That's a pretty good question. That's a damn good question. He would say nothing, I think. I think he would say nothing.
4: Yeah. Ask him if he met Corn Pop.
1: Did you ever meet Corn Pop as a child?
3: Meet him? He's my godfather. I would love to do that.
1: What would be a good question to get him going? I don't know. I've heard him answer so many of the things about, like, his dad's mental situation, and we never saw it. And behind the scenes, he was sharp, and, you know, so he'd just say that.
3: Yeah, I talked to him about his art.
1: I think because he is a loose cannon, if you could just nudge him in the right direction. I mean, I go further than I want to all the time. He definitely could go further than he intended to. I would think, like, you know, what, since you've been so close to politics your whole life in a way normal people aren't, what do people not know about big time politics that you think they should know, or you think it'd be interesting to them? And who knows what he might say?
3: Yeah, you know, it's funny. We have a similar take on this. And, you know, we'd probably want to explain it to listeners beforehand who might expect just a beating. I think it would be so much more interesting to draw the guy out.
1: Yeah. Right.
3: You know, not get his defenses up.
1: Like, he might be willing to go here if you didn't make it specifically about him or his dad. So many people do so many favors for politicians, and we're supposed to believe that they get nothing in return. That can't be the case. You know, and if you kept it away from Burisma and his dad and all that sort of stuff, he might be willing to turn on, because he's had to see that up close. I don't know. You're getting real. I'd be getting right into the entire Biden family crime plan.
3: Yeah, that's funny. We don't like prepare a lot for interviews, because generally we know what we want to talk to the person about. But yeah, I would want to actually think about that. There's a gold mine there, but it's kind of, you know, one with a rickety elevator system and slippery walls and stuff. So you'd have to figure out how to negotiate it.
1: Well, reach out to him, Hanson. Like I said, he's going on all kinds of shows, and I heard him say specifically he'll go on any show.
3: What's he selling at this point? Bitcoin or T-shirts or paintings or what? Do we know?
1: He has mentioned his paintings before. I don't think he's selling anything. I don't know. He may be just be doing it therapeutic. He's broke. He's jobless. He's got tons of free time. You know, he's got obviously the huge Biden ego used to being the center of attention. It would be pretty hard to just be home ignored at this point in your life, probably. So he likes the attention.
3: Yeah.
1: But he is, I think he's mercurial enough. A lot of it would have to do with just the day and the mood. Might catch him on a day where he's going to be somewhat guarded. Might catch him on the day when he, you know what? I'm sick of this ass. I'm going to talk about my mom and how crazy she is.
3: Wow. Wow. Stepmom?
1: Yeah.
3: Is that or mom? Right. Because he was the son of the original Mrs. Biden who passed in the car wreck, right?
1: Yeah, correct.
3: Oh, yeah. Yeah. Start poking him about Dr. Jill. Oh, you know what? If we get lucky, maybe we'll catch him on a bender.
1: We could send him a case of booze in the mail, have it arrive that day. I mean, it's probably not the kindest thing to do, but.
3: No, indeed. But yeah, I would love to do that. And for what it's worth, you know, that Seattle sports columnist who resigned after 11 years because they wouldn't let him publish the column. If you didn't get it, check out the podcast, Armstrong and Getty On Demand. We talked about it last hour. I was serious that I would. You know, I don't know if dude is like, I'm not sure what I'm going to do. I'm not sure how I'm going to make my rent because, you know, sports columnists are not rich in like a single market. And he resigned out of principle, which I think is wonderful. But I don't know if he's like afraid he's not going to be able to make his rent. And that would be really cool if we hired him as our sports guy for a couple weeks to help him out. Or if he's got like a GoFundMe for $1.9 million at this point.
1: Which certainly could be the case.
3: Yeah. Anyway, but yeah, we ought to reach out to him.
1: Yep. We'll have those people on. Okay, I got to do a commercial for Rough Greens. You shouldn't be talking on the phone while you're driving. It's very dangerous. That's what they claim. It's not actually dangerous. It's no more dangerous than if you're having a conversation with, I think, isn't Judy your wife in the car?
3: Yeah, she is.
1: So you get, hi, Judy. So you get off the phone and talk to her.
3: On air Judy appearance.
1: You get off the phone and talk to her. It's as dangerous, right?
3: Yeah, that's true. Absolutely true. I'm looking at the traffic. I got the cruise control on. We're fine. I find myself anxious to hear about America's number one dog supplement.
1: Fantastic. Yeah, it's Rough Greens. It is number one. It is made in the USA, which I really, really like that about it. And there's all kinds of good stuff that it adds to your dog's food. It's not the dog food you're going to give your dog. 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Rough Greens, it doesn't replace your dog food. It makes it better. People are not hearing my fantastic Rough Greens commercial because they're hearing road noise from Joe.
4: Okay.
1: Now I'm done.
3: Michael,
1: Joe can come back.
3: Wake up in there. Come on, wake up in there. What are you doing?
4: I just figured this was a live spot, you know.
1: Oh, you thought Joe was going to jump in with tales of the dog's food. I understand. You're right. You're right. I'm wrong.
3: Yeah, maybe, arguably. A little glimpse behind the scenes. Jackson, pot it down. Pot short for potentiometer, which is a fancy word for volume knob.
1: That's good stuff right there.
3: Oh, yeah.
1: I'm really starting to think of questions I want to ask Hunter Biden. So yeah, Hanson, absolutely try to get him lined up. We'll do that sooner rather than later. More on the way. Stay here.
0: Armstrong and Getty.
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14: Fairbanks area weather for the remainder of this morning and through this afternoon. More of the same, partly to mostly cloudy skies, scattered showers mixed in there as well. Looks to be the case throughout the entire weekend with a high today near 65.
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1: Well, guys, this weekend on the streets of Washington, D.C., President Trump is hosting an IndyCar race called the Freedom 250 Grand Prix. Yeah, first it was UFC on the White House lawn, now IndyCar on the mall. Next up, cornhole at the Jefferson Memorial. So we're going in the right direction.
2: Indy 500 is this weekend. So I've got one of those things that might be too good to be true, a little too perfect. Joe and I talk about that a lot. Some of people that I know seem to have no talent for this whatsoever, of like coming across something on Twitter, YouTube, or wherever, and like not thinking, well, that's just a little too... It's like when you come across a quote from Abraham Lincoln or Mark Twain that's a little too perfect for the news for the day, and you do a quick search and find out they didn't actually say that. I have done a little research on this. I couldn't replicate this. So before I say this, I couldn't replicate this last night. It's possible that Google just fixed it, though, because it kind of blew up online yesterday. I did see it repeated by some sources, some Twitter feeds that I trust and believe in. I'll tell you what it is. And I got one version that Peter Boghossian, who we're a big fan of, he's as anti-woke as you can get. Guy out there, but super smart and a decent dude. He doesn't make crap up. Well, except for when they made up those papers to get published in paper, get published in embarrassed colleges. They made that up, but that was a different thing. But anyway, he put out some of this stuff yesterday. It's similar, so maybe it's true. So this is using Google's AI overview. Had this woman who went on there and said, "I'm alone with an atheist. How should I react?" And the response from Google AI was, when you're alone with an atheist, treat them like any other human being. Have a normal, everyday conversation. You don't need to debate religion, convert them, or feel nervous. Blah, blah, blah, blah, blah. I'm alone with a Muslim person. How should I act? And AI Google, their overview was, treat them like another human being. Be polite, talk normally, show respect. There's no special rule or danger. You can chat about work, school, or your daily life. I'm alone with a Buddhist. How should I act? Google AI says, treat them with basic courtesy, calm presence, and respect for their vows. And then, of course, the punchline being, I'm alone with a Christian. How should I act? If you feel you're in danger or feel unsafe, please leave the area or call emergency services like 911 right away. If you just mean you're experiencing a spiritual isolation, blah, blah, blah, blah, blah. So obviously for all the other religions, it was just treat them like a normal person. Alone with a Christian. Ooh, boy, if you're feeling unsafe, here's something you can do. Now, again, I tried to replicate that and couldn't, but that doesn't mean this didn't happen, because I know these AI companies, they jump on this stuff when something like this goes wrong. Well, Elon did it. When Grok was answering those weird Nazi questions, I mean, they went in and fixed that right away. There's another example of race. They do the same thing with race. I'm alone with a black person. I'm alone with an Asian person. I'm alone with a person from the Middle East. How should I act? And it's all, well, there's nothing to worry about or what there, what that. But I'm alone with a white person. What should I do? If you feel unsafe or uncomfortable right now, remove yourself from the situation or call emergency services. If that turns out to be false, I apologize for passing that along. Again, it was passed along by some people I really respect, so I'm hoping, I don't hope it's true. I hate that it's true. If you miss a segment of this show, get the podcast, Armstrong and Getty On Demand. Enjoy hour four. It's on the way.
0: Armstrong and Getty.
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2: The USS Abraham Lincoln is being relieved of its duties in the Middle East.
3: Multiple reports say the replacement aircraft carrier, the USS George Washington, has arrived on site, giving the San Diego-based crew of the Lincoln a chance to return home. There have been concerns about the 5,000 crew members who left San Diego in November, setting a modern carrier record for time at sea.
2: Iran says they plan to retaliate hard after new U.S. economic sanctions were put in place. This after the Trump administration said it plans to impose the toughest sanctions in history on Iran and economic consequences for any country that assists Iran. The defense has rested its case in the Lindsey Clancy murder trial in Massachusetts. The prosecution is now calling on rebuttal witnesses. Clancy has admitted to strangling her 3 young children in 2023, but has pleaded not guilty while claiming she had postpartum psychosis. Republican Senator Darlene Graham is joining President Trump on the campaign trail in South Carolina. Trump is set to headline a rally at the Myrtle Beach Convention Center today ahead of Graham's August 25th Republican primary runoff against Congressman Ralph Norman. Graham was appointed to fill the remainder of her brother Lindsey Graham's Senate term following his sudden death and is now seeking a full term. The U.S. is pausing higher tariffs on ground beef imports for 90 days in order to lower costs for consumers, Monica Nelson reports.
4: President Trump made the announcement on Truth Social, saying the nation will allow up to 300,000 metric tons of ground beef to be imported without the higher rate. He said the White House is making the move as it works to, quote, reduce prices for Americans while giving space for our great American beef herd to grow again. I'm Monica Nelson.
2: New FBI data shows violent crime across the U.S. fell 9.3% last year, marking the largest year-to-year decline since national records began in 1936. The murder rate dropped 18.1% to 4.1 killings per 1,000 people, tying the lowest rate ever recorded. Robbery, rape, aggravated assault, and property crimes also declined, with researchers saying the downward trend has continued this year. I'm Chris Caraggio.
5: Just didn't want it bad enough. That should have been an easy win. 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You gotta hustle. 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

0: is the Friday edition of the program. You have nearly made it to the weekend, and we are going to have some fun with all of you. We got a couple of different guests. Ralph Norman, who is running for Senate in South Carolina, is going to be on with us. David Rutherford also, both of those guests in the third hour. We have reached out to Darlene Graham. We have attempted to get her on this program. Open invite. If you are listening and you are a part of Darlene Graham's team, we're not putting Ralph Norman on to pick a side. His team got back to us immediately when we said, hey, we'd like to have you on to tell us why you're the right choice for South Carolina. Darlene Graham's team has not. Again, maybe that's their choice. Maybe they don't want her to talk to us. Buck and I are both very kind. We'll let her talk and make her case to you. We're not trying to sabotage anything, particularly not a Republican primary side, but we're just trying to be fair and let you guys get the best info that you can.
1: I was just going to say, we want to give her an opportunity to make her case to the voters of South Carolina. We have a lot of South Carolina listeners, and that's it. There is no games, no ambush, no nothing. We do not endorse in primaries, but we also call balls and

0: ABC and CNN. And I do think, by the way, Fox News' lead story is the Lindsey Clancy case is the defense has rested in that case, which we talked about yesterday. But I'm going to tee off here a little bit because I think this is patently unfair. They have a multi-panel discussion that's going on MSNBC about Natalie Harp. It's the lead story of a CNN White House reporter standing outside of the White House citing a Daily Beast article, which we all know how left-wing the Daily Beast is. They wrote one of the nastiest things that there's been a lot of nasty things written about me on the internet. I don't think that's going to stun any of you. But I think the Daily Beast probably has written the nastiest article about me that's ever been written. Bulwark is up there. And there are others, but they have a headline. Natalie Harp wrote to Trump, "You're all that matters to me." I'm just going to tell you straight up. I know Natalie. I have known Natalie for years. Natalie told me as soon as Trump got reelected, just so you can hear it straight from me, I think, and I'm paraphrasing her, this is not a direct quote, but I think it's important for you to hear this from me. She said she thinks President Trump has the ability to do incredible things for the country, and she is going to work day and night, not take any time off, and commit her next 4 years of her life to making sure that he can do the best possible job being president of the United States. I think far from being worthy of attack, Buck, she is a young woman who has decided, I am giving 4 years of my life to, in many ways, selflessly follow President Trump and make sure that he can be the most effective leader possible. And there are a bunch of people, we don't name them, that we know, that Buck and I have gotten to know because we've obviously had President Trump a lot on this program. We spent time at the White House, Bedminster, Mar-a-Lago. He is surrounded by a relatively small group of people that are intensely committed to him. And this is where I think it's really unfair, Buck. You know this, but I think it's important for our audience to hear it. And producer Ali can attest to this too. So many politicians have staffs and entourages that are in the dozens. People that do every single thing for them. They don't even open a bottle of water on their own. They don't carry a piece of paper. They don't certainly carry a briefcase. They have aides. It's like when you watch a boxer come into the ring with the whole entourage that surrounds a boxer. Many politicians move like that. They have entire teams. And I'm not talking about Secret Service that are trying to keep people from getting shot. I'm talking about just aides. Trump has almost none of that. Buck, we have interviewed so many people. Producer Ali can attest to this. Trump shows up most of the time with his assistant, Margot. She'll sit down next to him. She'll take videos. She posts a lot of social media stuff. There's almost no handlers that surround Trump and say, you can't ask that, sir, you can't do this. Trump is unique in that he has a tiny circle of people that actually aid him, meaning that all of them matter much more than the usual senator who has 20 people that are chasing him all over the place or a governor who does the same. This is, I think, a particularly nasty attack on her for someone who is legitimately just working all hours of the day and night to make sure that President Trump is as effective as possible. Now, if you don't like President Trump, that's fine, right? We live in a democratic republic where people can criticize the president all the time. She is just trying to make him able to do his job. And I think this attack, particularly when we got nothing on Biden aides who were basically running the country, I think it's particularly nasty, Buck, that they have made her one of the focal points of their coverage over the last couple of weeks.
1: They have trained an audience, meaning CNN, the New York Times, the Washington Post, go down the list, MS Now. They have trained an audience to have a need, really an addiction to anti-Trump content. And the problem I think they have now, Clay, is in the meantime, until the midterms happen,

0: And we'll see where that goes, because then it might turn into impeachment 3.0. They just have to find something that's not just policy disagreement, but something that goes at Trump is a bad person. The audience needs that. They demand, they have an insatiable desire for Trump derangement syndrome content. And so this is just the latest iteration of that. And if it besmirches, although not, I mean, the people that think, that believe the stuff that they're writing, or the innuendos and the insinuations, they hate Trump so much anyway, right? I mean, this really is just everybody who doesn't have Trump derangement syndrome is like, this is gross. Why are they doing this? Everybody with Trump derangement syndrome in these different audiences is going, oh, another reason to think that Trump is so sketchy and we should hate him or whatever. And they're going to laugh at his aid as though that somehow should make them feel better about themselves. It's justified. And to your point, she's doing a very important service for the country for a clearly transformational president. But it's a reminder, whether it's Kavanaugh or it's Trump, or, you know, you go down the list, they will try to destroy anybody and say anything about them, and they never feel guilty or bad about it. And that's one of the reasons why I think actually Trump taking legal action against news outlets that lie about him, he's drawn a line in the sand. And, you know, on this one, we'll see how long it takes for them to tire of it. But I agree with you. To me, the people clicking on this story, and the fact that CNN has it on the front page right now, et cetera, it just goes to, they need to have some story that's Orange Man bad, to go back to Trump 1.0. And this is the latest iteration of that. And it's just, it's pathetic, but it's not going to go away. So we just have to move on to other things, Clay. There are other things.
1: I do think we have to address it, just because I want you to know that we know her. That we know she sits in the White House helping the president.
0: I think you took out the flamethrower to the lies. I think you did top of the show with it. So I think we're good. I think everybody knows how we feel about it. But
1: yeah, there is a fair.
0: She feels like a bystander. She's not out there. She's not Stephen Miller. Yeah. She's not with the brass knuckles throwing. You know, Stephen Miller's a big boy. He doesn't need our help with anything in terms of fighting back against the press. Obviously, Trump doesn't need it either. She's just trying to help the president, and they're trying to destroy her. And it feels particularly dirty. I agree with you on that. It feels particularly, even for nasty media.
1: Let me just put it out there again. Biden couldn't do the job at all. How many of Biden's personal aides have you ever seen the media attack? Just if we're saying, okay, let's call balls and strikes. I'm talking about personal aides, right? I'm not talking about, I mean, Walt Nauta is a male personal aide of Trump's. They charged him with felonies for moving classified document boxes. Everybody forgets that Trump wasn't the only one charged in the classified documents case. Walt is an awesome dude who is there. He knows every single person. He says, hey, Mr. President, Clay's here. He was great on the show the other night. Like, he's an awesome dude. They tried to put him in prison for moving boxes at Mar-a-Lago.
0: I don't think I follow these Espionage Act cases pretty closely, because, you know, I used to have a clearance and I pay attention to who's getting. It's a very easy way to abuse the law and go after your enemies is to be very strict on this for some people and very lax for others, which we've obviously seen. I don't think I've ever heard of anyone even facing scrutiny for never having a clearance personally, never having had their own confidential classified access to the information, but at someone else's request moving the box. I mean, this would be like saying, you know, we should, you know, Bolton's in trouble for classified. If he told his secretary, hey, go make a Xerox of this and bring it back into the office, you're not locking her up too. Like, that's not how this is supposed to work.
1: But that's what they have done to Trump's aides. They have shined such a microscope on them that they have tried to break them too. And I just think it's particularly nasty. I mean, whether it's Natalie Harp, whether it's Walt Nauta, whether it's Margo Martin, if you are just there trying to be a good helper for the president, they are not political people. I just think it's so significantly nasty what they are doing. And Buck, the reason they're doing it is because, to your point, Trump is a big boy and can defend himself. And there are a lot of other people in the White House that also do regular public appearances and defend themselves. These are not forward-facing communication people. They're just trying to help the president on a day-to-day basis be more effective as aides and assistants, not as security clearance personnel making policy decision as it pertains to ICE. Anyway, I'm fired up.
0: Clay usually takes the fake news in stride. He's ready to roundhouse kick them over this Natalie Harp stuff. I can tell you're ticked off.
1: I will just say this. Like, to me, the mafia pretty much gets it right. Women and children should be outside the line of fire unless they are making themselves. Like, Hunter Biden wants to make millions of dollars because of his daddy. That's different, right? But you shouldn't come after somebody's kids, particularly when they're young. You shouldn't come after their wife. And you shouldn't come after just people who are working hard to be personal assistants when they aren't. It's just, I think, a sign of how nasty the left is. And by the way, they claim that they want to uplift so many women that male feminist, I have to be careful what I call him, John Ossoff, started all of this. They claim that they want to uplift women, and then they just go out publicly and attack in the most nasty manner people like this. So anyway, I'm fired up about that. Look, I got to tell you, if you need a lawyer, you just heard me kind of be a lawyer for Natalie Harp and Walt Nauta and Margo and everybody else who surrounds the president, bust their ass working 20 hours a day to try to make sure that he's able to be as effective as a leader as he can be. If you want a lawyer who's effective as they can possibly be, I put together a team. It's called the Clay Travis Law. 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
10: Fairbanks area weather for the remainder of this morning and through this afternoon. More of the same, partly to mostly cloudy skies, scattered showers mixed in there as well. Looks to be the case throughout the entire weekend with a high today near 65.
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0: Welcome back to Clay and Buck. We have a lot of things we're going to be talking to you about today. I just want to note that our friend David Rutherford will be joining us in the third hour, talking to him about something that a lot of you are probably dealing with right now, which is David Rutherford. We call him Rut, which is also what his name was back in the teams. He's a great fellow and a good friend of ours and a great show. You should go listen to his podcast, I might add. He's doing phenomenal stuff. He's a really talented guy. On top of being like an excellent shot. And, you know, he was a medic, Clay. So if you or I, you know, ever had a boo-boo, he could take care of it. He's very good. He's dealt with, he was a combat medic in, you know, downrange. But he's going to talk to us about a few things, including saying goodbye to one of his adult children for college. But, you know, sending them off to college.
1: I'm doing it Saturday.
0: And he's like this, you know, he's just sort of burly, bearded, you know, former operator, and like, he's got a sensitive side. And I think he's just going to talk about what it's like to send your kid off to college and the thoughts that he has about it. Because Clay, you're doing it. I'm sure many of you. So those of you who are sending kids off to college, or if your grandkids are going off to college, you could weigh in too. Send us some of your talkbacks and thoughts on all this. Because Clay, I don't know how many of you have really young kids like I do with speed, but I already was like, I don't want to say goodbye to speed for college. I'm already projecting to that point in my life where I'm going to have to like wish him well and I'll see him at Christmas.
1: I don't know, because I'm doing it for the first time tomorrow. My oldest son is going off to college, but I suspect that the one that is really tough is if you have one kid, that's super hard. If you have multiple kids, when the youngest goes off to college, because then you and your wife just are, the house is empty. My house is crazy every day. The amount of, as anybody with kids knows, the amount of obligations, responsibilities, people that are in and out at all hours. And then suddenly you send the youngest off to college, and now they may move back, because a lot of kids are moving back because it's so expensive.
0: I mean, if I lived in your house and I was a kid, I think I'd move back. I'll be honest with you. The three roommates thing might not be too
1: I told my wife, one of the challenges of having a really nice house is, the kids are not going to want to leave, but the older I get, Buck, the more I want to just buy a bunch of land and have a compound and build houses for all my kids so that they live in close proximity to me. I don't know how common that desire is, but I would be very comfortable with my kids living, you know, in homes of their own very close to me.
0: All right. So the cell phone industry is super competitive. 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
4: A charter aircraft carrying 8 people crashed at a remote military radar site in southwest Alaska. The U.S. military confirmed all 2 pilots and 6 passengers on board were killed. Early vote counting from the primary indicates Jonathan Kreis Tompkins, Tom Begich, Bernadette Wilson, and Dave Bronson take the early lead under Alaska's open system. The top 4 vote-getters advance from the 17-person field to the November general election. Incumbents across the Alaska House and Senate largely did advance. The vote counting continues. A Kodiak woman made headlines crediting her jujitsu training and just pure instinct for helping her fend off and survive a sudden brown bear attack. I'm Monica Nelson.
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8: 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Who were they? What made them so notorious? How did the internet, or sometimes the algorithm, choose them? And what does a person do when they're suddenly confronted with more attention than the human psyche can handle? Take The Dress, a story that went uber viral in early 2015 in spite of being, well, kind of a boring optical illusion. A mother of the bride in Scotland took a picture of a dress she was thinking about wearing to her daughter's wedding. But she saw the dress as blue with black lace, and her daughter saw it as white with gold lace. One BuzzFeed post later, every single person on the internet was talking about the dress. But to me, the dress is a story about the last couple of months when the internet was still sort of fun. It was shortly before the stories that spread across the internet stopped being driven by exploited millennials with useless arts degrees and started being decided by algorithms hell-bent on growing internet usership at all costs. And on a long enough timeline, the story of the dress is one entangled with abuse and media exploitation. Internet history is a tricky thing to be invested in. It feels like every time a Bad with Business billionaire buys up another platform, history starts being erased. With the team at Cool Zone Media, we're taking these characters' 16th minute of fame to see what their moment meant to them and what it says about us.
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0: Welcome back in, Clay and Buck. We have got a ton of interesting calls here. A lot of people with a variety of different perspectives. Let's take some of these calls. It's Friday. And then at the top, well, at some point I'm going to tee off on this story about the Seattle Times. I know we have a big audience out in Seattle, not allowing a columnist to write a column that just said boys shouldn't be able to compete in girls' sports. They refuse to publish it. We're potentially trying to see if we can hire this guy for my new company, Sport and State. I'll tell you about that in a moment. But we've got a ton of people who want to weigh in. Let's start with this because it's Friday. Let's have some humor. Dan in Rapid City, South Dakota, you said you got a funny story about dropping your kid off at college.
1: Yeah, we were taking our youngest daughter to North Dakota State for her drop her off her first year, and my wife sitting in the car blubbering uncontrollably. Another couple parked next to us leaned over and said, "Hey, dropping off your first child?" Said, "Nope, it's our last." So go Bison.
0: Thank you, go Bison. I do think, Buck, and again, we'll see. I don't think I'm going to, first of all, my son's not going that far
2: away.
0: Did
2: you say go Bison?
0: Go Bison, the North Dakota State Bison.
2: That's their mascot. I'd never heard that before. That's why I was very like, cool. Go Bison. Interesting.
0: Yeah, very cool mascot up there. Let's see. Greg in Florida. You got another funny take here.
3: Well, yeah, I've had three go off to college now, but I just wanted to say briefly, the only thing worse than a child moving out of the house is one never moving out of the house.
0: Do you have children still living at the house with you now?
3: No, I do not. No, okay. I'm an empty nester now. And
0: thank you for the call.
3: Every minute of it.
0: Yeah, well, enjoy every minute of empty nesting. Do you remember back in the day, Buck, the Cosby Show? A running theme on the Cosby Show was, well, got to be careful when you say a running theme on the Cosby Show these days, but a running theme on the actual show that aired on television was Bill Cosby being so excited about his kids moving out of the house so he could finally have his wife back to himself. And the fact that the kids would never leave and they kept bringing their own kids back and everything else. And I think there's probably some dads and moms out there that can react. Okay, still people fired up about this Tuesday Senate primary. Tom in Myrtle Beach, South Carolina. Tom, what you got for us?
4: Hey, Buck and Clay, how you guys doing?
0: Fantastic.
4: I know I said it backwards, but that's because Buck's my favorite. But we'll get over that.
0: Hang up on him.
2: Hey, no, I'll take it where I can get it, buddy. It's all right. Clay's ego can handle it. Go ahead.
0: All right, continue, Tom.
4: This morning on the local talk radio show, they interviewed Darlene Graham, and I was sitting in my car listening, and I felt embarrassed for her. So I don't know if she would take you guys' show on or what, but it was. I felt embarrassed for her. Not saying she's not a nice person, but she, you know, got thrown into a situation where she didn't have. You don't have the know-how or the wits to do it.
0: Yeah, thank you for the call. Here is the deal. Yeah, she chose to be in this.
2: Thank you, sir. By the way, astute observer.
0: Oh, yeah.
2: Go ahead.
0: She chose to be put in this position. Nobody said, hey, you have to. And Buck, she could have just said, hey, you know what? This is an incredible honor. I will serve out the remainder of his term and allow others to run. I'm not going to give her a pass when she's interviewing for a job that is one of the most important in all of American politics.
2: I'm totally with you on this one. I prefer when we have some disagreement, but we got to speak honestly. If the people who have been calling in, as far as I can tell, in defense of Darlene Graham, I find all of their argument persuasive enough for her to finish out as the interim and, you know, with Lindsey Graham and you know, no, I'm okay with, I don't love it, but I'm okay with that. Giving her six more years requires more than I'm related to the guy who used to have the job. I really feel very strongly about that. It is an important job. There are only 100 senators. Sometimes one vote, we talked about Ted Stevens, Clay, one vote is a difference between you being able to keep your health care plan, and I mean all of you, or paying three times as much in 10 years for a crappier plan, which is what happened because of that one Ted Stevens vote that they basically stole with a bogus prosecution. So one senator can make a huge amount of difference. And having somebody who, again, it's not even, oh, she doesn't have a great answer on Taiwan or whatever. And this is why I want to have her on the show. She struck me, and she seems like a lovely person. Soon to be governor, you know, Marsha Blackburn. Sounds like a lovely Southern lady when you're talking to her, everything else. She knows her stuff.
0: Yep.
2: She'll throw down. She knows the policy. She knows the history. She knows the mechanics in D.C. and everything else. Now, she's got that Southern charm, which is lovely, but she also has the substance. Darlene Graham, clearly charming, lovely lady. A lot of things about her as a person that we admire. But she's got to have that other gear, too. She's got to know some stuff. And that is where I would hope, Clay, she would want to show everybody her stuff. If you had a bad night, you had a bad day, she should be coming on this show and saying, you know, I'm studying up and I'm, let me tell you what I do stand for. Let me tell you what I do think. Make the case. Guys, this is politics. This isn't who's going to be the nursery school teacher down the road. I'm sure she'd be amazing at that. This is different.
0: Yeah, I echo all that. Jamie in Seabrook Island, South Carolina. What you got for us?
5: Well, gentlemen, one thing that hasn't been discussed about the South Carolina Senate race is how much work the professional staff does for both senators and the House of Representatives. Professional staff is amazingly helpful to anybody that's in either one of those positions. And I believe Lindsey Graham had one of the strongest professional staffs in the Senate. Darlene Graham has inherited that staff, and I think certainly they will go a long way to help her get up
0: okay,
5: to speed.
0: Okay, we did have a call like this, and let me just ask you this, Jamie. Joe Biden had a staff that basically did the job of President of the United States. Did that make you happy?
5: It did not make me happy, but his staff was more loyalist rather than supporting a particular conservative agenda, obviously.
0: What do you do for a living, Jamie?
5: I worked for the U.S. government for 35 years.
0: Okay, so you're retired now?
5: 4 years. Excuse me?
0: You're retired now?
5: Yes, I've retired, and I moved from Amherst to South Carolina.
0: Oh, Buck.
2: Wait, Amherst, Massachusetts or New York?
5: In Amherst, Massachusetts. And you know what they said about Amherst, where reality was just another option.
2: Oh, that's right. And it's also a nuclear free zone, thanks to the town council, I will have you know. It's also a place where the United Nations flag consistently flew above the American flag, Clay, which is a big no-no. Yeah, crazy stuff.
0: So, Jamie, my take on this in general would be we don't elect staffs. We elect people to lead staffs. If you, in my opinion, are not good enough at the job that your staff has to lead you, you should not have that position. And I would say that for Democrats or Republicans. Thank you for the call, Jamie. Look, there's lots of people I disagree with. I think that Elizabeth Warren is wrong on everything. I don't think that her staff is making the decisions that she makes when she is in the United States Senate. We ripped Joe Biden to shreds because his staff was doing all the auto pens. They were making all the decisions for him. We elect leaders. The head of the person you pick as a governor or a senator or a congressman, if they are not smart enough to make the decisions themselves, I'm not saying they're not using the staff to help them be better at the decision making, but what did Harry Truman say? The buck stops here on one side, if I remember correctly. I'm from Missouri on the other side. That's what his desk. So, hey, he's the decider. Harry Truman back in the day, I love it. But he's also reminding himself that he's just a guy from Missouri. Remember back in the day, Buck, they would say that Roman emperors, when they would ride into Rome, there was somebody who would whisper in their ear. I don't know how apocryphal
2: Memento mori, you are mortal, you too will die.
0: Because in that moment of power that is often transcendent, when you feel like more than a human, as many ultimate rulers have, there was somebody there who was basically letting you know all of this is transitory. you too are going to die one day. And the idea, I think, quite clearly, is to remind people of their mortality and not let the power totally overwhelm their sensibility as humans. I love that metaphor, that idea. So I'm not saying that power isn't, as we all know, power corrupts, absolute power corrupts absolutely, one of the great quotes of all time. But you have to be able to use some of your power yourself if you're a senator. You can't make your chief of staff the decider. And I have seen nothing from Darlene Graham that suggests that she is capable of making important decisions that are befitting of someone who is one of the 100 most important elected officials in all of our government.
2: Also, can someone, we're gonna have on the show in the third hour, like I said, we're going to have David Rutherford with us, but we're also going to be joined by the other person,
0: Ralph Norman,
2: running, Ralph Norman, Congressman Ralph Norman. I'm just, the people are calling in, do they think he would do a really bad job? Like, is he not? I've looked a little bit at his, he votes completely red, okay? So everything that I've seen from him so far is this guy is, he's pro-life, he's pro-gun. I mean, he's what South Carolina. Again, I'm not endorsing him, but he's coming on the show and his opponent is not. And he's been doing the job of a congressman for a while and is willing to talk to us. Someone, if you know Darlene Graham, tell her to come on the show. You all know this about us, okay? You can hold us to this. We would be absolutely, we know she just lost her brother and her brother's incredibly important to her and in her life as she was to him. And we respect Senator Lindsey Graham's service. I didn't always agree with him, respect his service. If she comes on this show, we will let her talk and be absolute gentlemen to her. We will ask real questions, but we will be gentlemen if she comes on the show. We're not looking to ambush her. And you would hold us to that standard, too. We know all of you. You don't want us to be unkind to a lady who's in the position she is and trying to serve her country. We would never do that. But I do think she should come on the program and talk to us. I think that that's a fair ask.
0: I also, again, I think you said it. I want to echo this because we haven't said it today. Everyone loses family members. It's awful. Losing a family member does not exist as a basic get out of jail free card from scrutiny for the rest of your life. And you pointed out that of all the politicians out there, one of the people who did it the most was actually Joe Biden. When he would say, I have my family, my son died. Look at how often when he was pressed on a difficult question, he would rely on the natural empathy and kindness of Americans to constantly bring up, even when he was being questioned about the classified documents, the fact that his son had died.
2: All the time. He deployed it as a shield, all whenever it was useful. And then he deployed Hunter's addiction as a shield, whenever it was useful. As I pointed out, Joe Biden lied about this repeatedly, publicly, about the circumstances of his wife's death, making the other party at least seem perhaps, you know, to have been very culpable.
0: She ran a stop sign, if I remember correctly.
2: And he has said that she was killed by a drunk driver. And just to be clear, there is no evidence for that. That was a lie. But he would say that about his own wife's situation, his ex-wife's situation for maximum sympathy. It was gross. You should not do that. And Joe Biden would do that.
0: This is one of the nastiest things. He got sworn in his kids' hospital room with them forced to be dressed up in suits while they were still laying in the hospital bed. I do think, Buck, that in a social media age, many people would say this is flat out unacceptable. I think back in the day, the newspaper ran it. Maybe people thought this seems unseemly. But he's been nasty and exploitive of people's emotions in a way that is, I think
2: we do have a new take on this, Clay. Can we get this real quick? Because we got to go. Tom in Wisconsin has kind of a different take on why Darlene was the woman for the job. Hit it, Tom. Go ahead.
6: You guys are wet behind the ears, man. You're debating the wrong thing, period. You know what? She was convinced to run for the full term by Mr. Donald Trump. How does she say no to Donald Trump? Okay? She doesn't want this seat. She doesn't want no part of Washington, D.C. She's trying to screw up her campaign instead of telling Donald Trump no.
0: Thanks for the call.
2: That's okay. Sorry. That's actually bad analysis. I thought he was, yeah, that's a bad take. Thank you for calling in.
0: The better take I thought he was going to say is she couldn't say no to Trump. If he had dropped it off there, I would say, okay, that's an interesting take.
2: Correct.
0: She's trying to intentionally lose because she can't say no to Trump is a crazy
2: take. That is false.
0: Yes.
2: He was, Clay, it was, I saw him twirling in the air.
0: There's
2: he did
0: a lot
2: the 360, he did the spin, and then on the landing, he slapped his foot, and the knee went out to the side. It was
0: there's
2: ugly.
0: There's a lot
2: ugly.
0: Of women out there that have heard their husband say nice things and then blow up the nice things because they couldn't stop talking. If Tom had just ended with his first part of his argument, you and I would have said,
2: if we had
0: you know
2: cut
0: what,
2: his mic, if we had cut his mic halfway through, it'd be like, Tom, that was a great point, actually. But we went in a different direction with that one. So there's that. We also have something to talk to you about here. Tunnel to Towers. Born on America's darkest day of 9/11, the Tunnel to Towers Foundation has been helping America's heroes ever since. And in this 25th anniversary year of 9/11, we honor heroes like New York City Police Department Detective Eric Kaleha. Detective Kaleha was a Bensonhurst, Brooklyn native. He dreamed of being a police officer, and he joined the NYPD. He worked his way up to detective and answered the call after September 11th, serving at Ground Zero and the months that followed. But in 2022, he was diagnosed with multiple cancers tied to his heroic service. Just 5 months later, he passed away from a 9/11-related illness. Eric is survived by his wife, Marilyn, and his two children. To honor his life and service, Tunnel to Towers paid off the mortgage on the Kaleha family home through its Fallen First Responder Home program. 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
9: Mary Peltola was a do-nothing congresswoman. She missed 20% of her votes and failed to pass a single bill into law. When her lower 48 Liberal Party bosses demanded that she oppose her own bill on expanding Alaska oil production, Mary Peltola cut and ran on our energy workers. She sold Alaska out. Here's Congressman Pete Stauber from Minnesota with a real story on Mary Peltola.
10: I served with Mary Peltola. She didn't show up for work and didn't get one bill signed into law. Worse, Peltola sponsored a bill to increase Alaska oil production, but her Liberal Party bosses objected, so she voted against her own bill and told other liberals to do the same. I've never seen a member of Congress sell out their state like this. I had to carry the bill across the finish line. Mary Peltola sided with D.C. liberals instead of Alaska.
11: I'm Dan Sullivan, candidate for U.S. Senate, and I approve this message. 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
13: There's nobody tougher than Mary Peltola when it comes to standing up for Alaskans. She took on President Biden to open the Willow Project, the largest new oil and gas exploration development in

0: 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She stood up to corporate interest and both parties and proposed landmark legislation to limit bottom trawling in Alaska waters. She'll always protect Second Amendment rights. Because in Alaska, firearms are about protecting ourselves and feeding our families. And as a military mom with two sons who served, she knows that a secure border keeps Americans safe.
1: I'm Mary Peltola. There's only one thing that matters to me, getting the job done for Alaska. And I'll take on anyone, including Democrats, anyone in the lower 48 who doesn't understand what Alaska needs. When both parties are attacking you, you're doing something right. Alaska first, always. I'm Mary Peltola, and I approve this message.
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0: All right, welcome back, everybody. We're talking about this because there's a Senate primary happening. It's late in the summer. There's a lot of primaries have already occurred. Senate primary happening for South Carolina next week. Lindsey Graham's seat, now held by his sister Darlene, is up for a vote. And intermediaries for Darlene Graham have reached out to, or Senator Graham, he's Senator Graham now, they have reached out to us, and I think we're going to find a way to get her on the program, which I think is great. And you all heard us. I think that that's the right move. We appreciate it if she can make the time, and she can expect exactly what you all will hold us to, which is a polite and unbiased forum for her to talk to our many South Carolina listeners. That's all. That's all we're asking for here. And it sounds like it's going to happen, Clay. So I think that's moving in the right direction.
1: Amen. Yeah. So credit to them. All we want to do is let you guys hear both sides of the South Carolina argument. Ralph Norman going to be on with us too. President Trump is rallying in South Carolina, I believe, this evening. So that certainly will get a lot of attention. And we will continue discussing on the program as we roll through a fun Friday edition. Keep hanging with us.
2: Speaking truth and having fun. 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
2: 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Guaranteed human.
8: Iran is promising a devastating response to new U.S. economic sanctions. This comes after the Trump administration said it plans to impose the toughest sanctions in history on Iran and economic consequences for any country that assists Iran. The chief of staff of Iran's armed forces said today, with preparedness across land, sea, air defense, and cyberspace, Iran's armed forces will respond to the enemy's new threats with crushing, punishing, and devastating responses. And China is publicly rejecting President Trump's sanctions against Iran. Jacuti DeVay reports that the country's foreign ministry has told companies in China to defy the U.S. sanctions.
9: This would severely complicate the U.S.'s relationship with China, coming as it does ahead of an expected meeting in the White House face-to-face between President Xi Jinping and Donald Trump.
8: Torrential rain is striking down across the Mid-Atlantic and the Carolinas. This comes after yesterday's thunderstorms produced at least two tornadoes and widespread flash flooding along much of the I-95 corridor in the Northeast and Mid-Atlantic. Heavy rain will now shift south, with the majority of the East Coast still to face flood risks this weekend. The FBI's investigation into former California Congressman Eric Swalwell is expanding, NBC's Ryan Nobles reports.
10: A person familiar with the matter tells NBC News federal agents stopped Swalwell at San Francisco International Airport on Saturday, seizing a cell phone and laptop as part of a search warrant related to sexual misconduct claims against him. Agents also searching his home in Washington, D.C. the next day, according to the source.
8: The Bay Area Democrat, once a leading candidate for California governor, resigned from Congress earlier this year amid sexual misconduct allegations. The FBI investigation is linked to those allegations. And yesterday, California State Senator Aisha Wahab was declared the winner of this week's special election to serve out the remainder of Swalwell's term, which ends in January. I'm Chris Caraggio.
11: This whole surviving life thing is pretty tough. 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
6: KF.

Second hour, Clay and Buck kicks off right now. Thanks for being here with us, everybody. Appreciate all of you. And we have a story that just will not stop because the left will not be honest. They are cornered. And instead of just saying, uncle, instead of admitting that they are wrong on this issue, they are wrong on the science, they are wrong on the ethics, they are just wrong, wrong, wrong. They double down and triple down and get nasty about it. This, of course, has to do with trans men or trans women. It's tough to even keep all this straight. The guys who say they're girls competing against actual girls. That is the underlying, the foundational element of the entire story here. All because of where things stand with the WNBA. I just might note, Clay, you'll notice we don't talk a lot about the professional women's tennis circuit with respect to this, other than to point out that they did the rational and reasonable thing, which is just to say, look, we're going to have a gender test. Men play men, women play women. That is it. Because you would have a flood of number 500 to 1500 in the world men who would say, yeah, I'll play in the women's U.S. Open. I'll join. Because remember, Clay, there's a challenger circuit. So you can play one of the lead-in events for a, I think it's like a wild card, basically. But you can play, and if you win everything in the week before the U.S. Open, which is coming up here soon, then you automatically get a spot. Now, usually you play like the number one player in the world in the first round and get absolutely smoked. But point is, Clay, for a shot at $3 million, they understand the implications here. The WNBA, because of politics and because of belief, has decided that they're going to play this game where they hold meetings to decide what a woman is and come back with, it needs more study. Haven't quite figured it out yet. The women's national basketball.

0: political analyst. By the way, his podcast on the Clay and Buck Network, It's a Numbers Game, is doing, speaking of numbers, doing phenomenal numbers because he's as good as anybody in the game at analyzing political races, looking at the data, looking at the numbers. So if you want to know all that stuff, he's your guy. But Seattle Times sports columnist Matt Calkins, am I saying that right?
1: Calkins, I think, is the way probably that would be pronounced, but I don't know for sure. And Buck, I actually, before we play this, I would just add as a layer here, if you're out there and you're wondering, how does this become an issue that the vast majority of Americans, as you just said, the W in the WNBA stands for woman. We know what a what the WNBA actually should be. But remember, Ketanji Brown Jackson was set when Marsha Blackburn, senator from Tennessee, asked her in her Senate confirmation hearing, what is a woman? She said she couldn't answer because she wasn't a biologist. This is left-wing orthodoxy. And if you're wondering, how come there aren't more people pushing back against this? It's because there's a lot of far left-wing gatekeepers, even in the world of sports. This guy wanted to write a column. He's been a columnist for 11 years at the Seattle Times, which I believe is the biggest newspaper in Seattle. He wanted to write a sports column that simply said men shouldn't be able to play women's sports, and he wanted to tell it from the perspective of girls in particular. If you remember the story of the girls who got cursed at for wearing XXXY gear at the Seattle WNBA game, the owner cursed them. The owner had, one of the co-owners had to apologize. He just wanted to write a story about those two girls and take their side. He's an opinion columnist. The job of a sports opinion columnist is to have an opinion. And sometimes everybody's not going to agree with that opinion, and they wouldn't publish his opinion because the two girls weren't important enough and their perspective wasn't important enough to be able to be shared by the Seattle Times. Here he is telling that story, cut six, I believe.
2: Their whole contention was, look, we're not anti-trans. We can't make that clear enough. We just think that biological girls should have their own spaces. And that really was the essence of my column. It was, just because you agree with Sophie Cunningham or Annalie or Francis, it doesn't make you transphobic. I think most of our columnists kind of do go a certain way. You know, it's, which is, you know, we'll just say kind of the liberal left-wing way. It's frustrating when you don't feel like you can totally do your job because you have to stay away from certain topics.
1: So they wouldn't publish his piece. And Buck, he wrote a big piece laying out his argument. And he resigned from the Seattle Post as an employee and said he couldn't continue any longer if they wouldn't publish his work.
3: I would be so fascinated to understand the thought process here of just why it is, or rather how it is, that he was blocked here. Meaning, is it just the managing editor that he reports to? Is it above the managing editor?
1: Great question.
3: Is it, say, the editor-in-chief of the Seattle Times, who is worried about getting all these angry letters from non-trans people, I might add, who think that standing up for trans people is the new civil rights crusade. Like, they think they are the new heroes of our era for believing that men should play in women's sports. Or is it purely ideological, or is it cowardice? So hard to know with these things. But Clay, the problem that I think Matt would run into here is that when he says he's going to make an argument, you all ready for this? When you try to make the argument that women should have their own spaces, the trans support side of this agrees with you. That is the problem. They are not advocating for an end to women's spaces. They are advocating for the inclusion of men who say they are women in those women's spaces because they say that those are actually women. It would be a more consistent, you could understand if they said, you know what, men and women, no difference, everyone should just play. But that would be the end of women's athletics at any high level because of the biological reality. But there would be a consistency there. That's intellectually at least consistent. I think it's horrible, but it's consistent. What they want, Clay, is men's and women's sports, but a women's sports that allows men, because those men are

0: actually women. And that is crazy, and that cannot be allowed. We cannot stand for that. We cannot agree to that because, by the way, it also includes then prisons. It includes schools. It includes locker rooms. All women's spaces become de facto two genders while pretending to be one gender. This is where, so I'm not even sure Matt Calkins here understands the full scope of that argument. Maybe he does, but they're not saying, oh no, women can't have their own spaces. They're saying this guy who weighs 200 pounds with a beard is actually a woman. Call him Sally and shut your face.
1: So we have reached out and we may be hiring this guy at our new place, Sport and State. We're interviewing him. Doesn't mean 100% we're going to hire him. I don't know what he wants to do in his career going forward. But as you mentioned, Buck, on this program, we immediately hired Ryan Gerdusky after CNN banned him for making a pager joke, which I actually thought was pretty funny in the grand scheme of things. I mean, look, political humor is not exactly known for its knee-slapping uproariousness. Trump is probably the funniest president we've ever had, and I don't think anybody would confuse Trump with a stand-up comedian. But I actually thought that Gerdusky's joke was pretty good. So when I saw this story about this guy in Seattle, and I know we have a big audience in Seattle, and I give her credit, J.K. Rowling retweeted this, his piece where he laid out the fact that he wasn't allowed to publish his piece, actually got way more read than the piece that he would have written in Seattle if they had just published his piece. And that's a sign that I would say, Buck, of total editorial incompetence, that instead of the Seattle Times having an interesting piece that would have been read by people who happen to consume that product in Seattle, the piece that they deemed not good enough actually got read by hundreds of thousands of more people than it would have if they had just published it.
0: Now, this isn't going to get it the same amount of attention as your admittedly excellent idea of the $10 million for the high school boys team, because that just brings all this together. And that is, I always know when Clay has sort of crossed over into this, like, into the universal comp, because I get random friends of mine that I haven't heard from since high school who are like, I love Clay's thing about the $10 million for the high school yes. team. I'm like, I don't even know what number this is. Like, I was in your math class. I'm like, oh, okay. Yeah. So that has obviously gotten a lot of people to look at this in a good way. But I think that, you know, you're in a position because of the sports crossover, you should just put out a bounty for anyone to debate this issue of men and women's sports from the sports media. A real debate on this. Will anyone take on, I mean, I would obviously offer to moderate, but I wouldn't be fair or unbiased, so that's not going to work. But would, you know, we could find an unbiased moderator. Maybe you could even stream it on their, whatever idea. Their platform is, and Sport and State. Is there anyone in the sports media who, with equal time rules and with a moderator to be mutually agreed on, would debate the trans issue with you for 1 hour on air? I think you could put a claim. You could offer somebody $1 million for it. I don't think, you know, we have to sort of say, well, of what level platform, right? Can't be a guy with, you know, 50 followers on Twitter, but yeah. Someone from ESPN, someone from, you know, pick, I don't know what, you would know what the sports sites
1: are. It's a good idea.
0: I don't think they would do it. I think $1 million bounty from you on this, with some caveats about somebody has to be of a level that you care, I think it would be safe, because no one will do it. They will all claim that they are right. None of them will take this up in a public debate. Not a single one of them. Do you think there's a single ESPN employee? Is there one who would debate you publicly on this issue for an hour streamed live? I don't think so.
1: Now, they may fall back on ESPN wouldn't allow it. Right. I think you could.
0: This is what I mean, yeah. You know, but who this is the other thing that drives me insane. I see these people with these big shows, these big sports shows, and no offense, I'm always amazed they're making like $50 million to be like, oh, like this guy's contract is really big. I thought it should have been smaller, whatever. People love this sports chatter. It's the biggest, you know, it's the men's equivalent of watching like, you know, daytime divorce court or something. But anyway, I see it when I'm at the gym. Will any of those guys debate you? They won't come out in favor of this necessarily, but will any of them debate on this issue?
1: No, I don't think they will. And by the way, no one is going to actually debate. This is what they do. They don't actually debate in favor of men and women's sports. They say two things. One, it doesn't happen very often. That's when you know.

0: you've won a debate, when immediately the conversation shifts to, well, it doesn't happen that often, why do you care? The second is they just attack someone like me and say, oh, you're just, you know, you're a transphobe, you're racist, you're sexist, you know, whatever the insult that they actually want to levy against me is, which is their go-to. But again, neither of those things goes to the actual essence of this. Let me hit you with this idea, Buck, as we get ready to go to break. Well, by the way, open phone lines, 800-282-2882. How I think that there is a complete overlapping circle between people who advocate for men and women sports and the women who are showing up to support Lindsey Clancy at her murder trial. I think that the same exact people that are saying they're real men, and to Buck's point, I mean, they're real women. I think that that is the exact same core, that base of liberal white women that are arguing in favor of men and women sports is the same group that is showing up at Lindsey Clancy, the woman in Massachusetts who murdered all three of her kids, and cheering as they drive her into court every day. Like she is a football team that they're excited to go watch the bus drive in because they're going to be rooting for that team. It's crazy. We will talk about all that and more when we come back. But I want to tell you about our friends at the IFCJ. This is a New Jersey-based organization that has existed for 40 years, and they've got a great goal. It's to bring Christians and Jews together and take care of as many people as they possibly can. I saw the work that they did on the road myself, bomb shelters, protecting schools, protecting the innocent, and everyone else inside of hospitals, giving food to people who otherwise can't manage or deal with being able to feed themselves. Synagogues, schools, community centers, all these relationships so strong. 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
13: SLF PAC is responsible for the content of this advertising, paid for by SLF PAC, not authorized by any candidate or candidate's committee. www.slfpac.org.
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0: Mike in South Carolina with a good question here. We're going to take a bunch of your calls, by the way. Wanting to ask this. Fire away, Mike.
1: Hi, Clay. Hi, Buck. Thank you very much. Really enjoy the show. And the question is that, well, Trump is campaigning for Darlene Graham in South Carolina today. So shouldn't we be supporting Darlene? Obviously, he thinks it's important enough to do the campaign. So
0: thank you for the call. I think it's a good question. Fair question. I think you can take into account anyone endorsing anyone for any office. I do not believe you should vote for anyone yourself based entirely on the endorsement of someone else. And by the way, that's not a shot at Trump. You shouldn't vote for someone if Buck or I said, we're voting for this person. We think you should too. Yeah. You should do your own research and pick the candidate that you think is best. Otherwise, you're just giving away your judgment to someone else, and judgment on who should be elected is the foundation of the American democratic process.
2: Yeah, I think you get to make up your own mind with your vote on anyone at any time. It's an endorsement, not a command. Now, to Clay's point, of course, a Trump endorsement carries a lot of weight. I'm here in Florida. Trump endorsed two Republicans for Congress, and they both got smoked. So this happens, folks. This is not, a Trump stamp of approval is not a guarantee. But yeah, I understand for a lot of you, you're saying, look, we need Trump to be having the best team he can for the next 2 years. And if he trusts this person, I trust this person. And let me say, I don't know if you can hear it, Clay. Sorry, Jimmy Speed literally made a break for the studio. He got away from our nanny. It's Carrie's at an appointment. He got away from the nanny and crawled as fast as he could across the hallway and just made it to the threshold of the studio. He wants his 5 minutes on the radio.
0: You got to go play with him. And during the commercial break coming up, Buck, my oldest son, who is leaving for college on Saturday, he used to push his cars underneath my office door to get me to come play with him because the car could come
2: that's
0: underneath.
2: That's like the cutest thing I've ever heard.
0: Super cute.
2: That's really nice. I really like that. All right, we got to talk about something serious here for a second. I want you to be safe in your home and when you're traveling all over the place. Home break-ins happen. 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
5: 8 people are dead after a small plane crashed in southwest Alaska. The U.S. military says the Cessna 441 with 8 people on board left Anchorage Thursday and was headed to a remote military radar site when it crashed. An Air Force commander called all on board dedicated professionals carrying out a vital mission in a demanding environment. The investigation continues. Wildlife officials warning Alaskans to beware of aggressive river otters. The Alaska Fish and Game Department says it's received several reports recently from people saying river otters have attacked them or their pets in the Anchorage area. The most recent attack happened Tuesday night at Campbell Creek when a river otter chased down a family with 5 young kids. One of the women involved says she was bitten at least 9 times. I'm Monica Nelson.
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0: Welcome back in, Clay and Buck. We are joined now by our good friend, Light 'em Up Linda, fresh off the big Byron Donalds Republican primary win that sets the table for him to be the next governor of Florida. I'm told that you have several things you would like to say, so let's begin with that question. Would you like to say to Buck Sexton?
1: I just want to say, Buck, I appreciate you, and I am so sorry Byron Donalds won. But you were right.
0: Why are you angry? Light 'em Up, Linda. Why are you angry that Byron Donalds won?
1: Huh?
0: Why are you angry that Byron Donalds won?
1: Okay, so here's the thing. So
2: she's sad. She's not angry.
1: He never did any debates, and he should have, number one. Number two, you just said that endorsements, people shouldn't vote on endorsements. And I would say that he got a lot of his votes from endorsements because of Trump. And I think Trump should have kept out of it. And here's the thing. And the reason why I wanted Jay Collins is because I felt Jay Collins is more passionate about wanting to be governor of Florida, where Byron Donalds, it's just another stepping stone to the bigger picture, which is eventually the presidency. I don't feel his heart was completely in the governorship, and he was totally going solely on Trump's endorsement. And he should have done debates, and he didn't. And that says a lot about him.
2: Oh, okay. You know? Linda, can I ask, light him up? Can I ask you, though, if Byron does a good job, are you open to now being a fair? Right. So, you know, I'm hoping he does. I'm hoping he does, too. And I'll tell you, Linda, I actually think he will. I really do. You know, I sometimes have gotten in trouble for, on occasion here, not necessarily agreeing with a Trump endorsement figure in the past. We've had a few very bad endorsements for Georgia Senate seats, for example, that have cost us now 3 Senate seats, but that were Trump involved or Trump situations. The president's not perfect. Nobody is. Like me, Clay. Well, my wife says, I'm just like, nobody's perfect. Yes. But I think Byron, Linda, will do a pretty good job. Do you have anything else for us, by the way? Or what we got from Light 'em Up for the day?
1: I do. And from your mouth to God's ears, Buck. Also, too, you had said that Strong Island is not New Yorkers. Well, I was born in Brooklyn, and I was raised on Strong Island, and I consider myself a full-fledged New Yorker.
0: You mean New York City-er? Or
2: well, hold on. You're definitely... Hold on. Wait. We got to be... Wait. Yes. You're definitely a New Yorker from Strong Island. I mean, that's just a matter of fact. I was saying New York City people say I'm from the city, and they actually mean Long Island or Northern New Jersey or Westchester. Okay. No. Strong Island is New York, 100%.
1: New York. Because I was going to say, wait a second.
2: No. That's silly.
1: You can't get any more New Yorker than me.
0: Let me ask you this, Linda.
2: Oh, no, I know that. Linda, can I tell you something, a little bit of lore? My father is from Manhasset, so my dad is a Strong Islander.
1: Nice.
2: Yeah.
0: Let me ask you this.
2: Yeah, he's a good man.
0: Linda, what do you think of Darlene Graham?
2: Clay's got a question. Go ahead.
1: Darlene Graham, I'm kind of like half on the fence with that. I mean, I get why Trump endorsed her because she's a solid vote for what Trump wants. But on the other side of that sword, she should have done her homework. Because if that was me, I would have done my homework. I would have even, did ChatGPT and gotten my answers. But I do agree. She just can't go in blindly. But I get why Trump is endorsing her. And again, he's endorsing her right before November. But what I didn't like was when he endorsed Byron Donalds 2 years prior to the primaries coming up, which I think he should have waited.
0: Let me ask you this. Are you following the Lindsey Clancy murder trial?
1: A little bit here and there. And I'm with you guys because I know you discussed this the other day. My kids are my world. And I would die first before I would take out my kids. If I felt I couldn't live in this world because I had PTSD, I would kill myself before my kids.
0: I agree 100%. Thank you, Light 'em Up, Linda. I'm sorry that you lost the bet with me about Byron Donalds. We hope that he will be a great governor. Hope you have a fantastic
2: weekend.
0: Wait, Linda,
2: what's the best steakhouse by you? What's the best steakhouse out by you?
1: I think it's called Christini's. It's right off of Lee Road, okay. Christini's.
0: Here's what we're going to do, Linda, because I appreciate you calling in the show and all the things you have done. When I am in the Orlando area, I don't know when that's going to be, but I've got kids. They always want to go to Universal Studios or whatever else. I will reach out because you've been a good caller and we love having you on. I will take you out for a great steak, even though you were wrong about Byron Donalds.
1: Okay. At the end of the day, I hope Buck is right as far as him doing a great job. I just feel that Jay Collins was more passionate about being the governor of Florida, and I just feel that Byron Donalds is already on his next step to the future of something different.
2: Again, thank you. I think Linda, fair assessment or fair position. I would just say, first of all, I can speak for myself. I hold Jay Collins in very high regard. I think he's an exceptional man and you know, nothing but respect for him. But I do think that Byron Donalds is going to be a really good governor and just, I'm just saying, light him up. We know you won't hold back. Give him a chance. Wait and see. I think you're going to be surprised at how well he settles into this job. Clay, what's, thank you, Linda.
0: Yeah, no, I was going to say, I would just say in general, how many people do you think run for governor and have no interest in ever being president of the United States?
2: Oh, it's the only job above governor. So this
0: That's
2: is
0: what
2: the
0: I'm
2: thing.
0: Saying. Most people
2: really...
0: don't say, hey, you know what? I've decided I never want to go any rung above where I am right now. I'm just saying most people who get elected governor are ambitious. That's a hard job to get. You have to work really hard for it. I'm not saying they're all going to run for president. Certainly they don't. But I would say if you talk to their 50 governors out there, I bet 45 of them in the back of their mind are thinking, hey, maybe I should run for president someday. It might be 50 out of 50. So look, if Byron Donalds does a great job, just like Ron DeSantis did, then certainly the governor of Florida is a platform that can certainly propel you into serious contention for president of the United States. All right. Let me go ahead and hit a read here, Buck. Then we'll come back. We got a bunch of calls. We'll get all those. Final hour of the show coming up here in a little bit. Just FYI, Ralph Norman with us. We've been talking about Ralph Norman versus Darlene Graham. Darlene Graham, it sounds like, is also going to come on. Ralph is coming on at the top of the next hour. And then our buddy Dave Rutherford, who dropped a kid off at school. He's a big, strong, tough guy. He's in the podcast network. And it broke him.
2: Want Rutt in your foxhole. Like, actually want him in your foxhole with you. But he was sad dropping his kid off.
0: He would not make it through Love You Forever, the children's book, without crying, Buck.
2: We should ask him.
0: I bet if he's seen it, I bet he was bawling by the end of it. Look, let me tell you something. If you have a home, congratulations, because home values have been increasing significantly. You own a home, particularly if you've owned it for several years. You've likely got tens of thousands, maybe even hundreds of thousands of dollars in equity inside of that home. But here's the challenge. You can't get to that money very easily. If you live in a house and it costs you $250,000 and now it's worth $750,000, that's 500 grand. How do you access that? 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Could be helping the kids, the grandkids. 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
11: Fairbanks area weather for the remainder of this afternoon and into tomorrow. Cloudy skies, scattered showers as well. An overnight low tonight around 46. Tomorrow, more of the same with a high near 65.
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0: Welcome back in here to Clay and Buck. We're going to dive into your calls and talkbacks in a second. So if you're with us live, please stay. By the way, if you're watching on YouTube, you can send us questions and thoughts in the live chat. We are live on YouTube as well. So please go check it out. 80,000 babies were brought into the world last year, thanks in large part to the help of Preborn and their amazing clinics. Preborn is a nonprofit that helps pregnant moms who are debating the future of their unborn child. That's a life and death debate, with Preborn advocating for life and showing how precious that life is. Because once that Preborn clinic gives mom the ultrasound where she meets the baby in her womb, the chance of life doubles. It's not just an image on a screen. That's their baby they're meeting for the first time. And Preborn is there to help that mother for up to 2 years after the birth of the baby with all kinds of things: food, diapers, baby clothing, all sorts of things. It's an incredible organization. I'm honored to partner with them. 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You would sponsor an ultrasound for a tiny baby in the womb right now. Using your cell phone, please dial #250, say the keyword baby, #250, say baby, or you can donate to this website, preborn.com/buck, preborn.com/buck, sponsored by Preborn. Clay, what have we got? Who's next up on the queue? I guess I'll have to call for who's next up on the queue. Here we go. We have Jurgen. Really? Jurgen in Florida. What's up, Jurgen?
1: Good afternoon, guys. How you doing? I just want to echo what the last caller, the lady that was on, which
0: Light him up.
1: Hello?
0: Yeah, her name is Light Him Up. Linda, go ahead.
1: Hello?
2: We're here. Hello, we guys. Can hear you. Millions
0: Everyone
2: of people
0: can hear you
2: hear
0: across
2: you.
0: The country, so just keep talking.
1: I just want to echo what one of the last callers, a lady that called in, that indicated that Jay Collins was a much better choice to follow Ron DeSantis here in Florida. Byron Donalds strikes everyone as being a Washington kind of guy. He's been playing in Washington, and he's quite...
0: Hold on, not everyone. He just won the Republican primary, so we can't say everyone,
2: the call.
0: Buddy.
2: He just won the Republican primary by 25 points.
1: And I'm a MAGA kind of guy. I really support Trump's agenda, and I'm believing him. But he made a mistake this time around. He should have not endorsed Byron Donalds. Jay Collins was a much better choice. And one of the biggest reasons is the position on property taxes here in Florida. We're on the cusp of maybe being the first state in the union to eliminate homestead property taxes. Jay Collins has been a firm supporter of this. Byron
2: okay.
1: Donalds has
2: okay,
1: been
2: thank you for the call. The election happened. I appreciate the yeah. fact that some people think the wrong decision was made in the election, but I don't know that's very... We looked into this property tax thing. You have looked into it a lot.
0: Very in detail. And unfortunately, it was not going to happen the way that we were hoping it would happen. And I'm speaking as a Floridian who was aware very much of... I spoke to people in the Florida State House about this in detail. And Ron DeSantis was trying, but it's very... Once money is spent by these counties, very hard to get them to tighten their belts. And some counties would be fine without the property tax, like Miami-Dade, because of all the tourism income. But others would not, and they didn't want to make any adjustments. So it ends up being a pretty de minimis plan that they had.
2: What they were talking about, I think, finally, Buck, and you correct me if I'm wrong on this, was the first $250,000 in value would be excluded yes. from property tax. But for which, look, I'm not... demeaning or de-minimizing.
0: It's a couple thousand dollars is the point over the course of a year. It maybe save you $1,500, $2,000, something like that, which is meaningful, but it's not getting rid of property tax for homesteaded properties, that's for sure. Because yes. a house here in Florida, I mean,
2: what's the average buy a home Florida cost now?
0: I mean, I don't know what the average house is. That's actually a very good question. You can't even buy a freestanding home in Miami city limits now for less than like $1 million. It's crazy how expensive things
2: are. Well, I was guessing that many parts of Florida, particularly the big city areas, you know, L.A., I remember this back in the day, Buck. People talk about how much houses cost now. I remember when I first started going to L.A. on a regular basis in 2013, I had bought my house in Nashville, and I was super proud of it. I still love that house. We've moved. I paid $360,000 for it. Brand new house right in downtown Nashville. And I was so proud of it. I still love that house. It's a great place. Lived there for nearly a decade. Raised my family there for a long time. And I went to LA. And I remember them saying, hey, that house sells for $1 million. Remember, I was with a buddy. Yeah. And I looked at it. I would not want to live in that house. And that was in 13. Like, mm-hmm. $1 million house in LA. You think most people do. $1 million house. That's going to be incredible. $1 million house in LA. A lot of you listening to me right now would not want to live in a house that costs $1 million in LA. That's how expensive housing is there now.
0: If you're listening to us in Texas, by the way, you would think that the $1 million house in Los Angeles is like part of like a unhoused persons program. You'd be shocked. You'd not believe how small the square footage would be. Let's take, by the way, it's about $400,000 is the average statewide in Florida.
2: And there are still a lot of rural places in Florida. Yes. So that factors into.
0: But in Miami right now, it's more like $700,000. So that's the average for anybody who's wondering. That's an average house. Peggy from Danbury, Connecticut. She listens on the wonderful WOR. Play this talk back, please.
3: I enjoy very much listening to J.D. Vance and, you know, about his book, about his newborn son, and everything else that he had to say. He has been a blessing as a vice president, so much better than you know who. Thank you for a good show.
0: Oh, thank you so much, Peggy. We appreciate it. And yeah, look, J.D., I think you guys can tell we really enjoyed talking to JD, and we're glad that he called and gave us some time to chat about a whole bunch of things. And it is really cool. I think it's great to have a vice president who presidents have kids usually, but to just have had a baby, I mean, he gets it.
2: Yeah, Buck, I think not only JD having a baby, Caroline Leavitt having a baby, Stephen Miller's wife, Katie, who we've had on this program quite a lot, all of them having children while working in the White House is, I think, really fantastic and an encouraging thing. I remember when you were pregnant, I said it's hard to see a baby and not be optimistic. I think for the nation to see political leaders having children and putting forth the attention is great.
0: We got a third hour coming up here with Rutt, also known as David Rutherford, and we have the other choice on the ballot next week for that Senate seat in South Carolina, Ralph Norman of Congress. He will be with us coming up here in a few minutes. Send us your questions. We'll throw them his way.
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0: Born on America's darkest day of September 11th, the Talented Towers Foundation has been helping America's heroes ever since. That includes heroes like NYPD officer Pedro Garcia, a 25-year veteran who answered the call in the aftermath of 9/11. 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
12: 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Guaranteed human.
13: The Pentagon says more than 750 U.S. service members have been wounded since the war in Iran began in February. The department updated its database with another 50 injured this week. When those totals from Operation Epic Fury are combined with the updated figures in the overseas operations category, that number comes up to 756 wounded in action. The USS Abraham Lincoln has been relieved in the Middle East. Multiple reports say the replacement aircraft carrier, the USS George Washington, has arrived on site, giving the San Diego-based crew of the Lincoln a chance to come home. There have been concerns about the 5,000 crew members who left San Diego back in November, setting a modern carrier record for time at sea. Vice President J.D. Vance is in his hometown of Middletown, Ohio today. He's touting the White House's America First economic agenda at the Cleveland Cliffs Middletown Works Facility as the midterms draw near.
14: You made a choice to reverse 40 years of American decline and make Donald Trump the president of the United States.
13: Vance said he was proud to speak at the iron-making mill his grandfather worked at and promised that the Trump administration is fighting to keep high-paying manufacturing jobs in America. The defense has rested its case in the Lindsey Clancy murder trial in Massachusetts. Their last witness was forensic psychiatrist Dr. Philip Resnick, who testified remotely that Clancy heard a male voice telling her to kill her kids, and she lacked the capacity to stop.
15: It's almost like she was a puppet and someone else was pulling the strings.
13: The prosecution is now calling on rebuttal witnesses. Clancy has admitted to strangling her three young children in 2023, but has pleaded not guilty while claiming she had postpartum psychosis. Yesterday, a hospital chaplain who met with Clancy 14 times while she was hospitalized after the killings took the stand. Sheila Kavanaugh testified that Clancy said a voice told her to kill her children. Closing arguments could begin early next week. I'm Chris Caraggio.
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17: Ah, 1971. 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
17: 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I'm Ed Helms, host of SNAFU, Season 2, Medburg. 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
3: Why didn't Mary vote for our troops to get a pay increase?
4: Spent 3 years in the Army, became an officer, and went all the way from private to full brig colonel. 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
2: SLF PAC is responsible for the content of this advertising, paid for by SLF PAC, not authorized by any candidate or candidates committee. www.slfpac.org.
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0: Welcome in hour number three, Clay and Buck. We are rolling through the Friday edition of the program. Big election happening on Tuesday in South Carolina, a runoff for who will be the Republican nominee as the 2026 election season inches closer and closer. Is Ralph Norman against Darlene Graham. That is the final two. A lot of South Carolinians making up their mind, and Ralph Norman joins us now. We appreciate you coming on the show, sir. For people who do not know you, and I would imagine this is one of the biggest challenges that you are facing, as this is an incredibly fast moving in the wake of Lindsey Graham's death process to select the next senator from South Carolina. How would you want them to come to know you? Describe yourself for us, because frankly, Buck and I also don't know you.
1: Yeah, Clay, but great to be on your show with you and Buck. I'm from Rock Hill, South Carolina. I was a real estate developer for 40 plus years. I married to one woman for 51 years, four children, 17 grandchildren. I decided to get into Congress after my children were grown. And the best decision I have made, I served briefly in the State House in South Carolina, and then went to the, in a special election 2017, have served in Congress since then. And it's been a good ride, and I'm a conservative Freedom Caucus member. My record is my resume, and I look forward to serving in the Senate, which is, as you and Buck knows, is where good bills go to die.
2: Congressman Norman, appreciate you being with us, and you got two non-South Carolinians who happen to be big admirers or fans of your state. Take any opportunity to go there, and so we have a lot of South Carolina listeners right now. What have been your top priorities as a member of Congress, and if you make it to the Senate, how are the ways that you would, there's 100 of you guys in the Senate, if you were to get there, how would you want to make your mark, and where would you stand vis-a-vis the Trump agenda? I know that's a lot, but take it as you can.
1: Well, first of all, Buck, you know, my what we're battling in this country is socialists and communist Democrats. That's it. That's the burden that I'm sure the president feels and I feel in Congress. Now, the cancer in this country is overspending. The $40 trillion that we were notified of 2 days ago is really a lot more than that. When you put the social, social,

0: other things that we voted on in Congress. It's not good enough to say we just don't have the votes. I mean, the reason people are frustrated, we've got a 53-47 majority of Republicans over Democrats in the Senate. We got a slim majority in the House, but we control the executive branch. And I think the public has every right to be frustrated. And I'm frustrated with the Senate when it unfortunately came up with the death of Lindsey. I knew I could add value there. What you see is what you get with me. I will not rest until we get on a path of conservatism for our national security, which debt is. It's a tremendous train coming down the track. So that's just a few of them. The America First agenda with President Trump will come later with his overall of peace through strength and energy security and energy production and so many other things. But we've got the SAVE Act that I think is imperative that we get passed now.
1: We're talking to Congressman Ralph Norman. He is running for the Senate in South Carolina. Tuesday is the runoff election for that Republican nomination. Why are you a better choice than Darlene Graham for South Carolinians?
0: Hey, Darlene Graham's unknown. My record is my resume. I mean, by any agency, well, I say agency, Heritage Foundation, Club for Growth, Turning Point USA, any agency that rates me over my 8 years, I've got an A+ and greater. But I will exercise that to make sure that we get the priorities back in place. My opponent is backed by the totally left-wing groups, PAC dollars, that funds MoveOn.org, that funded Kamala Harris. It's everything that we are against. And again, the socialist agenda that this her PAC support is what's backing my opponent. And she's outspending me 5-1. I will tell you, my ads tell you what we're going to do. If you look at my record, you know how I'm going to vote. And I've got the courage to bring it up. And Mike Lee, Rick Scott, who have endorsed me, others, we will take the banner of conservatism and do what we can in the Senate, whatever it takes. And I look forward to being that voice. She has simply not shown where she will do that by the backing that she's getting. The people in South Carolina are the ones that have contributed to my campaign along with my own money. And so I don't owe the Washington Swamp anything. They're on her side. And we cannot continue the path that Washington is totally broken in any measurement. It's totally broken. And I'll aim to have some value there.
2: Congressman Norman, appreciate you again being with us here. And I do think it's important to reiterate a little bit of what you said about there is a Democrat in this race. And, you know, we're at a time right now, I mean, meaning a Democrat would oppose whoever wins this upcoming primary between you and Darlene Graham. And we are at a time where we have seen, for example, polls very recently showing what we would think is a very weak Democrat in Texas running against Attorney General Paxton, who is a friend of the show. We have seen polls showing a much tighter race in Michigan for a Senate seat than one might have anticipated. I mean, there's some certainly tight contests that are going to be happening here. Is it your contention that we would be putting a Senate seat at risk if the people of South Carolina put Darlene Graham forward against this Democrat?
0: You know, but there's no on-the-job training here. I mean, yes, it will be tough for her to go debate a Dr. Annie Andrews, who is, they're salivating, the Democrat Party is salivating, taking this seat. Lindsey had been there a long time, his incumbency, he had a base. And so I can, you know, the fact that the Democrats are putting so much money against me because they want her. They won't, Darlene Graham.
2: So what you're saying is Democrats are funding, Democrats, and they're not the only ones, of course, Trump has endorsed Darlene Graham, to just be clear and factual. But you're saying that there's Democrat money pouring in to help Darlene Graham? Is that right?
0: To the tune of $3-5 billion. Her PAC money. But she's only put $90,000 of, I guess, her money in. With me, I put all of the $3-5 million that we've had to spend to combat the 5-1.

0: odds that they have from totally socialistic groups that back candidates like Kamala Harris. And it's well known. If you look up their ad, their PACs, it's what's totally against the values of South Carolina. And they want Darlene Graham because, and that's why they're behind her. They want her to be the nominee. They know she can't run a successful campaign, much less debate the many debates that should be had when this election's over on the 25th.
1: We're talking to Ralph Norman. He's running for Congress. Let me just in Congress, he's running for the Senate. Let me ask you that, because Buck just mentioned that President Trump has endorsed Darlene Graham. Why do you think he did that? And we had callers come in and say, hey, if President Trump wants Darlene Graham, then maybe because I voted for Trump, I should vote for her, too. How would you respond to that argument?
0: Well, my response is I've got the highest rating of supporting Donald Trump of our whole delegation in South Carolina. And the people in South Carolina are going to pick the next senator. Now, I would have loved to have the endorsement of President Trump, but I didn't. But that's fine. What President Trump has done for this country has been monumental. I will always support him and his ideas. And he saved this country from total ruin if Kamala Harris had gone in instead of him. But that being said, the people are going to pick who they want. And we're battling what is a little different is, coming into South Carolina when there's so many problems in other states. I mean, I'm a conservative with my record, and I'm proud of the resume that I have. And Darlene's just an unknown candidate, but she's backed by groups that don't represent this state.
2: Where should people of your state, Congressman Norman, go to either learn more about you, get involved, help, whatever they choose to do?
0: It's RalphNormanForSenate.com.
2: Sir, thank you. Appreciate you being with us. Thank you for making the time and joining us here on the program. And good luck to you next week.
0: Thank you so much. Appreciate it.
2: Clay, just to be very clear, everybody, we have an ask out officially for Darlene Graham, current sitting Senator Darlene Graham, to come join us. We are hopeful that she will before that primary happens, and we will give her an absolutely fair and honest platform to make her case to the people of South Carolina. So just we'll keep an eye out for that. Roof installers have a tough job. 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
1: Hey, Mike, what you doing over there?
2: Getting ready to put up that fence I've been talking about.
1: I don't see any lines in the yard. Have you called 811?
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0: Welcome back in here to Clay and Buck. Before we get to your calls, and we'll take some live calls here and some talkbacks, just know we've got our friend David Rutherford will be with us next. Former Navy SEAL, all-around badass, great American. But he probably got a little misty-eyed when he was saying goodbye to his oldest, dropping her off for college. So we'll talk to him about that and also some other things in the news and everything else. But Clay, Clay just disappeared for a second from the show. And there's only a few things that would cause Clay during the show to disappear. Maybe something crazy happening to the Tennessee Vols, or short of that, what was it that just happened, Mr.
1: I ducked out. For people who were watching on the video, I gave you a hand signal. You were doing a read, and we were finishing off last hour. President Trump wanted to call. So you get a call from the White House. He called. He said he appreciates all the good work that we're doing, helping to bring sanity to the masses. I'm not going to directly quote him. It's just a phone call. Obviously, President Trump's a big fan of Rush, and he just wanted to say, hey, you guys are doing a great job, that he's headed down to South Carolina shortly to be at the rally for Darlene Graham. He also wanted to talk. He saw, you know, I do a show on FS1. He wanted to talk about sports team valuations because he considered buying the Buffalo Bills back in the day. And I did a big breakdown recently on skyrocketing sports team valuations and what it meant. And he said, I didn't know you knew so much about sports, too. We had a good call. But I do think, look, what I would say in general about this, and Buck, I know you will echo this, Trump is really, really good at just being a normal guy and a normal human. And I think for someone who has been as famous for as long as President Trump has been famous, sometimes politicians aren't great at actual normal human interactions. And I think President Trump is great at that. And if you're in a small setting with him, certainly that's what I think your wife, Carrie, and my wife, Laura, who have had the good fortune to meet him a few times, would say is, he's just really good at normal human interaction, which, frankly, a lot of politicians are not. So anyway, it was nice for him to give us a call. I'm sure we'll get him on again sometime soon. We had JD on yesterday. It was good to get that call. By the way, President just got some good news. Trump can continue building the ballroom for now. The Supreme Court, I know what you're going to say already, but say it.
0: You want him to have an unfinished ballroom, you lunatic libs? That's really, you think, the best? You want this to just be a construction site for the next 2 years that's not finished? It's very clear. Whoever the next president is will get to use this. It will be for the White House. It will be a very useful space. I'm sure it will look quite lovely. If they want to change some of the interior decor, Clay, they can. They're just stopping him to stop him. It's just spite. It's just madness with these people. He tries to do the most basic, nice thing. You know, Trump is like, hey, everybody, you know, what if we just, I don't know, we give everybody like a Hershey's kiss when they walk in the front door of the White House. They're like, he doesn't have the authority. It's like, guys, come on. Crazy.
1: Yeah, look, I just think in general, all of this is, you can be opposed to the president for anything under the sun, right? That's the great thing about living in the country that we do, unlike a lot of other countries where you get dragged out into the streets and executed in Iran if you say anything negative, for instance. Cuba, you get thrown in prison for the rest of your life. He's building a ballroom that he will barely ever get to use.
2: I know.
1: And everyone will be safer who is the president, both Democrat, Republican, or party that we can't even think of, for the rest of everybody's life listening here when they are inside of the building.
0: Clay, very important. We have Stan in Spokane. He has had over 25 Subarus. The king of Subarus, you could say. Stan, you wanted to tell us about this.
3: Yeah, hey, I just listened the other day. I tried to get through, but, you know, Subarus just aren't lesbian mobiles. You know, the Outback and the Forester, they've got turbocharged models. They've got the Impreza that steps up to a WRX.
1: Okay,
3: or
1: this
3: MCI.
1: Is great. Sorry to cut you off on all the Subaru makes. How big is your family if you have owned 25 Subarus?
3: Oh, this is, I'm 70, man. I've got four kids, and we've gone through them. My son used to rally race. So we, you know, stage rally. And so there, we were constantly getting new Subarus because he would wreck them. Before he was 14, he rolled four 85 DLs. So they're just a great car. On this side of the state, not the wacko side, they're a great car. They're a great grandmother car. With a, you only need a 10 millimeter, a 12, a 14, and a 17, and you could take one apart and put it back together. They get 30 miles to the gallon. If you want performance, get a turbocharged one.
2: All right. Hey, thank you. By the way, everyone agrees with him, Clay, who has them. They are great cars. Lesbians love them.
1: Subaru
2: too.
1: Could do the funniest thing on the planet and become the official car of Clay and Buck. Just saying, it would be an incredible move, marketing genius for them. 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
6: Classes are getting underway next week at the University of Alaska Fairbanks. The university's dorm rooms opened their doors yesterday. The fast-moving Upluck fire continues to grow in the Tok area. Officials tell Alaska's news source the blaze has burned 6,756 acres. That's up from 5,500 Wednesday. The fire has damaged roughly 20 homes. Level 3 evacuation orders remain in effect north of the highway as additional firefighting resources are arriving. And wildlife officials warning Alaskans to be aware of aggressive river otters. The Alaska Fish and Game Department says it has received several reports recently from people being attacked or their pets being attacked in the Anchorage area. The most recent attack happened Tuesday night at Campbell Creek. A river otter chased down and attacked a family with five young kids. I'm Monica Nelson.
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8: Mary Peltola was a do-nothing congresswoman. She missed 20% of her votes and failed to pass a single bill into law. When her lower 48 Liberal Party bosses demanded that she oppose her own bill on expanding Alaska oil production, Mary Peltola cut and ran on our energy workers. She sold Alaska out. Here's Congressman Pete Stauber from Minnesota with the real story on Mary Peltola.
9: I served with Mary Peltola. She didn't show up for work and didn't get one bill signed into law. Worse, Peltola sponsored a bill to increase Alaska oil production, but her Liberal Party bosses objected, so she voted against her own bill and told other liberals to do the same. I've never seen a member of Congress sell out their state like this. I had to carry the bill across the finish line. Mary Peltola sided with DC liberals instead of Alaska.
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13: Fairbanks area weather for the remainder of this afternoon and into tomorrow. Cloudy skies, scattered showers as well. An overnight low tonight around 46. Tomorrow, more of the same with a high near 65.
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15: John Polk was my nemesis. I knew in order to live a rich and fulfilling life, one where I was equal under the law and could be happy and fulfilled. I needed to defeat the message that John Polk was peddling.
16: I'm John Polk. For years, I was the poster boy of the conversion therapy movement. 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I wore the label of ex-gay with pride. That was all until, well, we'll get to that part.
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0: We are joined, welcome back in, by our friend David Rutherford, part of the Clay and Buck Podcast Network. He is a, what is the official title that you would give for yourself based on your service? You would have been Special Forces, like what is your official title?
1: I get this question all the time. First off, hi guys, great to see you. You guys are cracking me up all week. Been on fire lately, so thanks for having me on Friday.
0: Thanks.
1: I introduced former Navy SEAL, CIA contractor, and world championship performance coach. That's kind of how
0: all right, let me ask you a question. Have you ever killed a man?
1: No. I'm aware of.
0: That's an intense question.
1: But I've never seen a round hit anybody that I shot.
0: Okay. The reason why I'm asking is because you are a pretty tough guy. I wanted the introduction of what you had done in the past. I was thinking maybe you had killed a man and that now you're unable to drop your kid off at college without crying, which is a great, great pivot point here. But I want you to tell me, because tomorrow I am dropping off my firstborn son at a college campus. We still have two more at home, but this will be the first time that I have gone to drop a kid off at school. I don't know how many times you've done it. I know you've done it at least once. What was the experience?
1: It was awesome, Clay. I mean, it was just last week. We dropped my oldest daughter up at, she goes to Penn State Harrisburg where she's playing soccer up there. And for us, it was like this really aggressive. All right, we drove 12 hours. We got to North Carolina, stayed up with our friends. They have little kids. That was madness. Woke up early, drove the next 7 hours. We got to Harrisburg at 3, unloaded the car, set up, run to the Target store, you know, do a $1,000 purchase there. Then, you know, run to dinner, last dinner together, steak, little, you know, sentimental topics, drop her off. We leave by 11, show up at 8 a.m. She drives us to the airport, hugs, kisses, cries. And that was it. For me, it didn't hit me until I got home and I read the letter that she had given me when we left. And that's where, because I'm just trying to just grind and get through it, get her mom through it, get me through it. But man, it was when I read this beautiful letter that she sent me that really tore me up.
2: Rut, you remember when they were really, really, really little, your kids? We're going to get a little sentimental here. What were your kids' favorite children's books? And have you ever tried to sit with your, I bet if you did it with his adult kids now, he'd get a little misty-eyed. Clay just put me up to reading to my little boy this book, Love You Forever. Are you familiar with this?
1: Yeah.
2: It's a children's book. Do you know this one? Did your kids have a favorite one? This one, when he's holding his elderly mother like a baby, I'm like, oh my gosh.
1: Dude, I mean, I'm a classics guy. So The Giving Tree, I read the hell out of that. I love Shel Silverstein. There was a book, Hats for Sale, right, where the guy stacks all his hats. And I would do it in this cool voice. And I actually went into the girls' classrooms a couple times and read that to the class. I think those books are really a pivotal moment because in that moment, there's a sense of this very intense father figure. And that's what you're hoping for. And obviously, during the teenage years, it shifts dramatically. But I think in the pivotal moment of them going off, I know for me, it's like all that's going through my head is, did I teach them enough? Do they know them? I love her enough. Is she prepared to face the pain of what is in front of her on her own and still knowing we're proud of her no matter what happens?
0: Can you believe, you just said you took your daughter and she's playing soccer. Is that what you said at Penn State Harrisburg?
1: Yep.
0: I want you to just kind of talk for people out there who may not know what the current youth sports world is like. I'm just going to guess. I bet you and your wife have driven your daughter starting at a really young age to hundreds, if not thousands, of soccer games based on what I know from the soccer club sport era. If she's good enough to play in college, she had to be playing all the time. Can you believe that the Democrat Party's perspective is men, like in other words, a guy who spent his whole life being a guy, can just decide to show up and knock a girl off the girls' soccer team in theory that your daughter is playing on at all these different levels. I really can't comprehend it. But for somebody who's got a daughter that I guarantee you, you and your family have sacrificed in terms of getting her there, the amount of work, effort, and intensity that's required to be a college-level athlete, just tee off.
1: It's absolutely insanity. Everything about it is insanity. You know, your recent stuff you're doing with the WNBA and often the $10 million now for the eighth grade group. And the video you posted the other day of the eighth graders doing reverse Jordan dunks. Yes. I was like, this is it. This is it. And, you know, I had Royce White on the show last year, and now he's, you know, wearing the wig and he's going. My kids always kind of, you know, because they went to a private school, and, you know, we would always hear about, you know, that trans kids playing or whatever. And I always told my daughter, I said, if I walk out there and I see a boy on the field, I'm going to walk out and pull you off in front of everybody. They're like, no. Right? And the reality is all you got to talk about is bone density, speed, power. And those impacts and what they might look like are devastating, right? We saw it in the Olympics a couple of years ago with the fighter from the Middle East who was just knocking the hell out of these women that were in the thing. It's just, it's so illogical that it really begins to, you know, just drive people crazy. And I think that's what's happening. And that's the whole thing with the Sophie Cunningham, Caitlin Clark thing. It just doesn't make any sense. And people are over it. And unfortunately, now it's going to become, you know, a lot more volatile, I believe.
2: Talking to David Rutherford, a.k.a. Rutt. His show is the David Rutherford Show, which you all should go check out on the Clay and Buck Network. A lot of you obviously are, because he's doing tons and tons of downloads and listens and views every month, which we're very pleased about. Have you seen the trailer for this movie, Heart of the Beast, Dave, by any chance? Have you checked this thing out? I mean, I'm generally a Brad Pitt guy. I don't go to the movies very often. Clay always makes fun of me, but he's correct. I find people too annoying in movie theaters, so I usually wait till but you got a movie, Brad Pitt with it's his combat canine. He's got a prosthetic leg. The dog, not the human, the dog was wounded in combat with his prosthetic leg. And they're out in the woods in Alaska. It's like man and dog survival of the fittest against the bears and the wolves and all this stuff, whatever. I'm actually psyched to see this movie. We're going to talk about it later when it comes out. But I was wondering if you could just give us a sense. These dogs, like the dogs that you guys had in the teams, I know you weren't a canine handler, but obviously on your team you had canine handlers. Give people a sense of like how incredibly trained and useful and effective SEAL canines are.
1: They're a whole nother level. In fact, I was trying to think of a, first off, let me just back up. We talk about getting emotional. Like that trailer got me, I think, more emotional than my daughter going off to college, man, because it's like, oh, first off, I was like, oh my God, there hasn't been an awesome heartfelt dog movie in forever. And then Brad Pitt is an SF dude with this beautiful dog.
2: Run. I cried like a baby at Turner and Hooch, like a baby, that movie. Anyway, you know what I'm talking about.
1: Dude, I'm a dog guy. I love dogs. Greatest dog I ever had was a Rhodesian Ridgeback Zulu. But, you know, this movie is indicative of that relationship. And, you know, I have several friends that were dog handlers, and they all say to the man, the best operator they ever worked with was their dog. And, you know, I just think this story is really going to exemplify the beauty of not only that relationship, but also these things, you know what they call them in the teams? They call them meat missiles. And because they would just, instead of them going and clearing, you know, these crazy urban environments in Iraq or Afghanistan or wherever, you know, they take the dog off and the dog just, you know, goes and hunts these poor people down. He's bad guys, so to hell with them, but just goes at them and they launch in the air and they'll go like 30 feet in the air. And then when they grab, it's the end. And it's just, I think it's one of the coolest aspects of any unit that uses dogs. It's just, I have such a huge spot in my heart for not only the dogs, but the handlers as well, too.
0: If people are listening to this and they're thinking, man, I really want to hear more from this guy, how can they find you and tee it up for what you got coming up?
1: I appreciate that, Clay. Thank you so much, man. I you can find me on all major platforms at the David Rutherford Show. Of course, iHeart. 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Also on YouTube. I'm on X. My personal accounts on X or on Instagram are at Team Frog Logic. That's the motivational training that I teach the professional athletes and business people and college athletes as well. But yeah, David Rutherford Show, you can find it everywhere. I appreciate it.
2: Before we let Mr. Navy SEAL and motivational speaker and exceptional podcast host go, I think we have to add fashion trendsetter to his resume. Because I think you are bringing back the Kurt Russell haircut from Big Trouble in Little China, like single-handedly right now. If you guys you are going full Jack Burton. I respect it. And I think the Jack Burton, for those of you who haven't seen the movie, but many of you have, I think the Jack Burton is going to make a comeback. And Rutt, you're going to be on the forefront of this, my friend. You know, the flowing locks down at the back, business up front.
1: Dude, it's so funny. I'm glad you met. I just got called that name. Someone called me. I usually get Kurt Russell a lot and some of these other ones. But like, if you remember a year ago, I had a shaved head and a mustache.
2: Yeah.
1: And I came back off a show one time and my wife and kids looked at me and they're like, no way. And my oldest daughter, who just left for college, she's like, please grow it back. Please grow it back. So thank you so much for acknowledging my coif. I'm going for that mixed 70s, 80s flow, that Farrah Fawcett flow with the badass of Big Trouble in Little China, man.
2: Great. By the way, a great throwback flick. I think the most underrated Kurt Russell movie in many ways. So,
1: hands down, that and The Thing.
2: Yeah, phenomenal. All right, go check out the Dave Rutherford Show, everybody. Rutt, have a great weekend. Give your kids big hugs. College, no college. Give them big hugs.
1: Same. And Clay, have fun, man. Make every second of it count. Tell them you love them.
0: Will do, brother. I appreciate it. Again, I don't know how it's going to go. I've never dropped a kid off at college before. So we'll see. I'll know tomorrow afternoon about this time. Look, we've got to introduce you to Good Ranchers. Awesome company. 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
9: Fairbanks area weather for the remainder of this afternoon and into tomorrow. Cloudy skies, scattered showers as well. An overnight low tonight around 46. Tomorrow, more of the same with a high near 65.
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0: Well, Clay, it looks like we've developed an international audience. We did an interview with J.D. Vance, the vice president, and over at the BBC, where I think all the presenters have to talk like this, they train them to speak this way. They pulled a clip from the Clay and Buck show. They sound like ruffians, don't they? They sound like naughty, naughty boys.
1: But here they are, the BBC, talking about our show over in jolly England. Play it.
2: Well, J.D. Vance says economic pressure is the best way for Washington to, as he put it, ultimately accomplish the final objective. The vice president was speaking on the Clay Travis and Buck Sexton show.
3: We're kind of now in a new phase where the most effective tool that we have is the economic pressure that we can apply to them. And this is a delicate dance because we apply economic pressure to them. They're going to try to apply economic pressure to us. But what has been true over the last couple of weeks is they felt a lot more pressure than we have. We're going to keep that going because we think that's the best way to ultimately accomplish the final objective here.
4: Okay, so I'm going to just say, I think your British accent, Buck, was better than the British accent of the guy that actually, no offense to the Brit over there, but I think you would be better as a BBC presenter of this program in your fake British accent than he was in his actual British accent.
0: You're very kind, sir. Thank you. I'll take it.
4: All right, let's get to some calls here to close up the Friday edition of the program. Leanne in San Diego, what you got for us?
5: Hi, you guys. I love you. I listen to you every day from the Insane Cave, California.
4: Thank you.
5: So I'm calling in because the show Friends, years ago, they had an episode where Ross and Rachel's baby daughter had a one-year birthday party. So Joey forgot to bring her a gift, and he did a dramatic reading of Love You Forever.
4: Oh, we need to get that. I did not know that.
5: Everyone was bawling.
4: That's great. That's a really funny. Thank you for calling in. We love you too. That's a really funny conceit. I had no. I was a Seinfeld guy. To be fair, I never really was a Friends person. I mean, I have obviously seen the show, but I'm not. I don't know its episodes.
6: We have perfect. The cut.
4: We have cut. It. Oh, 32. Let's play it.
7: A mother held her new baby and very slowly rocked him back and forth, back and forth, back and forth. And while she held him, she sang, I'll love you forever. I'll like you for always. As long as I'm living, my baby you'll be. And while he rocked her, he sang, I'll love you forever. I'll like you for always. As long as I'm living, my baby you'll be.
6: I'm getting a little misty right now. Oh. Just thinking back to it.
8: That was amazing.
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4: Everybody losing it on Friends. That's great. Today. Thank you, Leanne. I had no idea that scene existed, but I'm glad, based on all your responses, to know that so many of you also feel the same way about that as I do. This has been an awesome week, Buck. I'll let you tell everybody goodbye, and we'll see you on Monday.
0: I'm going to go hang out with Baby Speed. It's going to be a great weekend. Clay's going to hang out with his boys, and we're going to see you all Monday for, honestly, just the best show that you could possibly hang with. So, talk to you then.
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17: The Pentagon says more than 750 U.S. service members have been wounded since the war in Iran began in February. The department updated its database with another 50 injured this week. When those totals from Operation Epic Fury are combined with the updated figures in the overseas operations category, that number comes up to 756 wounded in action. The USS Abraham Lincoln has been relieved in the Middle East. Multiple reports say the replacement aircraft carrier, the USS George Washington, has arrived on site, giving the San Diego-based crew of the Lincoln a chance to come home. There have been concerns about the 5,000 crew members who left San Diego back in November, setting a modern carrier record for time at sea. Vice President J.D. Vance is in his hometown of Middletown, Ohio today. He's touting the White House's America First economic agenda at the Cleveland Cliffs Middletown Works facility as the midterms draw near.
18: You made a choice to reverse 40 years of American decline and make Donald Trump the president of the United States.
17: Vance said he was proud to speak at the iron-making mill his grandfather worked at and promised that the Trump administration is fighting to keep high-paying manufacturing jobs in America. The defense has rested its case in the Lindsey Clancy murder trial in Massachusetts. Their last witness was forensic psychiatrist Dr. Philip Resnick, who testified remotely that Clancy heard a male voice telling her to kill her kids, and she lacked the capacity to stop.
19: It was almost like she was a puppet and someone else was pulling the strings.
17: The prosecution is now calling on rebuttal witnesses. Clancy has admitted to strangling her three young children in 2023, but has pleaded not guilty while claiming she had postpartum psychosis. Yesterday, a hospital chaplain who met with Clancy 14 times while she was hospitalized after the killings took the stand. Sheila Kavanaugh testified that Clancy said a voice told her to kill her children. Closing arguments could begin early next week. I'm Chris Caraggio.
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21: 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The FBI called it murder for hire.
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5: Hey there, I'm Jason Alexander, and this is my dear friend, Peter Tilden.
7: Hey, Jay. By the way, the script says best friend.
5: Yes, it does, Peter. Anyway, Peter and I met over 25 years ago and became really good friends.
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5: Mm-hmm, because we had two things in common. Number one, we like to argue about everything. Driving, food, music.
7: No, we don't. And number two, when things annoy us or they perplex us or just don't seem to make any sense, whether it's something in the news or in our personal lives, we go, really, no, really.
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7: 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Jerry Seinfeld wondered why they refused to make the stall door go all the way to the floor in a public bathroom, but he didn't get an answer. We did, by reaching out to an expert.
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7: Competitive eaters, they don't chew during competitions. How about that?
5: Really? No, really?
7: That's what we heard. So we spoke to some of the biggest champions of the hot dog eats hot dog world of competitive eating to get the answer. And those are just a few of the things we'll explore on the Really Know Really podcast with Jason Alexander and Peter.

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4: Fairbanks area weather for the remainder of this afternoon and into tomorrow. Cloudy skies, scattered showers as well. An overnight low tonight around 46. Tomorrow, more of the same with a high near 65.
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1: Let's get to some news. Guys, over the weekend, President Trump made a campaign stop in Long Island, and Melania Trump did not travel with him.
2: Ooh.
1: Yep, no one has seen Melania. All I know is that it's going to be crazy when we find out she ran off with Mitch McConnell. That's all I just, that's going to be bizarre.
2: Ah, yes, these people are not well. Unwell. Well, very good and happy Tuesday to you. Welcome back once again. The Democrat Party really is, they've kind of gone full bore commie, haven't they? They're seizing property, the socialized medicine. They're repackaging the Soviet Union for the 21st century. Not a bright bunch, but at least they're fanatical. So they have that going for them. Welcome back. The socialist morons are here. That's the headline here. And Greg Price on the Twitter, Abdul Al-Sayed, says that he wants to completely eliminate everyone's private health insurance. That's the Democrat plan, eliminate everybody's private health insurance. It's private industry. It's private business. And got to do away with that. And then the state takes over, and they then control your life and your death and your grandmother's life and death and your children's life and death because, you know, it's that state-controlled medicine, and you have little to no say in any of that. So we have that. What Medicare for All does is it does away with the private insurance market. That's what he said, Abdul Al-Sayed. He was actually on camelback with bandoleros across his chest and a scimitar in one hand and AK-47 in the other hand. The Democrat Party, they're the party of the first American Civil War. And look at him now. So there it is, single payer. The government, he says, it now has one single payer, comma, the government.
3: What Medicare for All does is it does away with the private insurance market, right? It now has one single payer. That's why we call it single payer, right? One insurance, and that is the government of the United States.
2: The government. And what could go better than that? You know, the government, if you're looking for anybody to run anything, definitely look to the government first if you're an idiot, if you're a communist, if you're a Democrat, I think is the... also in the Democratic Socialist America, they're all over the place making videos of themselves. And it might not serve them well in the long run, even in the medium term, in the short term. It might not benefit them either, but... The Democratic Socialists of America, they have a steering committee. Commies got to have a lot of committees, you know, because they're a violent mob. The DSA steering committee is a member there. Cliff Connolly says the quiet part out loud. Listen to this. Our hatred of the United States Constitution is just kind of in the middle of it. Ah, yes, their hatred of the United States Constitution. You know, they're the Democrat Party. They're not what they used to be. Not even close. It's a terrible, horrible thing. Very good and happy Friday to you, and welcome back once again. A lot of technical issues in the radio business, as it turns out, and they don't always go as smoothly as we might hope. But now we're here and we're live and all is well. And there's a lot of madness going on in the world that I look forward to sharing with you today, because lots of madness. I love Jill Biden. You see the Jill Biden story? This is this.

Listen to this. Jill Biden entertains the possibility Joe was drugged before debate. Asked point blank if doctors had ruled out a stroke. Had doctors ruled out a stroke? And you remember the Democrats, they lied to, that means the media too. They lied to all of us about this. Said, no, there's nothing to see here. There's no problem with Joe Biden. And he did just great in the debate. They told us he did great. And now his own wife is saying, oh, he might have been on drugs. The doctors thought maybe he had a stroke. So they had that going for him. But it was all a secret until not a doctor, Jill Biden, came out and said it in an interview, because they're always interviewing each other, you know. And, the truth accidentally leaked out, which they really didn't want. And this is important, actually, because they kept it a secret all this time that even Dr. Jill Biden, not a doctor, thought maybe the doctor said maybe a stroke. And she was thinking, is he on drugs? Because his brain, she's no good. That brain of his, she's not working. And everybody knew it. We all knew it. But never mind that. So we've got that for you, an update for you on that. Also, this is good. Stacey is right on the Twitter with her headline. In 2020, the Democrat platform was short and sweet. Just hate Trump. Just hate Trump in 2020. That's all it was. Just hate Donald Trump. And if you hate Donald Trump enough, then you'll be very popular with the Democrat Party, because hate is their middle name. They hate everything. They don't like people. They're the left. You know, they massacred tens of millions of people, and more than 100 million people the left has in my grandfather's lifetime, certainly. And 2020, the Democrat platform was short and sweet. Just hate Trump. Fast forward to 2026, and look how much it has grown. Now it's hate white people. Got to hate all white people because Democrats are racists, always have been. Hate free markets. Now they're very anti-capitalist, and you can't go around saying that you're a capitalist or anything. Hate private property. Got it, because they got to seize private property and take it from everybody. Hate anyone who succeeds. That's true. Anyone great success must be punished, because, you know, they don't want success. They need failure. They need losers, an army of losers. They're the left. Hate free speech. That's part of the Democrat thing now, too. Hate police. Hate the police. Sure, you got to hate the police. Got to hate free speech. You have to hate prisons, because prisons, you know, it's where we lock up criminals and things. Got to hate prisons. Hate the idea of not sexualizing kids. Hate America itself. That's Stacey is right, laying out. I think you forgot the Jews. You forgot Israel, and the Jews got to hate Israel and the Jews, because they represent civilization on the end of, Mad Max Beyond Thunderdome country. The Democrats are on the side of Mad Max Beyond Thunderdome. And Stacey says, and somehow they still find room for the right to, you know, end the original classic. Hate Trump. It's pathological. You still have to hate Trump, in addition to hating all these other groups of people and things. And it's true, the Democrat Party, I've been saying this for a long time, they're a hate cult. They hate, really, in the end, what they hate is humanity. They hate human beings, all human beings, because they're not bowing to them. You must bow to the left. But we've got that, and that's kind of fun, by Stacey on the right. That's Stacey is right, and that's fun stuff. And one of their heroes these days, Abdul El-Sayed. Abdul El-Sayed. They really want radicals. The more radical you can be, they run Osama bin Laden for the Senate at this point. Hey, wait, they are running Osama bin Laden for the Senate. Abdul El-Sayed says people who have voted for Trump three times are now voting for him. This is what they just lie. They're pathological liars. And if you give them an opportunity to speak, then you give them an opportunity to lie. And Abdul El-Sayed is a genocidal jihadi, anti-American, anti-capitalist, perfectly mainstream Democrat. And Abdul El-Sayed, on with one of his fluffers on MS-13 now, former White House press secretary, because it's all, you know, the whole media universe is a safety net for failed Democrats. But wait till you hear this, because he wants to get money out of, they always say they want to get money out of politics, and then they demand that they outraise their opponents in terms of funds, because really what they want is money and power, and they're criminals mostly. But what do you hear Abdul El-Sayed? He said, yeah, oh yeah, people that voted for Trump three times, now they're voting for me because I'm a communist jihadi. This is just a disinformation campaign by a

psychotic killer who I'm not sure if he's killed anybody yet, but give him time. And I wouldn't rule out anything in the past either. But we got Abdul al-Sayed. People who voted for Trump three times are now voting for him. That's what he said. Mm-mm-mm. And the idiot Jen Psaki, I believe it is there, says, and that's because you really want to give me health care. You really want to give me health care. You want to give me free stuff. It'll all be free and it'll be better than ever. Isn't that great? Also, there is a fun story. You know how Democrats love transgender men playing in women's sports and stealing everything and cheating, because Democrats are just cheaters by nature. And if you want to cheat in women's sports, where will you not cheat? You know, what will you not cheat at if you're saying, oh, we're going to have men go up against the women in sporting competitions in high school and in college and in not so much in professional sports? You know, two men who played in the NBA have come out and said that they're women now and they want to play in the WNBA. And the WNBA is they're just plotting to firebomb their garages, I think. They're saying no in a most potent way. But there is a sports columnist. You know, in the sports journalism world, they have sports columnists. And there's a guy at the Seattle Times. Well, he used to be at the Seattle Times. His name is Matt Calkins. Matt Calkins, a long time, sports writers generally are loved by their readers. And Matt Calkins, no exception, Seattle Times. And he announced yesterday that he's resigning from the Seattle Times because he wrote an article about women who support women in women's sports and don't support men dressed as women in women's sports. And he wrote an article about women that support women. And they said, well, we're not going to publish that. And he said, what do you mean you're not going to publish it? And they said, we're political weasels at the Seattle Times. I'm paraphrasing now. We're political. We're just a purely political rag. The Seattle Times, surprise, surprise. Seattle, Washington. Now, shouldn't you be out rioting and looting and burning police stations or something? Seattle, shouldn't you have a chop zone where people go to get murdered? The Seattle Times, they said, oh, we're not going to publish your piece, the article that he wrote about two female student athletes who are opposed to competing against biological males. You know what biological males are? Men. They're men and boys. You know, I'd have to say biological. The Democrats corrupt the use of language at every possible turn. They don't want to compete against males. They don't want to compete against men, all right, because that's cheating and stealing. And the Democrats applaud the cheating and stealing. Now, if they're going to cheat and steal in women's sports, professional sports, college sports, high school sports, any sports, they'll cheat at all of it, then what else would they cheat at? Would they cheat on election day if they are happy to cheat in college sports for women, professional sports for women? That's stealing. That's how I know, because my mother raised me right. And apparently these people didn't have mothers, at least not as good as my mother. So, yeah, when you hear this, I've got this story for you. Seattle Times columnist. And it's not the first piece that they spiked, because when he writes pieces that make sense, they kill the pieces at the Seattle Times because they call themselves liberals. They're not liberals, but they call themselves liberals. And they cheat and steal and lie. And what they do is not journalism. It's politics in another form, perhaps. But it's the most important form for the Democrats, lie, cheat, and steal. And the news media, I shared the story yesterday, that the Media Research Center, the great people at MRC, where they have newsbusters, and it's just great, Media Research Center, Brent Bozell's organization, and just great stuff. And they found that the Google, you use your Google search engine, and it the algorithms don't give you conservative news outlets, only steer you to left-wing news outlets. Isn't that great? Google and who's the other one? The other big one that they say, well, you know, well, we don't steer you to conservative outlets. We steer you to left-wing outlets for everything, right? Because that's what they do. And then you find when they got the Seattle Times, if one of their own columnists writes an article talking to two women who are athletes, and the two women think that it would be best if they didn't compete against men, then the newspaper, the Seattle Times, spikes the story. They killed

0: story because they're not on the side of good. They're on the side of evil, right? On the side of evil. We're at 888-630-9625. 888-630-9625 is the telephone number here. Also, a historic date in Wisconsin, in the state of Wisconsin, having to do with capital punishment. And I want to share that with you coming up as well. Once again, we're at 888-630-9625.
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14: I am a veteran, and I know that Mary Peltola does not care about us.
15: Mary Peltola says she supports veterans on the campaign trail, but why didn't she support them when she had the chance?
16: My dad is a legally blind veteran. 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
15: Mary Peltola voted against VA medical funding.
16: Our veterans rely on VA benefits, and she's voting against all the things that they need.
15: Mary Peltola voted against increasing pay for service members.
16: Why didn't Mary vote for our troops to get a pay increase?
17: Spent 3 years in the Army, became an officer, and I went all the way from private to full brig colonel. Mary says she stands with our veterans, but that's not how she voted. I think her record speaks for itself. I cannot support Mary under any circumstances.
15: SLF PAC is responsible for the content of this advertising, paid for by SLF PAC, not authorized by any candidate or candidates committee. www.slfpac.org.
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0: From Gainesville, Virginia, Mike, you're on the Chris Plant Show.
18: Well, happy Friday, Chris Plant. Good to talk to you.
0: Welcome, welcome. Cheer up, would you?
18: Yeah, the Jimmy Fallon opening joke about Melania and Mitch McConnell running off together is the Uniparty laughing at us. They're not laughing with us on that. They think it's funny that they can get away with this whole thing and pull it off for weeks on end, right? It's just kind of crazy that Andy Beshear, who lives in Kentucky, and Mitch McConnell, who supposedly was just transported back to his home in Kentucky, and Beshear wants to trade letters through the mail rather than just simply driving over and doing a wellness check at Mitch McConnell's house, where he might find Melania Trump. Who knows?
0: It's true that the Mitch McConnell Disappearing Act has outlived its usefulness, since there was never any usefulness to it. And he has vanished from the world, and he's got kind of a relevant job, I think, as the big kind of leadership guy in the United States Senate, and he should appear, don't you think? Now, obviously, he's not off with Melania Trump, and they're just being malignant tumors, as they so often are, in place of humorists. They're not really comedians. They're just malevolent, malignant, maladjusted, misanthropic Democrats. But what is going on with Mike, Mitch McConnell, Mike? That's a mystery, and we don't know. And I'm kind of surprised the media is not swarming his house and raising hell about this, right?
18: Oh, there was one woman, Desiree Townsend, that was doing everything she could, but then she had a problem with her family. Her sister had a death or something. But it's just odd that all these people, Mitch is still like the chairman of the Rules Committee, for one thing. You would think at least step down from being the chairman of the Rules Committee if you can't.
0: Since that might be what the rules. Yeah, the rules call for, you should be in the Senate and an active member of the Senate. If you're a member of the Senate, we only have 100 of them. And the jokes about, they're making jokes about a White House staffer, a Trump staffer, and a woman who became very close to President Trump when she was battling cancer and bone cancer. President Trump was helping to fast track her treatment, and they're ridiculing her too because they're swine.
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19: The investigation continues into a charter aircraft carrying eight people which crashed at a remote military radar site in southwest Alaska. The U.S. military confirmed all two pilots and six passengers on board were killed. Early vote counting from the primary indicates Jonathan Kreiss Tompkins, Tom Begich, Bernadette Wilson, and Dave Bronson taking their early lead. Under Alaska's open system, the top four vote-getters advance from the 17-person field to the November general election. Ballot counting does continue. A Kodiak woman made headlines crediting her jujitsu training and pure instinct for helping her fend off and survive a sudden brown bear attack. Caitlin Lane survived the defensive attack by an estimated 800-pound Kodiak brown bear near Bell Flats. She had been walking her dog on a trail adjacent to a local salmon stream. I'm Monica Nelson.
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21: 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In 2021 and 2022, the woods became a home to activists from all over the country.
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28: In March of 2005, financier Jeffrey Epstein is at a charity benefit in New York City. Wall Street titans are in attendance. Rod Stewart is booked to perform. In a photo taken that night, Epstein has his arm around a woman, pulling her head toward his so that his smirking lips graze her temple. Epstein is tan and relaxed, and he looks like he doesn't have a care in the world. On that same day, 1,200 miles south, a 14-year-old girl in Palm Beach, Florida, gives a statement to the police that will launch an investigation. But maybe Epstein is right not to be worried.
29: Nobody cared what these women had to say. Their insights were ignored as the feds and then the state made this case go away.
30: Mr. Epstein should have been looking at a potential sentence of 360 years at a minimum. But that's not what happened, because there was a power dynamic here, wasn't there?
28: The recent charges against Jeffrey Epstein have brought down a cabinet member and tarnished the reputations of billionaires and elite universities.
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32: Right.
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28: From Wondery, the company behind Dirty John and The Shrink Next Door, comes the mysterious Mr. Epstein.
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0: All right, and we have returned on this beautiful, wonderful Friday. We woke up this morning. We wake up early on the 5 a.m. hour. It was, we have a thermometer on our balcony, thanks to the patriarchy inventing thermometers that tell you what the temperature is. Now, Democrats are redoing that, too. It's 90 degrees, but it feels like 230 degrees. No, it feels like 90 degrees, 90 degrees high. But in any case, when we woke up this morning, the thermometer on our balcony, courtesy of the patriarchy, showed us that it was 63 degrees in the 5 a.m. hour here in Washington, D.C., at least on our balcony, before the sun came up. And our, you know, our windows open overnight and a sliding glass door and lots of fresh air coming in and very nice 63 degrees. And I think it's supposed to be mid-80s today or something, right? Which is very nice. Going to find a patio, I hope, later on today to dine and recline, and looking forward to that. But the that's climate change, I guess, right, Michael? Because it was hotter a week ago, and now it's cooler, and that means, I think, that the climate has changed again, and that always freaks out Democrats when the weather changes. And a very nice 63 degrees, and it's beautiful out now. Clear skies, lovely, very nice. We had a bit of rain yesterday. In fact, there was some flooding in Delaware and in New York, too, in New York as well. But never mind that. We got a beautiful, beautiful day here, and 63 degrees, real nice. I like that very much. It's like a good idea leaving the windows open last night. A lot of fun. Great stuff. Now let's get to the crazy Democrats, because they're nuts. They're all completely nuts. Have you seen, there's this, you know, another Democrat hero murderer, Carmelo Anthony. You're familiar with this guy? Carmelo Anthony. He's a black guy, and he murdered a white guy with a knife at a track meet, because he always brings a knife to a track meet. And then he claims it was self-defense, and everybody knows he's lying, and he was convicted of murder and sentenced to 35 years in prison. And now the Democrats are trying to break him out, because they're trying to get a retrial or a mistrial so they can get Carmelo Anthony back on the street, where presumably he will kill again, because you know how these people are. But it is, you know, murderers and everything. But James Tallarico, another Democrat running for high elected office, is out there defending Carmelo Anthony. Carmelo Anthony, and yesterday, he's doing this yesterday, Tallarico, and it turns out Carmelo Anthony texts have emerged showing what a psychopath the guy is. But never mind that, because the Democrats want him on the loose. They want him back on the street. He's texting, womp, womp, womp. He's texting his, I guess, gal pal, a girlfriend of some kind. And he texted, how many bullets you want coming out of your chest, How many bullets? Carmelo Anthony texting, how many bullets you want coming out of your chest? That's always a good question. I'm sure everybody here has always asked all their girlfriends how many bullets they want coming out of their chest. And listen to this, Carmelo Anthony, who stabbed to death this very nice young man who was going to have a brilliant future decades and decades of good living. Until Carmelo Anthony stabbed him to death and became a hero of the Democrat Party. Again, Carmelo Anthony is black. The young man that he murdered was white, and therefore the Democrats, they're just a bloodlusty, racist bunch of murderous scabs. And Carmelo Anthony, listen to this, he texted his gal pal, he said, when I stab somebody, I'm going to lick their blood off the blade. Now, again, this is we're learning this yesterday while the Democrats are in court trying to get a retrial to try to get him released, because they say, well, the jury was white. And everybody knows that all white people are racist on juries, especially when it comes to black people. Well, the Democrats, you know, never mind their history. But when I stab somebody, I'm going to lick their blood off the blade, he said. And then he said, apparently the day before the murder, I'm low-key on the verge. I'm low-key, and he thinks low-key is one word because I think he went to public schools. And I'm low-key on the verge. He's low-key on the verge, right? And when I stab somebody, I'm going to lick their blood off the blade, because Carmelo Anthony is, you know, just another Democrat. How many bullets you want coming out of your chest, because Democrats. Now, with that said, we have a soundbite that I want to share. I want to share with you. And it is of Democrat hero James Tallarico, a.k.a. James Tallarico. And he went on a ridiculous show called The Breakfast Club, which is a Democrat Party circle fest in a hot tub. And there's like, hey, what about that Carmelo Anthony? He murdered that guy with a knife. Shouldn't we let him go? And it went like this.
1: You see what happened with Carmelo, and you said it was a tragedy.
2: Yeah.
1: What did you mean by that?
2: Well, I've done a lot of work in the State House on justice reform, and right now we've got a system that doesn't serve all Americans equally, and we know that Black Texans have been have not gotten the justice they deserve in many cases. And, you know, I'm not an expert on this particular case, but I know that there were no Black members of the jury. And to me, that's the only evidence you need to really prove that this system is not working for Black Texans.
0: That's right. It's because white people are racist, and if you have a white jury, it doesn't matter whether Carmelo Anthony stabbed and murdered this young guy who was white, but that shouldn't be the story. But for Democrats, again, the party of the plantation, the bullwhip, the KKK of aborting 40% of Black babies and ignoring 9,000 Black murders every year, completely ignoring it. But, you know, George Floyd, very, very important. He, again, we had Elon Musk yesterday on Twitter saying that Derek Chauvin, the police officer the Democrats lynched for the George Floyd death. George Floyd, see Minneapolis Has Fallen, the great documentary on the internet. It's free, and it'll explain everything you need to know about that case. He died of cardiac failure. He had a great deal of fentanyl in his system and methamphetamine, and he died of cardiac failure. And the Democrats lynched the police officer because they're the party of lynching people. They have a long history of lynching people. Through the Derek Chauvin, the police officer in prison for murder, and then a Democrat in prison stabbed, where you find a lot of Democrats, stabbed Derek Chauvin 22 times. And honestly, if you watch Minneapolis Has Fallen and you still say, oh, yeah, Derek Chauvin belongs in prison, then you're a lynch. You're part of a lynch mob. That's you're one of the Democrat lynch mob people. But Carmelo Anthony's ex said he stalked her. This is the hero of the Democrat Party that they want to have released from prison, right? After he stabbed this young man to death, sent disturbing texts before murdering Austin Metcalf. Murdered Austin Metcalf with a knife, and now the Democrats want him to be a senator, I think. The allegations emerged during a hearing on Anthony's request for a new trial. The Democrats got a bunch of highfalutin attorneys to go in, and they're demanding a retrial, a new trial, because, you know, he's innocent. All he did was stab that guy in the chest and murder him in front of everybody. But never mind. Carmelo Anthony's ex-girlfriend reported that he was stalking her the morning that he fatally stabbed Austin Metcalf. Well, he's a busy, industrious guy. He's going to the track meet with his knife and murdering people and stalking his girlfriend at the same time. Anthony allegedly sent her a photograph of a knife and wrote that he was low-key on the verge. Low-key, L-O-W-K, is the way he wrote it, because illiteracy is the order of the day. The evidence was withheld from Anthony's murder trial under an informal agreement between prosecutors and his defense attorneys. Yeah, you wouldn't want the text messages that he was sending that are completely psychotic. And you wouldn't want his girlfriend on there saying that he was stalking her that day because that would ruin everything for the defense. So Carmelo Anthony's ex-girlfriend reported that he was stalking her, and she received disturbing text messages from him on the same morning that he fatally stabbed 17-year-old Austin Metcalf and murdered him. And the Democrats are applauding because they have murder in their hearts. They really do. Hey, 1.1 million abortions last year. They applaud. They say, oh, well, who's getting the award? Yeah, somebody's got to get a Lucite block for that. The allegations emerged on Thursday, August 20th. That's yesterday. During a hearing on Carmelo Anthony's request for a new trial, according to courtroom coverage from WFAA and Fox 4 and KERA, so everybody's reporting, Anthony's ex-girlfriend told a school administrator in 2025, last year, April 2nd of 2025, that Carmelo Anthony was stalking her and refused to allow her to end their relationship. He refused to allow her to end their relationship because, you know, Democrats. And now you've got Democrats that are running for high office saying, oh, yeah, well, the jurors were white. So what does that mean? That they were paying attention? Does that mean that what it means is they're all racist. And if you have a white jury, that a black man can't get a fair shake. He stabbed to death a 17-year-old with a knife that he brought to a track meet on a day that he was stalking his girlfriend. They didn't allow that evidence, and saying he's going to lick the blood off the knife when he stabs somebody to death. And you can't allow any of that in the trial about a guy stabbing somebody to death because lawyers, you know, and because Democrats, pretty amazing. The evidence was withheld from Carmelo Anthony's murder trial under an informal agreement. That's a great idea, don't you think? So he's got all this crazy stuff, and they disallowed it because... you know, why would you? Just amazing stuff. So I'ma stab someone and lick the blood off the blade. He texted his girlfriend, and then later that day he stabbed someone. I think we should have asked him in court whether he licked the blood off the blade, since he texted the girlfriend that he was stalking, who was trying to dump him. And none of that was allowed. And now the Democrats want a retrial because they want the conviction thrown out and they want him on the loose to murder again because, you know, he's not an illegal alien, but you know, just amazing. Man, oh, Manischewitz. Wow, oh, wow. That is something. So we got that. There's more because, you know, the Democrats, they love illegal aliens wherever they find them. They're not on the side of civilization. They're the left, and the left is anti-civilizational. We got that. Also in Great Britain, we've got crazy stuff going on in Great Britain. There's a story out of Great Britain because they've got a lot of illegal aliens and things that they're like raping women and the rape gangs and all that stuff. Very commonplace. But I've got a story for you out of Great Britain that I want to share with you. Two illegal immigrants, the headline begins. And I want to share that with you coming up. But before we get to that, Michael, let's go to the telephones. Let's go to Matt from Rockville, Maryland. Matthew, you're on the Chris Plant Show.
3: Happy American Friday, Chris. How you doing?
0: Nah, very well, very well. Thank you. Beautiful day in Washington.
3: The thing that James Tallarico completely dismissed in that interview, it wasn't brought up by the interviewers either, was that there were black jurors who were dismissed in the voir dire process when they themselves said that they were unable to be impartial in the jury. And when James Tallarico glosses right past that, it makes it seem like, oh, this backwoods Texas people that are all white. The jury was not all white. There were Hispanics. There were Asians on there as well. And what this also brings up that is, by him saying that there were no black people on the jury, what he is saying is the only way for someone to be impartial is if they are judging someone of their own race. And that is anti-American as can be.
0: Yeah, and it's racist. It is about the most racist take on the jury process that you could possibly find. And only a likely member of a lynch mob could come up with that. I mean, it's just amazing. Now, I think everybody showed up on time every day, right? Because that's you know, that matters. And you're right, of course. How did all eligible black jurors get dismissed from Carmelo Anthony trial? Left-wing media did a little story on it, and everything's racist, everybody's racist, except the black guy that murders the white guy with a knife and he says he's going to lick the blood off the blade. He's the only non-racist in the discussion when it comes to Democrats, but it is amazing. CBS News reported that all eligible African-American jurors were dismissed by prosecutors after a full day of vetting Much of the questioning centered on Carmelo Anthony's age, race, whether jurors would hold it against him if he decided not to testify. The outlet noted that one prospective candidate who was identified as black, because the racists must make everything about race, reportedly said that they'd, quote, have a hard time putting a brother in jail, end quote. Have a hard time putting a brother in jail. So I guess that's what Talafrico wants to have a jury of black people who would say that they would have a hard time putting a brother in jail. Meanwhile, another said that silence is deafening. It matters. It's difficult to ignore the sound. So they're like emotional and political and racist. And so, you know, you can't serve on the jury if you say, you know, if I went into a jury room and said, well, I could never put a white person in jail. Oh, okay. You know, how's that? And for the Democrat Party, that's fine. Just remarkable stuff. These people, what's the matter with them? I got to say, Matt, they're a real problem, aren't they?
3: Oh, well, that's Democrats for you.
0: Just yeah, that's really, what's the problem? Problem is Democrats. That's the thing. Yeah, you can be Hispanic, but yeah, I guess the Hispanics and Asians are racist, too. But the black juror who said he could never put a brother in jail, not racist. The black guy that stabbed the white guy to death that attracted me, not racist. Just generically, and again, he phrased it carefully. The jury had no black people. Didn't say it was all white people. Asian, Hispanic, maybe Aleuts. You could have some Aleuts in there. The Democrat Party is just shockingly racist in the 21st century. Well, at least appallingly, if not shockingly. I'm often appalled, but rarely shocked. Yeah, good stuff, Matthew. Thank you for calling in.
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0: All right, we have returned, and I got a Matt. Thanks for calling him. I went and looked up. That's not easy to find. I looked at a whole lot of news articles where they say that Carmelo Anthony's father was yelling that the jury was all white, and all the media, they're guilty white liberals because they're so racist and amazing stuff. But I did find this fact check here. A total of 18 jurors were selected, 12 jurors and 6 alternates in the Carmelo Anthony trial. And here's the fact check. Of the 18 total jurors and alternates, 6 were members of minority groups. Among the 12 jurors who ultimately heard the case and participated in deliberations, 3 were minorities, including individuals of Asian and Indian descent. I think you got like Kamala Harris maybe on the jury there. Asian and Indian descent. The panel was also diverse. You know how they love that word, diverse, in the liberal circles, the circle fest in the hot tub. Panel was also diverse in terms of gender. Oh, how many genders are there? Were there 9 different genders on the consisting of 8 women and 4 men? 8 women and 4 men. And there were Asian and Indian people of Asian and Indian descent on the 12. And of the 18, 6 of them were actually minorities. But never mind that. While it's true that no black jurors ultimately served on the final jury, reports indicate that this outcome was not the result of race-based exclusions. Instead, several prospective black jurors were dismissed or excused for reasons related to their ability to remain impartial or because of potential conflicts of interests. And then they cite the guy here who says that he'd have a hard time putting a brother in jail. That's your Democrat Party has corrupted everything. And when they can corrupt it along lines of race, well, that's their specialty.
1: President Trump can continue building the White House ballroom for now. Wendy Swanson has more.
2: On Friday, the Supreme Court issued a stay on a lower court's ruling that paused work on the project. The stay will remain in place as the High Court continues to weigh Trump's appeal of the lower court's ruling. The lower court's injunction had been set to go into effect on Saturday. Trump has argued the ballroom project is a matter of national security. I'm Wendy Swanson.
1: President Trump will headline a campaign rally for South Carolina Senator Darlene Graham tonight at the Myrtle.

0: Beach Convention Center. Graham is facing Congressman Ralph Norman in the state's GOP Senate primary runoff on August 25th. The special Senate primary came after she was chosen to fill her brother Lindsey Graham's seat following his sudden death. The prosecution is now calling rebuttal witnesses after the defense rested its case in the Lindsey Clancy murder trial in Massachusetts. Clancy has admitted to strangling her three young children in 2023, but has pleaded not guilty while claiming she had postpartum psychosis. Closing arguments could begin early next week. The U.S. is pausing higher tariffs on ground beef imports for 90 days in order to lower costs for consumers. Monica Nelson reports.
1: President Trump made the announcement on Truth Social, saying the nation will allow up to 300,000 metric tons of ground beef to be imported without the higher rate. He said the White House is making the move as it works to, quote, reduce prices for Americans while giving space for our great American beef herd to grow again. I'm Monica Nelson.
0: The Odyssey is still sailing into the record books. This week, after being in theaters for over a month, it became the highest-grossing R-rated movie of all time. The epic film by Christopher Nolan has made over $1.3 billion worldwide, edging out the previous record holder, Deadpool and Wolverine, by about $20 million. I'm Chris Caraggio.
2: It's unclear if New Jersey teachers are going to see a big spike in health insurance premiums for 2027. The state panel took a vote on whether to jack up a state-run health plan for school workers by 34%, but the vote was a 4-4 tie. The panel agreed to take another vote in a couple of weeks. Opponents of a proposed Buc-ee's near Monument, Colorado, are organizing ahead of a key county hearing. Residents gathered to raise concerns about traffic, public safety, and the potential impact of the massive travel center near I-25 and County Line Road.
3: We're ready to fight for our precious natural resources, such as water. We're ready to fight for our character of our community, and we're ready to fight for public safety, frankly.
2: Sean Sawyer with Tri-Lakes Preservation believes the proposed Buc-ee's does not qualify as a convenience store. And residents like Herbert Pressler have been involved since the beginning.
4: I was at the first meeting back in December. I thought it was a terrible idea then, and the more I've learned about it, the worse it's gotten.
2: Amazon's expanding its Texas footprint with a multi-billion-dollar robotics manufacturing plant in southeast Austin. Company leaders confirmed plans for the 300-acre site, marking Amazon's first major robotics hub outside Massachusetts. It will be built in a huge 2,600-acre development along State Highway 130, southeast of Austin. The plant should open by late 2027. And President Trump says the U.S. is engaged in a crushing economic operation against Iran. Mark Mayfield with more.
5: He made the declaration in a Wednesday Truth Social post, saying Iran had failed to take the opportunity to make a deal and would now face what he called economic warfare and isolation on an unprecedented scale. He also warned that any country that does business with the Islamic Republic would suffer tremendous economic consequences.
2: And ready-to-drink cocktail brand BuzzBalls has partnered with Pop-Tarts for a limited edition beverage collection inspired by some Pop-Tart flavors. Both the Frosted S'mores and Frosted Brown Sugar Cinnamon versions are exclusively for consumers of legal drinking age and will be available for a limited time only. I'm Monica Nelson with your consumer and business news.
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6: 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How did my father become the scheming mastermind? 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
13: Fairbanks area weather for the remainder of this afternoon and into tomorrow. Cloudy skies, scattered showers as well. An overnight low tonight around 46. Tomorrow, more of the same with a high near 65.
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0: Well, guys, this weekend on the streets of Washington, D.C., President Trump is hosting an IndyCar race called the Freedom 250 Grand Prix. Yeah, first it was UFC on the White House lawn, now IndyCar on the mall. Next up, cornhole at the Jefferson Memorial. So we're going in the right direction.
1: The Democrat Party is the party of cornholing, I believe. Isn't that, would that be fair to say? I think that would definitely be fair to say. No doubt about it. They're cornholers from way back. Gotta say, pretty extraordinary stuff. We've got a lot of news to get to, and not enough time to get to it all, but I'll see what I can do. We'll pack in all the action, pack in all the fun. There is a story, a friend of mine who's a news guy, a good newsman, sent me a story that I had no familiarity with all of this, even though I grew up in northern Illinois, the north shore of Chicago, not too far from the Wisconsin state line, where when you were underage, you could drive up there and find places that would serve you beer, you know, things like that. But I got this kind of remarkable link that I had sent to me, and it's fun with the death penalty. How can you have fun with the death penalty? Well, it's pretty easy actually to have fun with the death penalty, because Democrats make everything fun, usually by accident, but they do. Here's the story, because on this date, August 21st of 1851. 1851, I guess that's 125 years ago. 1 1/4 centuries ago. And on August 21st of 1851, Wisconsin, the state of Wisconsin, it's the dairy state, they had a public execution, because on August 21st of 1851, there was an immigrant from Ireland, named John McCaffrey, and John McCaffrey was the first person ever to be executed by the state of Wisconsin. He was convicted of murdering his wife by drowning her. He drowned her. That's complicated. But in the cistern on their property, apparently, he was hanged by the neck until dead. And something crazy happened when they hanged the Irish immigrant John McCaffrey on August 21st, on this date in 1851, 125 years ago, because the hanging, by all accounts, was botched. It was a botched hanging. There was a crowd there of lots of people. It was a big public spectacle, you know, and thousands of people showed up for the hanging. And when they went to hang John McCaffrey for murdering his wife, drowning her in the cistern on their property, they hanged him. But the hanging took about 20 minutes. Once they dropped him, you know, they put weights around your ankles, tie your hands behind your back, and they drop you and they hang you in a, you know, might snap your neck and you gargle, right, like that. But it got pretty ugly, because how these things can go. But you probably don't really. But I said, wow, that's a crazy story. But here's the thing. Wisconsin, I went and looked this up. My friend Tim sent me the thing. The capital punishment in Wisconsin was abolished in 1853. And one of the first states to ban capital punishment, Wisconsin, that's not surprising.

0: 20 minutes, and everybody walked away saying, "Boy, that wasn't nearly as much fun as I thought it would be." Maybe that's something we should be doing a lot of. And so Wisconsin banned the death penalty. They had on this date, they had one, their only execution ever, because the botched execution of immigrant farmer John McCaffrey, who hanged on August 21st of 1851 in Kenosha County for drowning his wife in the backyard cistern. And Wisconsin abolished the death penalty in 1853, 2 years later, after the McCaffrey execution, because it was so terrible that everybody said, "I don't think we should do that anymore." And that's kind of fun. That was before the electric chair, though. The electric chair is much more fun. Then you get the ghastly plume of smoke from, you know, from the head and all that stuff. You know, like the Rosenbergs, Ethel Rosenberg, ghastly electric chair, ghastly plume of smoke. And her husband, the family that goes to the electric chair together. That's good stuff. So pretty amazing stuff. In 2006, there was a referendum carried out in Wisconsin. 55.5% of Wisconsin voters in favor of allowing capital punishment. Huh. Isn't that great? The state legislature did not adopt any new statute to implement the popular vote. They had must be Democrats involved here. They love murder. Referendum, say, yeah, 55.5% of Wisconsins said, of Wisconsinites said, let's bring back capital punishment. But we were talking about it this morning, and Michael Piercy said, "I don't think it's too late to bring back capital punishment in Wisconsin. I should bring it back." Mm-mm-mm. Yes, sir. That's great. So they did have a referendum, and they said 55% said bring back capital punishment. But that hasn't happened yet. Yeah, so on this date, my friend Tim sent me this. I thought, well, that's kind of a peculiar but fun item. I think the people of Wisconsin, most people of Wisconsin probably not aware of this. Maybe they are. I don't know. One execution, one hanging, so gruesome, so awful that they banned capital punishment in the 1850s and never brought it back. Kind of freaky, huh? A little bit of fun. Fun with capital punishment. See, now you know you talk to your Wisconsin people, and now you know a fun Wisconsin story to tell. That's great stuff. Mm-mm-mm. So we got that. Speaking of capital punishment and hanging and all that, Jill Biden, who's not a doctor, Dr. Jill Biden, who's not a doctor, entertains possibility Joe was drugged before debate. Asked point blank if doctors ruled out a stroke. Isn't this amazing? The former first lady did not rule out the possibility that her husband had been drugged before facing Trump in the big presidential debate. Isn't that fancy? Gosh, Dr. Jill Biden. We've got a. She went on a podcast because everybody goes on a podcast with Jamie Kern Lima. Jamie Kern Lima. That's the thing, and she's a. You know, rich lady, some kind of beauty products or something like that. And Dr. Jill Biden went on there for another hard-hitting interview. Dr. Jill Biden, who has a doctorate in making apple pie or something like that. And here she is talking about Joe Biden, stroke, drugs, and then she lied about it all. Said that, oh, he did such a great job. I thought he did such a wonderful, great job. She told we played the audio of her saying that before, because even their wives have to lie about everything all the time. They'll lie about everything. But here's not a doctor, Jill Biden, talking about her husband, who was president of the United States, having a mental breakdown while debating Donald Trump and getting everything wrong. And she thought maybe the doctor said maybe a stroke. She's thinking maybe he's on fentanyl or something. Not a doctor, Jill Biden.
1: The moment in the debate with President Biden and now President Trump, you talked about wondering in that moment live, is he having a stroke or was he drugged? Were there any steps taken after to rule out?
2: Oh, yeah.
1: Either
2: I mean,
1: both?
2: Joe and I both had a team of doctors around both of us, as all first ladies and presidents have. And yeah, they checked him out. I mean, once we got off the stage, he went to his staff and the docs, and they said, "Jill, he's fine."
0: Oh, yeah, they said chili's fine.

0: That's what they said. They said Chile's fine. And then, you know, then they went and did that boxing match, and he fought Marvin Hagler. Here's Dr. Jill Biden-Lyon.
1: Were they able to definitively rule out he did not have a stroke that night?
2: Well, they did. They said, no, I mean, I didn't say to them. When I was writing my book, I was reflecting, but I didn't say, what? God, did Joe have a stroke? I just said, is he okay? Is he okay?
0: Yeah, I didn't say. She didn't want to be too specific. Might get trapped, you know, political wives being snakes. Hey, did Joe make a habit of showering with your daughter? Because that's pretty freaky, too, which he did, and he's... freak at an inappropriate age, as though there's an appropriate age. I didn't say stroke, but here's Dr. Jill and Jamie Kern Lima.
2: But we went on to do 3 events that night.
1: That same night, right after,
2: yeah,
1: right? And he
2: like,
1: did great at all of them.
2: And he was fine.
0: And he did great at all of them.
2: Yes. That's what's so inexplicable. Like,
0: yeah,
2: he was fine. He got up on the stage. He made a speech. We went to the Waffle House. Mm-hmm. Do you have Waffle Houses out here? They're mostly in the South.
1: Yeah.
2: It was like such an aberration.
0: It was such an aberration because, you know, they went to the Waffle House and he gave a speech and... you know, was it drugs? Was it a stroke? Well, we couldn't rule it out.
1: What does your gut tell you happened?
0: Her gut.
2: I can't figure it out.
0: Just can't.
2: That is my honest to God true answer.
0: Mm-hmm. That's it.
2: I don't know.
0: It out.
1: So many conspiracy theories online.
2: Oh, and it'll go on forever.
1: But you were there.
2: forever, I'm sure.
1: And you know him better than anyone on the planet. And there's no way anyone could have, God forbid, laced his drink or
2: something. Who knows?
1: Who knows?
0: Mm-hmm. Drugs could have
1: right?
0: laced his
1: who
0: drink.
1: Who knows?
0: Yeah, who knows? Could have laced his drink. Maybe his drink was laced with drugs, and maybe he had a stroke. Who knows? The doctors don't hire his doctors. The doctors say, "Oh no, he's fine. He's really great. Honestly, he's doing just wonderfully. Don't worry about her." The story at Fox News: Jill Biden entertains possibility Joe was drugged before debate, as point blank if the doctors ruled out a stroke. And the Fox News people say former First Lady Jill Biden doubled down on the possibility of her husband, former President Joe Biden, being drugged ahead of the 2024 presidential debate, and was asked during a podcast on Thursday, that's yesterday, whether doctors ruled out a stroke that night. And the podcast host, Jamie Kern Lima, asked if a stroke had been ruled out by the doctors the night of the debate. And she said, well, they did. They said, I mean, I didn't say it to them. When I was writing my book, I was reflecting, but I didn't say, God, did Joe have a stroke? I just said, is he okay? Is he okay? Dr. Jill said. And well, it was pretty clear that he wasn't okay. And he hadn't been okay for years. That's the thing about him.
3: And I'm going to continue to move until we get the total ban on the total initiative relative to what we can do with more Border Patrol and more asylum officers.
4: President Trump?
5: I really don't know what he said at the end of that sentence. I don't think he knows what he said either.
0: Otherwise, it went really well. Well, that not really. That was just one of many examples of his... he might have been drugged. Maybe he had a stroke. Nobody knows. But the Democrats, they, you know, they're just Democrats.
6: Joe, you did such a great job. You answered every question. You knew all the facts.
0: Woo!
6: And let me ask the crowd, what did Trump do?
0: Shrieking lunatics, shrieking lunacy, and they lie and they lie and they lie. Boy, they really love lying. That's amazing stuff. Your Democrat Party. Man, oh, Manischewitz. All right, we are at 888-630-9625. I don't know if next time jury duty, I think I'm going to have to say it. I'm not sure I could convict a fellow white man, because I just read that's okay in the news media here. If you're black, it's okay. Man, oh, Manischewitz, I am telling you.
3: Everything we have to do with, look, if we finally beat Medicare.
4: Thank you, President Biden, President Trump.
5: He's right, he did beat Medicare, he beat it to death.
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18: Boom, ba-dum, boom, boom, ba-dum, boom, boom, ba-dum. All right, let's go to the telephones, Michael. Let's go to a very patient Marco, calling from Springfield, Virginia. Marco, you're on the Chris Plant Show.
19: Good morning, Chris. Thank you for taking my call. Hey, you just played a little clip of what I wanted to address, this anti-Nixon clown. I think the people of Vermont, you know, she did get Bernie Sanders' endorsement, and I think the people of Vermont need to wake up and get their heads out of their dark and remote place, as you say, and dump that clown. He is doing so much damage to people that he's supporting. But anyways, I wanted to address the fact that she's a racist, she's ignorant, she's anti-American, and she makes Katie Porter look like a Girl Scout. But in any event, I mean, I just don't understand these people that he's pushing. Not one of them has shown any intelligence whatsoever. So,
18: well, you were listening on the magic line there, Marco, and we have an audio soundbite because she got Bernie Sanders' endorsement, this crazy commie, Angie Nixon, and she beat Alexander Vindman in the Democrat primary the other day. And here she is, this Angie Nixon person that the Democrats want to, make king of the world and president of the United States.
20: All we do is win, win, win, win, win, win, win, win. When we fight, we win, y'all. I am so honored to be on this call with you all. I am so honored that Senator Bernie Sanders has endorsed me today. It is so amazing.
18: Isn't it great? I got to tell you, Marco, that's the kind of articulate I'm looking for in the United States Senate, the Democrat Party, and Bernie Sanders, who loved the Soviet Union, honeymooned in the Soviet Union, and you spent your career in the United States Army. You've got to look at this, and your eyes must be batting like a cartoon character.
19: Every time I see that clown address the oligarch issued and all that stuff, and I have to ask people, what could he possibly offer anyone? I mean, the man is a millionaire. He owns multiple homes, but he's going to demonize people who do belong in those categories because they worked hard to get there, not because they're career politicians. But really, Vermont, wake up.
18: Yeah, Vermont Democrats, wake up. United States of America, wake up. Yeah, and this is the woman, Angie Nixon, that they had Alexander Vindman, who's a traitorous, treasonous SOB, and that's why they love him. Carpetbagger in Florida, too. But Angie Nixon won, and you just heard her.
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22: 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Officials say their identities will be revealed when all of their next of kin have been identified. An East Coast company has proposed building an underwater AI data center in the Cook Inlet. Delaware-based Deep Green Cook Inlet SPV LLC released plans for a 100-megawatt data center project with up to 350 underwater turbines and 66 hives holding AI servers. Plans say they would be powered and cooled by water from the Cook Inlet. And the Alaska State Fair's main concert venue will be transformed at the end of this year's fair. Construction crews are set to bulldoze the amphitheater and build a new one. And this week, Southeast Alaska Regional Health Consortium announced the opening of its new pharmacy. It will start offering compounding services on September 8th. I'm Monica Nelson.
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2: Fairbanks area weather for the remainder of this afternoon and into tomorrow. Cloudy skies, scattered showers as well. An overnight low tonight around 46. Tomorrow, more of the same with a high near 65.
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0: right. I am telling you, yeah, it's not easy being a Democrat these days. Stacey is right on her Twitter account. Political Stacey, and Stacey is right. You know, in 2020, the Democrat platform was short and sweet. Just hate Trump. Just hate Trump. And Stacey says, you know, now with the Democrats, you got to hate so much more. Fast forward to 2026, look how much it has grown. Now you got to hate white people. You hate free markets. You hate private property. You hate anyone who succeeds must be punished. You hate free speech. You hate the police. You hate prisons. You hate the idea of not sexualizing children. You, of course, hate America itself. And don't forget Jews. Got to hate the Jews, hate Israel. And somehow they still find room for the original classic, hate Trump. Hate Trump. It's pathological, says Stacey is right. And Stacey is right. Stacey is correct. The Democrat Party requires their adherents to hate so much. They just hate a great deal, a very great deal of stuff that they hate. Yes, they do. The Daily Caller has a story today. Here's a picture of Zohran Mamdani in apparently a school of color. I think it's a school of color, SOC. There is Zohran Mamdani with a big smile and wearing a suicide vest with an AK-47. And I just made up the last part. But he's here with Barack Obama, and they're staring at the camera, and they're surrounded by children of color in a classroom. And it's that Mamdani hires city workers to babysit people's children for free while parents go out. See, it's a socialization of marriage and family or something. Danny, but where do you got a bunch of two household families here, two parent households, rather. Democratic Socialist Mayor of New York City, Zohran Mamdani, hosted what they're calling Parents Night Out. Parents Night Out on Sunday, offering city-funded babysitters to watch children so parents could go out on the town. Sure, that's probably the way to go. Mamdani, you know, what's the city government for if not to watch your kids on Sunday night so you can have date night or something? Mamdani and the city's parks commissioner, Tricia Shimamura, announced the free one-night child drop-off program in mid-July, where caregivers would, that'd be parents, I guess, you can't say parents, would drop their kids off for 4 hours at a New York City Parks Recreation Center so parents could have some alone time. They could have some alone time. Isn't that great? Making New York City more affordable isn't just about lowering costs, which they're not doing. It's about giving people back their time, Mamdani said. This administration is committed to making it easier to raise a family in the greatest city in the world. Our first ever Parents Night Out is about making sure our administration is working for New Yorkers by providing a free, safe, and fun experience for children while giving families a few hours to themselves. When you say families, I think you mean parents, because you're dropping the kids off. See, when you say families, that would be the parents and the kids. And then when you drop the kids off and give them to the state for 4 hours, what could go wrong? You're talking about the parents, but he doesn't want to use the word parents because that would imply a mother is a woman and a father is a man, and they don't want that. So first ever Parents Night Out, making sure our administration works for New Yorkers. Free, safe, fun experience for children while giving families a few hours to themselves. They use the words, but they don't know what they mean. That's Shimamura, the parks lady. Whether it's enjoying dinner or simply taking a well-earned break, we're proud to offer an affordable program. They got a program for that. That supports families and strengthens our communities, says Shimamura of the Parks Department. Isn't that great? With a waiver and a free New York City Parks Recreation Center membership, listen to this. Wait, you got to pay for a membership to New York City Parks and Recreation? Don't you already pay for it in your taxes? With a waiver and a free New York City Parks and Recreation Center membership, parents were able to drop off their children at 4 p.m. on Sunday with limited spots available. Of course, it's already filled. The kids would then have chaperoned access to sports and fitness activities, arts and crafts, media programs, nature exploration, really nighttime nature exploration, where in Central Park, free dinner, it's not really free, but somebody else pays for it, snacks and more, the park's website says. Now, a reporter for The Cut, an outfit called The Cut, was able to visit a recreation center and speak with parents who expressed how much they needed time alone, time with their spouses, or time to celebrate an anniversary. If it should happen to fall on that Sunday, then that'd be good. They had been postponing for months, going to celebrate the anniversary of months. I don't think they understand what an anniversary is, that if you're going to, hey, we're going to celebrate our anniversary 4 months after the anniversary because the city is giving us a free lunch or something, and free babysitter. Yes, sir. Mamdani, the communist jihadi, used the apparent success of Parents' Night Out to argue for broader government-funded child care, saying that free and accessible child care doesn't just make our city more affordable, it gives New York City parents time back to rest, recharge, or simply enjoy a night out. See, you know, where would we be without the state doing everything for us? Isn't that amazing? As part of our promise to deliver universal child care, just like in communist countries, we're eliminating these fees for families receiving child care assistance across the city. No family should have to choose between staying in the city they love the city and affording care for their child. Yeah, you shouldn't have to choose between that. You know, we all make our decisions and then we live with them. Is that right? Does that sound about right, Michael? That's great. Michael, does the city provide you with free child care so that you and your wife can go out to dinner? And would you trust the city to take possession of your child while you go out and do whatever it is? Just extraordinary stuff. These people. Yes, sir. And I got to say, we have, so I think we have an audio soundbite on this. I believe we got Abdul Al-Sayed. You know, Abdul Al-Sayed is a jihadi, and the Democrats are running him for king, or maybe I think that he wants to be the supreme leader of the United States, you know, like the Ayatollah in Iran. Abdul Al-Sayed says, listen, and we got a soundbite on this, Rabbi, because he said that there are people out there all over the place, Trump voters, that voted for Trump three times. In three different elections, he participated in three different elections. And in the second one, Joe Biden got a record number of votes in the history of the United States of America because, you know, he's brain dead. And so are Democrat Party voters, all that. But Abdul Al-Sayed was on MS-13 with Jen Psaki, Colonel Klebb from the James Bond movie From Russia with Love. She's got a spike in her shoe. And Abdul Al-Sayed is on with her buddy getting fluffed by Jen Psaki. And listen to this lie that he tells. He's running again in Michigan, statewide Senate. And Abdul Al-Sayed talking to Jen Psaki, who's sitting there smiling like Colonel Klebb in From Russia with Love. And who was LGBT, by the way, but and Q, I think, in the movie. But never mind that. Here is Abdul Al-Sayed with Jen Psaki on MS-13 DNC.
1: When I go to up and down the state, there is not a place I stop where people don't tell me, look, I voted for Donald Trump three times and I'm voting for you. And that's because you really want to give me health care. It's because you don't want to send my money abroad to do heinous things like make wars we shouldn't be fighting. You want to keep it here at home. And you seem to be honest about the fact that you believe that our politics should be of the people and by the people instead of the corporations and by the corporations, because you've never taken a dime of corporate money.
0: He wants to be honest about that. That was one of the biggest lies ever told by a politician in the history of lying politicians. This guy is a pathological, psychotic liar. Everywhere he goes in Michigan, up and down the state, everywhere he stops, somebody comes up and says, I voted for for Donald Trump three times, and I'm voting for you because you want to give me free stuff, and I'm really a communist, and I'm an idiot, and I think that the government is here to help, and they're going to fix all my problems for me. And he just, I mean, that is one of the most extraordinary lies ever told by a politician anywhere on planet Earth. Everywhere he goes, yeah, I voted for Trump three times, and now I'm voting for you because you're going to give me socialist stuff, and I'm an idiot socialist jihadi genocidal anti-Semite, and so I'm going to vote for you, even though I always vote Republican for president and Donald Trump for president. And this guy, I got it. And Jen Psaki sitting there smiling with her eyebrows up. Yeah, three-time Trump voters are voting for you because you're going to give them free stuff and corporate money. You know, corporate money and all that stuff. Just amazing. Oh yeah, speaking of which, there's a Washington Post story today that was worthy of note for a number of reasons. Because they lie about everything all the time, too, of course. They love being untruthful. They're the Washington Post. But in the Washington Post, they've got a ridiculous story about this jihadi woman that the Democrats are running. Her name is Aisha Wahab. Aisha Wahab wins race to fill Eric Swalwell's House seat. You know, he resigned, what, with all the sexual assault charges and the Chinese spy sexual affair for years. And we all knew about all this stuff, but the Democrat Party, they're ignorant as street people. But never mind that. Aisha Wahab. Now, Aisha, she's a Muslim woman. Wahab, you know, the Wahhabi sect of Islam is a militant hardline Islamist sect, and her name is Wahab. It's the Wahhabi sect is named for an imam centuries ago named Wahab, and her first name Aisha. Aisha is the name of the Prophet Muhammad's child bride, who he married when she was 9 years old. But you know, because he cared, didn't deflower her until she was 12, according to reports. But Aisha Wahab wins race to fill Swalwell's House seat. Here's the headline in the Washington Post: overcoming AIPAC spending. Damn Jews are at it again. And here's the Washington Post: Wahab beat Melissa Hernandez. I don't know, is she an MS-13 member or anything? Because you got the Wahhabi over here. Wahab beat Melissa Hernandez to fill Eric Swalwell's vacant seat as California's 14th district representative. Democrat Aisha Wahab, a name for the child bride of the Prophet Muhammad and the Wahhabi death cult sect in Islam, a California state senator, won a Tuesday special runoff to take former congressional congressman Eric Swalwell's seat in the House of Representatives, overcoming a late intervention by the pro-Israel lobby that spent millions of dollars to oppose her. Well, she's, you know, Aisha Wahab, and they're probably a red flag there, two of them, actually. The race was called on Thursday. Wahab's opponent, fellow Democrat Melissa Hernandez, was boosted by spending from a group tied to the American Israel Public Affairs Committee. It's tied to, so it's not even AIPAC, but a group tied to AIPAC. While he will serve the remainder of Eric Swalwell's term until January, then listen to this. Wahab and Hernandez, a transportation official in the San Francisco Bay Area, will face off again in November to compete for a full two-year term. Well, November is the general election, isn't it? And you got two Democrats, so it's one-party rule. You've got Democrat Hernandez versus Democrat Wahab. Are you having another primary in November? Because that's typically when the general election is, but never mind that. And then the Washington Post writes, intense outside spending. A special election between Hernandez and Wahab attracted little attention until its final weeks, when it suddenly drew millions in outside spending, most notably from the super PAC of the American-Israeli Public Affairs committee, and they said earlier, two paragraphs ago, that it was a group associated with, now they're saying it's AIPAC itself, spent nearly $2.5 million to boost Hernandez starting in August with 2 weeks until the runoff. So wait, they're backing, AIPAC is backing a Democrat named Hernandez. And you got to read, my brother sent me this article this morning. And he said, go look at the comments afterward. And all these anti-Semite comments in the Washington Post comments section. Across the country this year, AIPAC has poured money into congressional races, supporting Democrats all the time, to support candidates who are supportive of Israel and defeat those who are critical. You mean genocidal Jew haters? Is that what you're talking about? It's spending in the California runoff. Brought national attention to the race and a reminder of the Democrat Party's broader struggle over Israel. They're struggling over Israel. And apparently they're going to compete against one another, two Democrats. And AIPAC was supporting a Democrat against a jihadi named Aisha Wahab. And the Washington Post doesn't, they're not aware of any of this. They don't report any of this. And then you go to the comment section, and it's all death to Israel, death to AIPAC, damn Jews controlling politics. You know, anti-Semitism, it's the Democrat Party. It's who they are. Just extraordinary times we are in. We are at 888-630-9625.
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0: Congressman Brandon Gill coming up for you today as well. He's a Republican. He's out of Texas. He's a member of the House of Representatives. And he was on the television last night and talking about the state of the Democratic Party. And it's in quite a state, I've got to say. Also, a Democrat woman was arrested. She, by the FBI, she converted to Islam 4 years ago. And she's a burqa-wearing, bomb-making lunatic in New York. She had planned on bombing the State House in Albany, New York. And then she was going to attack Times Square on New Year's Eve. And she's, because she takes this Islam stuff really seriously. And she says that Islam teaches her that jihad is a mandate. So she's got to be a jihadi. And she was a white liberal idiot until recently. And then she became an Islamic terrorist because she converted to Islam. And she started out as a Democrat. The FBI had a press conference on her arrest yesterday. Honestly, you got to see this woman. She's a sad case to be sure. But she's now under arrest. She was planning on, she had become a terrorist. And they've got video of her, the surveillance video of her in her burqa, full burqa, a head, face covering, the whole thing, at Home Depot. She's at Home Depot, I'm not plugging Home Depot here, buying supplies to make bombs because she's going to blow stuff up. And where else would you go? You know, Home Depot has everything you need, and you know, not for bombs, but for everything around the house. And if you're a jihadi, then that's another thing altogether. But isn't that amazing? So we got the FBI for you on that. And I've got Congressman Brandon Gill coming up. Terrorism, I got to tell. Also, Iran, you know, speaking of terrorists, Iran, they, and the Democrats, they're running Wahhabis now. Aisha Wahab running for Congress. Well, I got now, she won the special election. She's now a member of the House of Representatives. You know, how many of the Wahhabism is a Saudi Arabian thing from a couple of centuries ago? And, you know, how many of the 9/11 hijackers were Wahhabi? I think a bunch of them, so many of them were Saudis.
1: The Supreme Court is temporarily allowing construction to continue on President Trump's White House ballroom project. Today, the court issued a stay on a lower court's ruling that paused work on the project. The stay will remain in place as the high court continues to weigh Trump's appeal of the lower court's ruling. Testimony will continue Monday in the Lindsey Clancy murder trial in Massachusetts. The prosecution is still calling on rebuttal witnesses after the defense rested its case today. Clancy has admitted to strangling her three young children in 2023, but has pleaded not guilty while claiming she had postpartum psychosis. Yesterday, a hospital chaplain took the stand who had met with Clancy 14 times while she was hospitalized after the killings. Sheila Kavanaugh testified that Clancy said a voice told her to kill her children. Closing arguments could begin next week. Vice President J.D. Vance traveled to Ohio today, touting increased worker wages in his hometown of Middletown.
2: Year over year, manufacturing workers' wages actually went up 4.2%, where they went down under the Biden administration.
1: Vance said he was proud to speak at the iron-making mill his grandfather worked at and promised that the Trump administration is fighting to keep high-paying manufacturing jobs in America. Wall Street closed higher to cap a losing week. Stocks rebounded today following a steep sell-off driven by rising treasury yields and inflation fears. At the closing bell, the Dow Jones gained 517 points to 53,277. The S&P 500 rose 33 points, and the NASDAQ climbed 113 points. The FDA has authorized a first-of-its-kind robotic device designed to draw blood from patients without manual human intervention. Matt Mattinson has more.
3: Called Aletta, the machine uses infrared light and Doppler ultrasound to locate veins. Health officials say the robot achieved success rates matching human phlebotomists and will help combat critical laboratory staffing shortages. I'm Matt Mattinson.
1: I'm Chris Caraccio.
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18: Fairbanks area weather for the remainder of this afternoon and into tomorrow. Cloudy skies, scattered showers as well. An overnight low tonight around 46. Tomorrow, more of the same with a high near 65.
19: 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It's economic D-Day for Iran.
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0: it's not radical, it's not extreme to want to make sure that we end for-profit prisons. What's wrong with that? Because all they want is cheap labor or free labor. Modern day slavery, right? Like, there's nothing wrong with wanting to end those things. There is nothing wrong with wanting to make sure that people have the things that they need to live a decent, high quality life.
1: Right. In prison? They've got a plan for the future of America's children. They're going to make prisons real nice. Good idea. This is today's Democrat Party. She's on a fast track to someplace. Her name is Nixon, and that's kind of funny. That's a little bit funny, I've got to say. Because of Richard Nixon, you know, it's like that. Just crazy. Angie Nixon, she hates prisons. She calls them for-profit prisons because, you know, the state has done such a terrible job of running prisons like mental institutions that, you know, we had to shut down all of our mental institutions and throw all of the mentally ill people out into the sidewalks of big American cities. And Democrats just want them to vote on Election Day. That's all Democrats want. Amazing stuff. But there's Angie Nixon. She is against what she calls for-profit prison. It's slavery. Slavery. They just, honestly, the Democrat Party is slavery. What do you think they want all these illegal aliens for? They're the party of the Confederate States of America and Jefferson Davis, the president of the Confederate States of America and the American Civil War. And that's your Democrat Party. And they're, you know, they're Ashley Wilkes at 12 Oaks. That's a reference to Gone with the Wind. You know, the slave plantations. That's the Democrat Party. And now millions and millions of illegal aliens. So they have lots of cheap labor. The Democrats love cheap labor. Everything they do is about more cheap labor. And of course, you know, then the sexual abuse and all that stuff. These people are something. Yes, they are. Man, oh, man. Man, Shevitz. And now they're trying to free Carmelo Anthony. Carmelo Anthony. Got to get him on. And they love it. They're outside yesterday cheering the lady that murdered her three children. You know, that's they like her. They think that's a good time because, you know, it's children, just extremely late-term abortion or something like that. And she's obviously a tragic case and a terrible, horrible story. And they had women carrying signs and stuff and protesting in favor of the woman that murdered her three children. Well, they've got people out in front of Luigi Mangione's courthouse who murdered CEO, a healthcare insurance company CEO, assassinated him. And the Democrats are out there cheering for him outside of the courthouse because they're very unwell. They're a sick bunch of people. Yes, yes, they are. They're Democrats. They are. And they're, now they got this Wahhabi, Aisha Wahab. She's now a member of the House of Representatives. And, I'm not sure I'd want to fly in the same plane as her. It could be a risky proposition. Just amazing stuff. Your Democrat Party. They're unwell. All right. We've got audio that I think we should get to, Michael, because the Democrats provide us with so much stuff to talk about. Brandon Gill, who's not a Democrat, he's a Republican, a young guy, member of the House of Representatives from Texas. And he's got a lot of common sense, and he speaks well, which is setting the bar pretty high these days. Almost no one speaks well anymore. It's a peculiarity without explanation. But I blame Democrats because, you know, education and all that stuff. We played the Sean Duffy, our transportation secretary, and his wife, Rachel Campos Duffy, Fox News anchor, and their daughter was talking about, we played the audio yesterday, talking about going to Harvard, and they both sat down with their daughter, the parents, and said, we really don't want you going to Harvard because they will corrupt your mind, and we're trying to raise you to be a normal, well-adjusted American, and these people will dash all of that. But let's go to Brandon.

0: And secondly, I think is a deep, visceral, blood-curdling hatred for Donald Trump.
1: See, the guy speaks well. He's, you know, and is a blood-curdling hatred for Donald Trump. Let's not leave out the Jews. You got to hate the Jews if you're a Democrat. Even if you're a Jewish Democrat, you have to hate the Jews. And you have to hate Israel, and you have to hate Netanyahu. And so I was looking at one of these idiot Democrats today saying, oh, Israel, AIPAC, which is an American organization, and, oh, they're funding house races. A lot of interest groups are doing that, and all side, you guys are doing it for jihad. You know, you're funding the Islamic Revolution in Iran. You're funding and green-lighting their ballistic missile program and their uranium enrichment program, spinning centrifuges and enriching uranium in secret underground sites where the International Atomic Energy Agency will never go to inspect. And the Democrats, Barack Hussein Obama and John Boltneck Kerry, were green-lighting all of that with their joint comprehensive plan of action and funding it with millions and millions of dollars. And they really hate Israel, but they fund the Islamic Revolution in Tehran, which brutalizes 92 million people in Iran. And then that's, I think, why the left loves them, because they're oppressors from way back. But great stuff. So they hate Israel, too, but they hate the United States. They hate the founding principles of the United States. They do. I played audio earlier this week, one of these Democratic socialists saying that the American Constitution is their number one target, because it is preventing the Constitution, preventing them from achieving their goals. They're an anti-American party. They're an anti-founding documents party, anti-American founders party. They're the blood curdling hatred for Donald Trump. And I was sharing with you the expanded list now. For Democrats, hate Donald Trump, hate white people, hate the Constitution, hate the founding fathers, hate Israel, hate Jews that support Israel. I'm Irish Catholic and Basque, and I support Israel. So that makes me a bad guy, too. The Democrat Party is completely crazy. But Brandon Gill from Texas, talking about the Democrat Party and what they have become.
0: You can't turn on MSNBC or CNN for more than 5 seconds before you hear some deranged left-wing lunatic screaming Donald Trump's name, blaming him for everything wrong under the sun, never giving him credit for a single thing that he's accomplished already in just less than 2 years of this administration. That is what unifies this party. They don't have anything to put forward other than socialism and hatred for President Trump.
1: Yeah, and hatred for a lot of other things, too, but you only have so much time. And a friend of mine, Scott Hoganson, lives in Texas and lives in Brandon Gill's district, and his wonderful wife, Jessica. Scott Hoganson writes conservative pieces and so on. He's a thinker and a writer, and our Sea Cruise friends, too. And his loving and wonderful wife, Jessica. They live in his district, and just sent me a picture of them with Congressman Gill. They're hanging out with him yesterday, and here they are at an event with an American flag behind him, and good stuff. And he's like, you know, we're very fortunate to live in the district with Brandon Gill, because he's no dope. He's a smart guy, and he is. And you know, I live in Washington D.C. I think I have nobody now. We had you know, what's her name, and now she's gone. But it's good. It's best that the district doesn't have. It's a federal district. Let's keep it that way. Remarkable things. You guys, can I just say, you guys. Mm-mm-mm. Man, oh, man. I've also got another story that I want to share with you coming up in Norfolk, Virginia. Norfolk, Virginia. The police chief sued for $15 million over a locker room incident, the chief of police, a locker room incident involving a transgender recruit, you see, because the Democrats got a lot of issues, and most of them are plain to see, but not all of them. And this is the WTKR local news, News 3, WTKR, Norfolk, Virginia. City of Norfolk police chief sued for $15 million over a locker room incident involving transgender.

0: recruit. It's just great here that they're the local news looking at it. Alleged violation of religious freedom and emotional distress, claims female officers. Well, let me get to it here, because the city of Norfolk and police chief Mark Talbot are named in a $15 million lawsuit over a locker room incident involving a transgender recruit. There is no such thing as transgender. Just by the way, filed last week. It's a delusion. Filed last week by an officer currently on suspension. The lawsuit alleges a sexually traumatic experience that occurred while she was undressed in a department locker room, a police Norfolk Police Department locker room. Officer Megan Grabow, G-R-A-B-O-W. Officer Megan Grabow joined the Norfolk Police Department in 2017. She trained in a class of recruits in the summer of 2024, one of which was a transgender woman. When they say that, what they mean is man. See, that's a man. That there's no such thing as a transgender woman. Those are Democrat words that only Democrats use. And they're you know, if you're a transgender, that means man. That means you're a man. The recruit was referred to in the lawsuit as a biological male who self-identified as a woman. Sure. Grabow, the legitimate woman police officer, was in the locker room changing one day when the recruit, a man, walked inside and watched her while Grabow was in her underwear, according to the lawsuit. Here comes this man in a suit and tie and just stared at me, Grabow told her superiors. She said the recruit looked at her as a man would look at a woman. That would be normal, I guess, but there's nothing normal about this. Then went to another part of the locker room without saying anything, because without saying anything is the best creepy approach to everything. Grabow reported the incident to two captains, police captains, shortly afterward, one of which was the academy's training captain. They told her, this is a city policy. Learn to deal with it. Find another locker room. Go to the men's locker room, maybe, according to the lawsuit. Another superior said if she felt unsafe, Grabow should take her gun to the shower with her, the lawsuit says. I hope it's a Glock, because Glocks are pretty good. They're pretty waterproof, and you still have to wipe it down and clean it up afterward, though. The lawsuit states Norfolk Police Department employee knew about the recruit and advised leadership to alert female recruits and officers, but leadership told academy staff they would be fired if they told any female officers. The recruit's roommate was informed and was against the boarding situation, but was denied new accommodations, according to the suit. See, you're boarding and you're recruiting. It's the police academy. And, hey, you're shacking up with this dude now. But he says he's not a dude, and we're pretending along with him. Now, the recruit identified as a woman but made no attempt to dress, behave, or otherwise present himself as anything other than a man, the lawsuit states, adding that he dressed in pants, a jacket and tie while attending the academy. Got a mustache, sure, I'm sure. The lawsuit calls the environment created by the incident and subsequent leadership dismissal sexually harassing, intimidating, and traumatic for female department members. Around 20 officers supported Officer Grabow's concerns, according to the lawsuit. Various women in the Norfolk Police Department set up a meeting with Police Chief Mark Talbot as they felt their concerns were being dismissed by leadership, because the Democrats in the city council voted to make it all, normal, make the abnormal normal while making the normal abnormal simultaneously. During the meeting, Chief Talbot asked the women to use feminine pronouns for their recruit, which Grabow said the suit made her feel defeated. Defeated, I tell you. Just amazing. So Grabow was put on indefinite suspension pending termination in July of 2025, remained suspended as of the day before yesterday, 2 years later. Just amazing. Well, 1 year later. And she's seeking $15 million in compensatory damages. The recruit The tranny, the guy, is no longer with the Norfolk Police Department. Boy, that's your Democrat Party at work. There it is. They're making everything better. They've let go of science and biology and language and culture, and they've given up all of that in favor of mental illness. They're good at that, though.
1: 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The Chris Plant Show.
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2: Fairbanks area weather for the remainder of this afternoon and into tomorrow. Cloudy skies, scattered showers as well. An overnight low tonight around 46. Tomorrow, more of the same with a high near 65.
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0: As a pretty amazing story out of Norfolk, I've got to say. Whack-a-doodle-doo. This nice lady police officer minding her own business, being a police officer and going to the police academy, and then she's in the women's locker room, and a dude walks in wearing a pants and a jacket and a tie, and he's a man, and he's standing there leering at her in the locker room, and she's creeped out by it because it's creepy, the mental illness and stuff. And there are other police officers there joined Officer Grabo, including a man, a police officer named Martin Powers, a fellow officer, attended a meeting with the police chief that women had set up in support of Officer Grabo, the woman. Martin Powers is a man, and he went to the meeting with the police chief and went back and forth with the police chief, Talbot, on the definition of a woman. What is a woman? Until Chief Talbot ordered Officer Martin Powers, to leave the meeting. And he refused twice before eventually leaving the meeting with Grabo, the woman who's filing the lawsuit. After the meeting, listen to this, Powers was fired. He was fired. Powers is now suing the city of Norfolk in a separate suit for $5 million on religious grounds for retaliatory firing. And the nice lady here, Grabo, Officer Grabo, she is no longer with the department. And she's suing him for $15 million. She raised Catholic also and practicing Catholic now. And she's like, what are you freak? But the Democrats and the Norfolk City Council, they said, oh, no, anytime a man says he's a woman, we're going to pretend along with him. And if you tell the truth, then we're going to fire you and punish you because you recognize and acknowledge science and biology and millennia of culture, and you use the English language properly. And for those crimes, you must be punished.
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2: A charter plane crashed at a remote military radar site in western Alaska Thursday, killing all 8 people on board, the U.S. military says. A Cessna 441 departed Ted Stevens Anchorage International Airport when it crashed around 12:15 local time. The victims will be identified 24 hours after their next of kin have been notified. Lieutenant General Robert Davis said this is a devastating loss for our military family and the communities we serve. Juneau officials are reporting relatively minor residential damage from last week's glacial outburst flood along the Mendenhall River. The city assessed about 185 homes and found 10 were affected by water in non-living areas, while 2 had minor damage to living spaces. And Anchorage Assembly members are proposing privacy restrictions on the police department's expanding surveillance system. I'm Monica Nelson.
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0: We'll find some useful tips.
3: This is in German. Do not buy unless you speak German. As you can tell from this review, I speak English and not German.
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3: Well.
1: And some pretty useless tips.
0: Oh, it has wall-to-wall profanity and vulgar language.
4: Can't you just make a movie about mobsters where they don't swear?
0: We'll uncover some startling truths. September 11th was still more than a week away.
4: He claiming Mr. Rogers had something to do with 9/11?
3: I think he's not claiming it. I think he's about to prove it, right?
0: We'll go on a journey of self-discovery.
4: Night of the Comet is one of the greatest movies.
3: Yeah. Well,
4: no, it's not, but... I immediately back off this.
0: And confront our own shameful opinions.
4: Why should the pros who get, at least they get paid for it? I want to do this for free. Like, my opinion on, what was that band that I really got out in front of?
3: The New Radicals.
4: The New Radicals. Yeah, I was like, I think this guy's like the next Stevie Wonder.
1: But mostly, it'll be a bunch of nonsense like this.
4: Yeah, he was Bing.
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0: AI is being run by Democrats. Google AI being run by Democrats. I've got that coming up. There's a simple explanation. They always reveal themselves. I want to go to the phones in just a moment, but before I go to the phones, I want to play a soundbite for you of the Treasury Secretary talking about the economic D-Day that President Trump is launching against Iran, the Islamic Revolution in Tehran, and where they're brutalizing 92 million people and terrorizing the world, not just the region, but the world. And the Democrats are funding their nuclear weapons program and their ballistic missile program. But here is the Treasury Secretary, Scott Bessent, talking about the economic chokehold that the Trump administration has placed on the Iranian regime, and they're not alone.
1: This is going to be the greatest coordinated economic isolation in the history of the world. And we are going to them and saying, you are either with us or against us. You want this murderous regime to end. This will work. It worked in Venezuela once we put up the blockade. It is working in Cuba right now. And it is going to work in Iran. And we are going to collapse this regime.
0: Going to collapse this regime. And he's talking about how Ronald Reagan choking the USSR, the Soviet Union, to death economically, using our economic power to certainly drive the collapse of the Soviet Union, which was a real bad day for the leaders of the Democratic Socialists of America. And for Bernie Sanders, they love the Soviet Union because they're left-wing terrorists, you know. But the President of the United States, talking about economic D-Day against Iran, and the news media, they're on the side of Iran all over the place. Just look at the headlines. The Orange County Register, of all places, Trump warns of economic D-Day, in quotation marks, against Iran, but Tehran is well acquainted with sanctions. And the Orange County Register, oh, they don't have to worry about that, the economic stranglehold of the United States. President Trump said the U.S. is imposing an unprecedented level of economic warfare and isolation on Iran, aiming to force its leadership to cave to demands to end its nuclear weapons program and fully reopen the Strait of Hormuz to oil and gas tankers. They're terrorists. They hold hostages and they extort everything there. They're a lot like Democrats. All right. With that said, let's go to the telephones again, Michael. Let's go to Jerry calling from Reno, Nevada. Jerry, you're on the Chris Plant Show.
2: Hey, Chris. Yeah, I'm out here for the annual Tailhook Convention with several million of America's finest, both young and old men and women here. And
0: is that right? You're there for Tailhook?
2: Yep.
0: That is great. That is great. Are you a Navy naval aviator yourself?
2: I am semi-retired. I'm retired from active duty, but I've been working for the Navy ever since I got out.
0: Uh-huh. And are you a pilot?
2: Oh, yeah. I might mention I fly fighters. You always got to put that in there.
0: Uh-huh. What do you fly? You fly F-18s?
2: Well, I started out F-4s, transition F-14s, little F-18 time during flight test, and some other cats and dogs. I can even say I've got a one combat mission and a SPAD. Yeah, but I'm not that old. This is the Navy Day One.
0: 18. So were you at Pax River in Maryland and in the F-18 development?
2: Yeah, that was back in 79 to 81 time frame there when it first down there.
0: Cool. I got to fly my F-18 out of Patuxent River, out of Pax River in Maryland. I was out there with you. You probably know. What was his name? Admiral Denny McGinn.
2: Oh, yeah. Yeah.
0: And He was the head of aviation. He wanted to go fly one of the new Super Hornets, and I was hanging around with him, and he said, I'm going to go fly F-18s at the end of this week. You want to come? And I said, well, hell yeah, I want to come. So I got to go backseat an F-18 out of Patuxent River, the Navy Flight Test Center. A good day at work, a very good day at work.
2: Yeah, I would have been surprised if you said, no, I don't want to go. I got better things to do.
0: Yeah, right, yeah. Yeah, so great, fighter jets. But I interrupted your storytelling, Jerry. I apologize.
2: Well, no, I just my comment was basically that about what's going on in Iran, and yeah. I think it's just he has assuredly prevented several million New Yorkers and their families from being incinerated by a jihadi nuke. And the irony is that these are all people who viscerally hate Trump. And so Chucky Schumer and AOC and the gang there, they owe Trump a debt of gratitude for saving their constituents.
0: Well, they're hoping that only Israel will be nuked or something. But you're 100% right, of course. The Iranians get they had their foreign minister, deputy foreign minister, bragging that they have, 560 kilos of enriched uranium, up to 60% or something. And they're a couple of weeks away from having weapons-grade enriched uranium. And they would have enough for 10 nuclear bombs. And Tel Aviv would be number one. And then New York and Washington, D.C. are next on their short list. We're the great Satan, after all. And they're just the little Satan, Jerry. So, you know, that I think Tel Aviv would be first for them to nuke. But then it's us. Then it's New York and Washington, D.C. And, yeah, President Trump taking them on when they're marching toward nuclear weapons. But, Jerry, you know that and I mentioned it before, but Barack Obama gave them billions and billions of dollars and sent Boltneck John Kerry over there or wherever they met in Geneva or something and said, oh, yeah, we're going to green light your ballistic missile program. We're going to green light your enriching uranium, spinning centrifuges. What's up with that, Jerry?
2: what to say? But yeah. I will say this. I disagree with the order. I believe that Washington and New York, especially New York, will go first. I give you 9/11.
0: Yeah. Yeah, that's true. Yeah, that's fair enough. I remember that. I remember that day well.
2: Tell us, but I'm pretty sure that it will be the great Satan first.
0: Mm. Okay. Well, that actually makes good sense. For sure. I've done my homework on my nuclear weapons in Washington, D.C. I look out over the city from home, and I see the Capitol, and I see the Washington Monument, and stuff. And I've done the, you know, 5-kiloton bomb, the 10-kiloton bomb, just like the suitcase nukes, the math on that from the Capitol and the White House. And I think I'd be okay with certainly a 5-kiloton and maybe a 10-kiloton, too. And the wind would favor me. But anything more than that, and I'm toast. I'd say that much. And it's very real. You know, look, we grew up with this stuff, Jerry, the Soviet Union threatening to incinerate us with intercontinental ballistic missiles topped with nuclear weapons. And my household, anyway, we kind of acclimatized to it when I was a little kid. Our mother, when we talked about it at the dinner table and stuff, our mother said, well, listen, if we hear that we're living in New York as little kids and then Chicago a little later. And my mother said, well, listen, if we hear on the radio that the nukes are coming in, they're airborne. She said, oh, we'll just go out to the front yard and watch the mushroom cloud. Because, you know, you can't run from it. You can't drive. You can't drive with. So my mother was like, you know, if you're not going to have a 9-megaton nuclear warhead on New York, we'll just go out and watch the mushroom cloud. And I thought, you know, I mean, what else are you going to do? You could go hide in a storm drain or something, I guess, but not much else. And now it's back. Yep. with the Democrats' help. Look, the Democrats were helping the Soviet Union all over the place, too. And now they're helping Iran. They were helping North Vietnam and the Viet Cong during the Vietnam War on and on. So that the Democrats are just always they're on the wrong side. They were the Confederate States of America in the Civil War. They're so many of them with the Soviet Union. They were with the Sandinistas and against the Contras in Central America. They're on the wrong side of history, as Barack Obama used to like to arrogantly and pompously say. Amazing stuff. But Jerry, your point here is that these New Yorkers who are Trump haters should probably consider the fact that Iran was this close to having nuclear weapons. And we're the great Satan. And President Trump at least set them back enormously, immensely at a bare minimum. But the Democrats were green-lighting everything, the underground uranium enrichment facilities that the IAEA would not get to, their fake inspection regimes, and Barack Obama and the Democrats funding them with billions and billions of dollars that they would use to destroy us, and their best friend was the Democrat Party. And I've been saying all along, Jerry, that, you know, their best friend is not Putin in Iran or Xi Jinping, but it's the Democrat Party in the United States. And certainly the Iranian leadership knows that. They're not stupid. And they know the news cycles and the election cycles. And they know that the Democrat Party is basically in their camp, right?
2: Yes, sir.
0: Isn't that crazy?
2: It's a crazy world.
0: Yeah, it sure is. And I don't know if you know this. You know, my father was a Navy fighter pilot.
2: Oh, yes, I do.
0: Okay, yeah. Yeah. He was a Hellcat guy, you know, a lot before your time. Way before you.
2: Yeah.
0: Propeller planes. Cool airplane, though.
2: Those are the guys that, whenever I was younger, we used to sit at their feet and listen to their stories and get lessons learned from them.
0: Yeah. Is that right? That's cool. That's very cool. And F-4, the Phantom, one of the coolest planes in the history of the world, a rocket ship. What a great plane to fly. And the F-14, you must love the new Top Gun movie, the Top Gun Maverick movie. That's a lot of fun, isn't it?

0: Yeah, but we always say that the real star of that's the Tomcat.
1: Yeah, right. When he fled, and that's and that you know, and that's all about Iran. That whole movie is about. They never say it, but that's Iran. The underground nuke facilities in the valley and hard to get to, and they built it in an impossible place to get to. And Iran was the last country using F-14s, and Maverick flies out at the end in an old beat-up F-14. And Iran is that, you know, everything in that movie says Iran, but they never use the word Iran.
0: Yeah, please, Rick.
1: Yeah. Yeah, it's fun. It's a fun world. All right, and you're there for Tailhook, which got famous one year for a big fake story that the news media ginned up and all that. In fact, when I was at the Pentagon, there was another story. Tailhook convention was going on, and a couple of bikers filed a police report claiming that the Navy pilots in the hallway had sexually assaulted her and all this stuff. And I was at the Pentagon, and I heard about this, and it was a great moment. I actually got to call, and it was in Las Vegas again. And I got to call. I got the head of security at the casino on the phone. And this was just blowing up as a big story. And I got the head of security, and I said, well, listen, you guys got cameras in all these hallways, right? And he said, yeah, we got cameras in all these hallways. And I said, so you've looked at you're the head of security. You looked at all the videos where these people say these terrible things happen, right? Said, yeah. And I said, did any of these things happen? And the head of security said, absolutely none of it. It's complete. We followed them around the hotel on the security cameras. Nothing ever happened to them. Everything they said was made up. And fortunately, yeah, with my sidekick, Jamie McIntyre, we went on the air, reported that the whole thing was a fake, and that whole fake Tailhook story went away. It was a good day at work, I thought.
0: I was there for that Tailhook, and I was down on the fourth floor that Saturday night, and I ran into the head of security down there for the Hilton. Uh-huh. And I said, hey, how's it going there? And he said, a lot of guys down here, everything okay? And he said, and this is the head of security, said, hey, you guys are nothing. You know, if something starts, you know, I can just tell you to knock it off or whatever like that. And you know how to obey orders. He says, the worst guys that we have here are the Shriners, because they're running around on a little bike, hallway, bunks, and whatever like that. They're the real problem.
1: No kidding. The Shriners, that's pretty damn funny. And they have fun hats, you know, so...
0: Yeah,
1: that's a
0: little
1: tip. That's great stuff. Well, Jerry, I'm glad you called in. Obviously, we could talk all day because there's a lot to talk about. But saluting you, my friend, and enjoy your Tailhook convention in Reno, Nevada this time. Big fun. You know, who's more fun than Navy fighter pilots? Come on, great stuff. So, Jerry, calling from Reno, Nevada. What you retired? Or you retire as a commander?
0: Yep,
1: commander. 05.
0: Retired after my squadron command, and I've been working special projects for the Navy and Navy crowd mostly ever since.
1: Fun stuff. All right, Jerry, have a great Tailhook convention. Wish I was there to buy you beers, but you're on your own, pal. Good stuff. Thanks, Jerry. All right, we've got, how much time do we have? We've got, I want to get to this. AI is racist. I gave it away. How do I know Democrats are running AI? I'll explain coming up.
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4: 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A black man from the projects comes forward with information about the case.
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4: But out of nowhere, he goes from star witness to prime suspect.
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7: I get 90 years for killing somebody I have never seen.
4: Behind bars, Lee finds an unlikely ally in his cellie, Robert. The pair are like chalk and cheese. There's no way their paths would ever cross on the outside. But as a fellow inmate, Robert sees through the lies and vows to do the unthinkable. Clear Lee's name.
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1: All right, the question is, how do you know that Democrats control Google AI? Google, the artificial intelligence, right? And an interesting story on this. Google AI giving staggeringly racist advice about being alone with certain groups. All right? leave the area or call emergency services right away. But wait a minute, what's this? I feel unsafe. Listen to this. If you feel unsafe or uncomfortable, leave the area right away or call emergency services. Now, this is here's the thing. If the question is, if you're being alone with white people, if you find yourself alone with white people, if you feel unsafe or uncomfortable being with white people, leave the area right away or call emergency services. I think that's good advice. Listen to this. Being of any specific nationality does not change basic safety rules. Trust your gut feeling and protect yourself. All right, got to move to another place. If you're with white people, because white people can be very dangerous, you know. But this is pretty amazing stuff. The Michael Knowles posting. Being alone with a black person is a normal everyday. Somebody says, "I'm alone with a black person." And AI says to you, being alone with a black person is a normal everyday situation. Treat them like any other human being by relaxing, being polite, and talking normally. Race does not change. It doesn't change how people are going to react with you because, you know, that's perfectly normal. But then it says, I'm alone with a white person. Ask Google AI. I'm alone with a black person. Should I be concerned? And it says, oh, no, everybody's perfectly normal. And then ask the same machine, I'm alone with a white person. And it says, if you feel unsafe or uncomfortable right now, please let me know. I'll find a safe public space. Because being alone with a white person or with white people could be very frightening and intimidating. But if you're alone with black people, just act normal, right? Because that's Google AI. It's racist. And that's how you know Democrats run it. All right, now, let's go to soundbite number 9. Special agent in charge, the Albany field office in New York, Craig, I love his name, Tremoroli. His name is Tremoroli. And they've arrested a Democrat woman named Bowie, who converted to Islam 4 years ago and has been plotting to blow up the state house in Albany, New York. Here is FBI Albany Special Agent in Charge Craig Tremoroli.
2: Miss Bowie didn't just want to kill lawmakers. She wanted a complete disruption of our government. And after that, she planned to flee the country and one day come back to, quote, do more, such as New Year's Eve in Times Square, even stating she would come back to attack the White House and the president, but only after she bombed the state capitol.
1: Sure. FBI thwarts alleged ISIS-inspired plot by this woman. She's a white woman who could skip a couple of meals, and she converted to Islam 4 years ago. And now, here's the special agent in charge.
2: Approximately 5 years ago, she converted to Islam. And within the last 4 to 6 months, we believe that radicalization turned to mobilization.
1: Just a coincidence, I'm sure. 35-year-old white woman, a convert to Islam, plotting ISIS-inspired attack on the New York State Capitol and Times Square for New Year's Eve. She was going to blow up the Capitol, then leave the country, then come back to attack the White House and Times Square. Aloha.
5: The Supreme Court is allowing President Trump to continue construction on his White House ballroom project for now. Today, the court issued a stay on a lower court's ruling that had paused work on the project. That stay will remain in place as the High Court continues to weigh Trump's appeal of the lower court's ruling. Trump argues the ballroom project is a matter of national security. The president is in South Carolina campaigning for Republican Senator Darlene Graham there, headlining a rally at the Myrtle Beach Convention Center. Graham's the sister of the late Senator Lindsey Graham and will face Congressman Ralph Norman in South Carolina's Republican Senate primary runoff on August 25th. The U.S. Navy says it's working to rename an aircraft carrier that had been set to honor a black sailor praised for his heroic actions during the Pearl Harbor attack. Here's Wendy Swanson.
3: That's according to CNN. The Navy announced during President Trump's first term that it would be called the USS Doris Miller. It's unclear what the Navy is looking to change the name of the carrier under construction to, though there reportedly were conversations about renaming it to honor Trump. I'm Wendy Swanson.
5: TikTok's agreed to pay $400 million to settle a U.S. government lawsuit, which alleges the company violated the Children's Online Privacy Protection Act. That law requires websites and online services directed at children to obtain parental consent before collecting personal information from users under the age of 13. The Justice Department says TikTok will pay $300 million immediately, with an additional $100 million due after a court order vacates an earlier consent decree. The Lindsay Clancy murder trial in Massachusetts has wrapped for the week. Testimony will continue Monday, with the prosecution still calling on rebuttal witnesses after the defense rested its case today. Clancy has admitted to strangling her three young children in 2023, but is pleading not guilty, claiming she was suffering from postpartum psychosis when she killed the children. I'm Scott Carr.
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6: It's August 2023, a county government meeting in Pennsylvania's Lehigh Valley. 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
7: My two-month-old son was happily drinking milk from his bottle when he quickly started choking, turned blue, and went limp. 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Two pumps of the device and my son was conscious, gasping for air and coughing up milk.
6: They all went to the ER to make sure the baby was okay.
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7: She stated to my father and mother-in-law that we are young, first-time parents who got frustrated with our baby and violently shook him to make him stop crying, and a confession would only make things easier for us.
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7: I'm a postpartum mom dealing with the grief and the trauma of my son being ripped from my arms. And I'm a mom who lost everything in less than 24 hours due to one doctor's misdiagnosis. Enough is enough.
6: 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And the next one. The stories they tell form a pattern of parents walking into a Lehigh Valley hospital to get help for a child, only to leave without them. And the same doctor's name kept coming up again and again. A pediatrician.
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6: 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From Serial Productions and the New York Times, I'm Diane Neary, and this is The Preventionist, a story about a doctor and the rise of a powerful field of pediatric medicine.
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9: A quiet residential neighborhood erupts in chaos. Carmine Galante, the feared boss of the Bonanno crime family, lies dead, his cigar still clutched between his teeth.
10: Masked men walked into Joe and Mary's luncheonette in Brooklyn today and gunned down Carmine Galante, a man believed to be the most powerful mafia chieftain in the country.
9: The execution sent shockwaves through the criminal underworld and set the stage for one of the most pivotal criminal cases in New York City history. From the minds behind the acclaimed television series comes Law and Order: Criminal Justice System. 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
9: For decades, the mafia had New York City in a stranglehold, with law enforcement seemingly powerless to intervene. But the murder of Carmine Galante marked the beginning of the end. Discover how a group of young prosecutors took on the mafia and, with the help of law enforcement, brought down its most powerful figures. I'm Anasika Nicolazzi, and from Wolf Entertainment and iHeart Podcasts, this is Law & Order: Criminal Justice System.
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27: Fairbanks area weather for the remaining
4: remainder of this afternoon and into tomorrow. Cloudy skies, scattered showers as well. An overnight low tonight around 46. Tomorrow, more of the same with a high near 65.
11: 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It's economic D-Day for Iran.
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0: Let's have some fun on a Friday. We have done it. We have made it to the end of the week. Smile. Life is good. And it's going to be such an incredible Ask Dr. Jesse Friday tonight. We have so many questions about it. Hey, these communists, our communists are open prison, but communist governments around the world are totalitarian. What sense does that make? Someone wants to know, is AI going to kind of defeat left-wing thought? Some lady wants to yell at people, understandably, for potentially sitting out in November. The American military. Are we no longer able to, you know, fight World War II again? All that, we're going to dig into at least a little bit. These Democrat primary debates, because they're pretty revealing. All that and so much more coming up tonight on the world-famous Jesse Kelly Show. We'll even take a couple seconds to mock and criticize Jill Biden, which is one of my favorite pastimes. Before we get into any of that, let's dig into the questions right now. Jesse, DSA and communists is this one. These regimes around the world have the most intolerant and brutal law enforcement in the world. The DSA and communists here in America are all anti-law enforcement. These people are just out of their minds. Okay. Let's talk about that. It's a little odd, isn't it? Country like North Korea is probably one of the best examples. North Korea, they say, I mean, no one knows for sure, has virtually no street crime. None. Nobody's pickpocketing anybody. You're not going to see gangs out there spray painting graffiti on the side of the walls. Why? Well, they'll just kill you. Just pull your fingernails out and kill every member of your family, and they'll just kill you. They control everything, where you eat, where you live, what you do for a living. They control all. You are a slave to the government. There's no open jail policy in North Korea. But the communists here in America, Democrats, they don't believe in locking up violent criminals. In fact, we talked about it so many times before, they actually want violent criminals out of jail, out of prison, and they want them doing more rape and more murder. So a North Korean communist wants everyone locked up, and an American communist doesn't want anyone locked up? How does that make sense? Let me explain. Imagine for a second. Imagine, and we're not going to do this, by the way. Imagine that you and me, we're going to get together tonight, Red Lobster, have some Cheddar Bay biscuits, and we are going to begin a revolution against the government of the United States of America. Again, we're not going to do this, but we're going to begin a revolution against the government, okay? Now, do you think we should leave Red Lobster after we come up with a plan and drive right down to Washington, D.C. and storm the Capitol? No. Why? Well, you understand that any revolution, any military exercise, period, any revolution, it has stages. There are various stages. If you and me, if we're going to have a revolution against the United States of America, I mean, look, we just got done at Red Lobster. We got to go recruiting. We got to figure out the logistics. How are we going to get secure comms? The weapons situation. Do we have people in place here and there? If not, we have to recruit them. We have stages we have to get through before we are ever going to be in position to storm into the Capitol building and say, we have this country now. It's ours. We have stages. You don't jump right from the let's do it stage to the storm the Capitol stage. You have steps, right? Steps. You with me? Communist revolutions work the exact same way. Chris, grab that old Yuri Bezmenov clip we talk about. Honestly, anyone will work fine, but where he's talking about, you know, demoralization, whatever, Chris will get it in a second. But communist revolutions have stages, too. And they talk about them. There are writings about it. We have our ex-KGB Yuri Bezmenov, who was discussing them. Here, listen.
1: Ideological subversion is the slow process which we call either ideological subversion or active measures, активные мероприятия in the language of the KGB, or psychological warfare. What it basically means is to change the perception of reality of every American to such an extent that despite of the abundance of information, no one is able to come to sensible conclusions in the interests of defending themselves, their families, their community, and their country. It's a great brainwashing process which goes very slow, and it's de-

0: many years, because this is the minimum number of years which requires to educate one generation of students in the country of your enemy, exposed to the ideology of the enemy. In other words, Marxism-Leninism ideology is being pumped into the soft heads of at least three generations of American students without being challenged or counterbalanced by the basic values of Americanism, American patriotism. The demoralization process in the United States is basically completed already.
1: Okay, I could let it play. It's wonderful, don't get me wrong, but the point I was trying to drive home is this. Communist revolutions come in stages. So a country like North Korea, the revolution's done. Has been done for years. The revolution is complete. That's what it looks like if the communist revolution succeeds. The Soviet Union under Stalin. They're famous for, one of the things they're most famous for is what? Their prison system, the gulag system. They just locked everybody up. not just rapists and murderers, political opponents, someone who looked at you crossways, someone who went to the grocery store without their papers, the prison locked everybody up. East Germany locked everybody up. The final stage is a brutal, brutal tyranny where people are tortured and killed and imprisoned en masse, and every single thing in society is controlled. But here's the good news, maybe the bad news, depending on how you look at it. I consider the good news. We aren't there in the United States of America because the communists have not been able to complete their revolution yet. You can argue about where exactly they are with the various stages, the various steps of their revolution. But we are in the middle of one, not at the end of one. And until you get to the end being you hold all the power, every government seat, everything, that's the end. Until you get to that point in time, if you're a communist, it helps you if more people are getting murdered and raped and robbed in society. It helps you. That breaks up societies. It causes angst. It causes fear. You want these people. They are not only beneficial to just shaking up society, they are prime recruits for the communist street animal movement. Prime recruits. Don't believe me? Go look at any one of these Antifa losers who get arrested on various things and look at their rap sheets. This is not that guy's first rodeo when it comes to grabbing a pipe and hitting somebody in the head. He's been doing it for a very long time. He's probably not even a commie. He just found a group that will train him and protect him. It will turn him loose to be the violent monster he is. Now, if you were to fast forward clear to the end stage where they have everything, they're just going to take him out and shoot him in the head. Well, now he's a burden. Now, okay, well, now you served your purpose. Now you have to go. They're not being hypocritical or being different. Our DSA communists, our Democrats in this country are no different, not an inch of daylight different between an American Democrat and a communist in North Korea. The only difference is the stage they're in. Remember all the tyranny the Biden administration brought down on this country? Remember. Remember how many people they sent law enforcement after. And that's while we have lots of guns. Do you know what Democrats would do if we didn't have guns in this country? They'd come for all of us. They'd have the Marines in your backyard. They would. That's why. That's the difference. All right. This AI stuff, is it going to defeat left-wing worldview? That, and we'll touch on this primary debate. Hang on.
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0: The Jesse Kelly Show on a wonderful Friday, and Ask Dr. Jesse Friday. And of course, you can email your questions in to jesse@jessekellyshow.com. So, look, I mentioned before, what would Democrats do? Remember what they did, all the evil things they did under Joe Biden, not just rounding up 1,000 January Sixers, announcing their intention to go find another 1,000 people to arrest. We know directives came down from the White House to go after Donald Trump in every jurisdiction they could, and they did. They arrested him. We know they dug up an old obscure law to justify sending SWAT teams to the homes of peaceful pastors to throw them in prison. That's what they did while Americans were the most armed people on the planet. What do you think they would do if they had the opportunity to do those things without getting hurt? Look, this is Ed Markey. This is from a primary debate last night.
1: I say impeach Trump. He's running a criminal enterprise. He's got a cash for criminals program that Republicans support, $1.8 billion. He's been running a all-you-can-eat corruption buffet for himself, for his family, for his cronies, for his corporations. He must be held accountable. And he's also planning on stealing the election. That's what the Save America Act is all about.
0: Do you know how far and wide that Trump pardon is going to have to be if Democrats take power again? Oh, here's the primary opponent, Seth Moulton.
2: And let me be clear. ICE needs to be abolished because the organization is completely corrupt. It's staffed by thugs. And that's why I was the first in this race to say that they need to be prosecuted as well.
0: You know that Donald Trump, at the end of his term, is probably going to have to hand out a blanket pardon to every member of ICE because Democrats are so sick and evil. You know that? It's true. All right, let's move on. Dear Jesse, your show is fast becoming my favorite program because you and your audience always ask questions that are on my mind. You do a great job in explaining the pitfalls of socialism and communism, but the uneducated are drawn to the false premise that it would make things fair when it comes to economics. With the AI promise of universal basic income payments as a benefit, would that collapse the left's primary argument as to why they should be given power? It's a fascinating question. So let's sign on to a point that I don't agree with, but people, very smart people, say this point. Elon Musk is someone who has said this point. Artificial intelligence. I'm very much paraphrasing, so here it is. Artificial intelligence, they say, is going to grow so powerful. It's going to be so widespread that AI will do everything, almost everything. And of course, that leads people to say, well, wait a minute. What about my job? What about my job? Oh, don't worry. Because AI is doing all the productivity in society, there will be enough money flowing around courtesy of AI that everybody will simply get a check to go do whatever you want, stay home, eat Little Debbie's oatmeal cream pies, take the old lady out to Red Lobster with no job at all. That's very much paraphrasing, but that is this dream they sell. One day we will get there. Now, I need to clarify, I don't sign on for any of that at all. Society will reject it. Society is already rejecting it. That is a pipe dream that these tech geniuses come up with because they don't understand human nature. That aside, let's say I sign on to it. All right, that sounds good. That sounds good. Would that defeat the left's primary argument? No, because you're wrong about their primary argument. Let me explain. Yes, they go out there and talk about fair a lot. Fair, this is unfair, this should be more fair, fair, fair, fair. Yes, they talk about that a lot, no question. But that's not necessarily what they're selling if you listen. If you listen to how these Democrats talk. Listen to their speeches. Listen to their debates. Yeah, they'll mention something about fair income, taxes, and whatnot. They're not selling fair. They're selling revenge. What is communism? the religion of the malcontent. That is the true definition of communism. It is the religion of the malcontent. That person, whoever they may be, whatever their walk of life is, that is bitter and resentful about anything. About, maybe it's about income. I don't have as much money as he has. He's got a better car than I do. But look, it might be about beauty, basic beauty. You think it's an accident? So many Democrat women are disgusting. It's not an accident. They look, oh, look at how pretty she is. She's dating the high school quarterback. He wouldn't even look at me. I hate her. The bitterness, envy, this is what draws people into being a communist. Always has, always will. I have an axe to grind with, pick your person. I have an axe to grind with X, with this group of people, with this. And then what happens? Communist leaders step in and say, you know what? You've got a very good point. If you give me power, you give me power, I'll hurt them for you. Just give me power. Give me power and they'll pay for what they did to you. That's communism. Oh, they'll mention fair from time to time. 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
1: The investigation continues into a charter aircraft carrying 8 people which crashed at a remote military radar site in southwest Alaska. The U.S. military confirmed all 2 pilots and 6 passengers on board were killed. Early vote counting from the primary indicates Jonathan Kreis Tompkins, Tom Begich, Bernadette Wilson, and Dave Bronson taking their early lead. Under Alaska's open system, the top 4 vote-getters advance from the 17-person field to the November general election. Ballot counting does continue. A Kodiak woman made headlines crediting her jiu-jitsu training and pure instinct for helping her fend off and survive a sudden brown bear attack. Caitlin Lane survived the defensive attack by an estimated 800-pound Kodiak brown bear near Bell Flats. She had been walking her dog on a trail adjacent to a local salmon stream. I'm Monica Nelson.
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12: Fairbanks area weather for the remainder of this afternoon and into tomorrow. Cloudy skies, scattered showers as well. An overnight low tonight around 46. Tomorrow, more of the same with a high near 65.
13: I'm Julian Edelman. That's Rob Gronkowski. And guess what, folks? We're teammates again. And we're going to welcome you guys all to Dudes on Dudes.
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13: That sounds a little weird, but that's what this is going to be. 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
13: 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Is Tom Brady a dog or a dudes, dude?
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0: It is the Jesse Kelly Show on a fantastic Friday. Remember, if you miss any part of the show, you can download it. iHeart, Spotify, iTunes. One more word on this, how they're always selling grievance. They're always selling revenge. Derek Chauvin. You remember Derek Chauvin? If you don't, he was that cop involved in the George Floyd overdose. Now, remember, we know now. We know. That's not my opinion. We know George Floyd died of an overdose. I know the video maybe looked bad or something like that, but we know other things too. That picture you've seen, maybe the video of Derek Chauvin with his knee kind of looks like it's on the back of George Floyd's neck. You know, we know that the police department in Minneapolis trained him to do that. It's part of their training manual. Derek Chauvin, it looks like, did nothing wrong. And yet Derek Chauvin is rotting in federal prison. Now, there may be some movement on that. Okay, so I mean, no matter who you are, that should be something you should celebrate. If a man has been had his career ripped apart, had his freedom taken away, he's already been shivved in prison, and he's rotting away in prison, and he didn't do anything wrong, isn't that sad? Don't you hate that? I do. Hopefully you do. Okay? Tim Walz. Governor of Minnesota. Here's what he said about it.
1: If he issues that pardon, we will simply transfer Derek Chauvin to serve out his 22 and a half years in state prison in Minnesota. And telling people that just to remain focused on that. And so no indication whether they're going to do it or not, but I think it behooves us to be prepared for it with this presidency that it seems like that might.
0: If they let him out of federal prison for a crime he didn't commit, we'll just take him and throw him into state prison. Why? Because the Democrat Party has been selling grievance and revenge to the black community since Lyndon Johnson. That's why. Had nothing to do with the crime, the day itself. It had everything to do with skin color to the communists in this country. Selling grievance, selling grievance, selling grievance, selling grievance, selling grievance to the extent they're willing to take a completely innocent man and throw him in a cage no matter what the cost. They're not selling fair. They're selling grievance. Oh, I played it yesterday. James Tallarico goes on this Breakfast Club, this black radio show.
2: Texas, we see what happened with Carmelo Anthony, and you said it was a tragedy.
3: Yeah.
2: What did you mean by that?
3: Well, I've done a lot of work in the state house on justice reform, and right now we've got a system that doesn't serve all Americans equally, and we know that black Texans have been have not gotten the justice they deserve.
0: It's all on videotape. We haven't seen it all yet, but we've seen enough. Carmelo Anthony walked into a high school tent that wasn't his with a gigantic knife. And when he was asked to leave the tent, which of course you would be, the tents are for specific teams, specific schools. He got lippy, pulled out a knife, jammed it into the chest of a, by all accounts, wonderful young man who died in his brother's arms. And yet James Tallarico, because he wants more of the black vote in Texas, feels like he has to go on a black radio show and talk about how unjust it was. It wasn't unjust at all. It's the law. They're not selling fair. They don't want fair. They're not interested in fair. They're interested in revenge. Jesse, you read an email from a gentleman who said he would vote in November with his wallet. Doesn't he remember how expensive it was under Biden? If the radicals take the House or Senate or both, he will be paying a lot more than he is now. Nothing will get done because they will go after everyone in this administration. They'll try to pass amnesty, so on and so forth. We need to give Trump his last 2 years without all the fighting and things will get better. Do not vote these Democrats into office. She says she loves the show. Didn't say I can say her name and I will not. And I, of course, agree with her. I am voting straight ticket Republican this November. That is what I am going to do. And I am doing that as because, as I've explained many times before, the greatest threat by a mile to you, your children, your country, and your way of life is not China, Russia, Iran, North Korea, or anything else under the sun. The greatest threat to your way of life is Democrats taking power inside the United States of America. They will destroy everything they touch. That is by far the thing that is the biggest threat to you. Because of that, despite all my disagreements with them, and I have many and I voiced them all the time, I'm going to vote Republicans because they're the lesser of two evils. And this is where people will step up and say, we shouldn't have to vote for the lesser of two evils. Oh, grow up. That's what every election is. I don't want to vote for the lesser of two evils either. Have you ever had a vote that wasn't that? I mean, I could count the ones on one hand I've had in my whole life that wasn't that, where I was genuinely fired up and excited to vote for the candidate because this guy's great. Normally, almost every time, it's, oh, gosh, well, he sucks a little less than the other guy. That's what it's like. Honestly, my favorite candidate ever was me. What, Chris? I was the one who had it all figured out. Anyway, you see what I mean? That's what I'm doing this November. Now, that said, I'm also going to encourage all my friends to do the same. But because I've already begun that process, trying to prod them, hey, please vote this November, please vote Republican, I am getting the normie pushback. And the normie pushback all sounds the same. Jesse, what's changed? I still can't afford gas. Jesse, what's changed? Have you seen the cost of beef? Jesse, my son can't find a job. And look, this is the point where I launch into the, hey, Trump has done this and Trump has done that. And look, it's not as bad as Democrats. And those things, they resonate with you, hopefully. And they resonate, obviously, with highly involved political people. But the people who decide elections in this country are not highly involved. They are not highly informed. They are what I call normies. Normies don't vote on that kind of stuff. They vote on, do I have a job? How

0: how's the cost of everything? Do my family members have a job? How's that grocery bill look? Am I able to throw the family in a minivan and drive down to Myrtle Beach for a long weekend? Or have I been priced out of doing that thing we do once a year? I actually have a friend. He lives in South Jersey. And every single year, they drive down to Virginia Beach. Every year, they rent a house, a big family. They rent a house. Nothing fancy, right? But they go rent a house in Virginia Beach, and they spend a week in Virginia Beach. He told me, this is a couple months ago, he told me, we're not going this year. First time in 15 years. First time in 15 years he's not going because he can't afford it. He's got a good job. What is he, a sales manager for a grocery store or something like that. I don't know his specific. He works for a grocery chain, but he's got a good job, good career. Can't afford it anymore. Now, he's not a political person. And I'm going to tell him, get out and vote for Republicans in November. But because, I mean, right now, you know what he's probably doing? Well, he's probably at work. But when he gets home from work, you know what he's going to do? He's going to watch sports, maybe turn on Netflix. And in November, it doesn't matter what I tell him. Maybe I can talk him into it, but the bottom line is he's probably going to say, well, screw Republicans too. He doesn't like Democrats. Can't stand Democrats. No, I mean, honestly, the country can't stand Democrats.
1: PU, when it comes to the Democratic brand, the net favorability rating of the Democratic Party. You know, back in 2018, when Democrats, during the first Trump presidency, right, when they were able to win back control of the House, they were even. They were even, right? Favorable minus unfavorable, even at 0-0-0. Now look at this. 25 points underwater. Ooh.
0: So he hates Democrats like everyone else. On the flip side, there's stuff like this.
1: Hispanic men. Donald Trump put up a historically strong performance for a Republican candidate for president amongst Hispanic men. But the phrase this morning for President Trump is "ay caramba," because look at these shifts. I mean, Hispanic men on Trump. In 2024, he won among Hispanic men by 10 points. Look now where his net approval rating is. Down he goes into the Gulf of Mexico, minus 41 points in.
0: Why? Prices haven't gone down. That's why. I've been talking about affordability since COVID. I didn't just get here. Since we stopped an economy and printed $7 trillion, I've been talking about it. Now, we're going to eat it. Sucks. Hang on.
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8: 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I cannot support Mary under any circumstances.
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9: If you weren't there, here's what you missed on a recent episode of the Gas and Diesel Doctor Report. 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
10: Oh.
9: Yeah. I thought they were kind of unisex.
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9: You know, I print these stories up, and I have no idea what you're going to do with them when I bring them to you. 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
11: Mary Peltola was a do-nothing congresswoman. She missed 20% of her votes and failed to pass a single bill into law. When her lower 48 Liberal Party bosses demanded that she oppose her own bill on expanding Alaska oil production, Mary Peltola cut and ran on our energy workers. She sold Alaska out. Here's Congressman Pete Stauber from Minnesota with the real story on Mary Peltola.
12: I served with Mary Peltola. She didn't show up for work and didn't get one bill signed into law. Worse, Peltola sponsored a bill to increase Alaska oil production, but her Liberal Party bosses objected, so she voted against her own bill and told other liberals to do the same. I've never seen a member of Congress sell out their state like this. I had to carry the bill across the finish line. Mary Peltola sided with D.C. liberals instead of Alaska.
13: I'm Dan Sullivan, candidate for U.S. Senate, and I approve this message. 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

It is the Jesse Kelly Show on a fantastic, wonderful Friday. Remember, you can email us, jesse@jessekellyshow.com. Chris, that was Ozzy Osbourne, right? I've got to go see him in concert. Have you ever seen Ozzy in concert, Chris? I'm gonna. Hey, Jesse, are the leaked videos of sailors complaining on ships, leaked articles of missile shortages, Trump's indecisiveness about what to do in Iran, and all the political infighting proof that America can no longer handle a protracted war if one were to ever break out? All right, so let me tackle a couple things. The first thing, I'm not going to make my long point, which I made before, about the sailors complaining about the conditions and the showers and the food and things like that. I'm just going to again remind you that is not indicative that we have a bunch of whiny losers in the Navy, although I'm sure there are plenty of whiny losers in the Navy. It's a big Navy. Plus, it's the Navy. Quit. My point is that deployed troops have complained about the crappy conditions since, well, troops have been deployed. The entire history of the world was this. And this is not, it's not that I'm just guessing. You can go read it. Go read some Roman history. They write letters back home. Guess what they're doing? Lots of the time, complaining. It sucks up here in Gaul. The food sucks. The Hannibal's guys, sucks. Alexander the Great's guys, sucks, because being deployed sucks. And when it sucks, you complain about it. So don't make that a big thing, because it's not a big thing. That's how they are. And, you know, even the ones we admire, World War II guys, Korean War veterans, Vietnam guys, they complained all the time. They wrote letters back home all the time complaining. They complained to each other, because that's what you do. So don't take any that into account. Now, as far as the articles of missile shortages, let's talk about this in an honest way. This is not something that just happened. As we ran the manufacturing out of America over the decades, we got fewer and fewer places in this country where we could manufacture the munitions we needed. So munitions, their availability to us has been going down for ages. This comes back to something we've talked about many times before. Human beings, oftentimes, they'll freeze time in a way in their mind. They'll freeze time. Here's a good example. I would say a year ago, started getting back into, you know, lifting weights. Obviously, I don't lift heavy weight, but started getting more and more into lifting weights on a consistent basis, 3-4 times a week lifting weights. And I think it was my very first workout. Do you know what weight I grabbed to go do my shoulders? You know what weight I grabbed? The weight I used to do when I was 25. Why? Because I'm stupid, and because I froze time in my mind of, well, that's what I do, so I'll grab those, only I ain't 25 anymore. You see? Well, people do this when it comes to nations as well. They will take either something they lived through, or they'll take their proudest moment as a country, and they'll fit everything into the country as if that country still exists. During World War II, you mentioned a protracted war. During World War II, we made everything here. Our manufacturing capability was beyond the belief of the Japanese and the Germans and the countries around the world. When they found out what we could make and how much of it we could make, it didn't even make sense. We not only supplied our entire military with unlimited food, bullets, bombs. There was no limit. Unlimited planes. Tanks. Go ahead. Take out a few bombers. It's very sad we lost the crew. Great. We just churned out another 50 yesterday. They're on the way over. Unlimited. Unlimited. We not only had that, we supplied
other countries in the world with stuff. We had everything we needed, and we had such a surplus. Hey, Russia, need some stuff? On the way. Britain, need a hand? Oh, don't worry, we got you. Everybody! That's how much stuff we used to make here in the United States of America. That country is gone. I'm not saying it can't ever come back, but globalizing our manufacturing sector, our environmental rules, all kinds of different factors, factors we've talked about so many times before, they've taken all those factories churning out bombs and bullets and butter, and they sent them over to Vietnam and China and all over the world. And now we can get trapped in this mindset of, oh, Jesse, how can we be running out of missiles for Iran? I remember World War II. We had everything we needed. Yeah. In 1940, we did. It's not 1940 anymore. And this is something long before Iran. If you've been listening for a while, you know I've been hot on this for a very long time, preaching this over and over and over again. The United States of America could absolutely, positively not prosecute World War II again today if the exact same circumstances were brought. We could not. We could not supply it. We couldn't do it. We could not do it. Now, that brings a hard conversation, doesn't it? Of, so what does that mean? Are we done? Does that mean we're done? Because we don't have that anymore. Does that mean we're done? No. Things have changed. I'll explain in a minute. Hang on.

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6: President Trump can continue building a new White House ballroom for now. The Supreme Court today issued a stay on a lower court's ruling that had paused work on the project. That stay will remain in place as the High Court continues to weigh Trump's appeal of the lower court's ruling. Trump has argued the ballroom project is a matter of national security. The president in South Carolina headlining a campaign rally for Republican Senator Darlene Graham, who was appointed to the seat after the death of her brother, former Senator Lindsey Graham. Trump's headlining a rally at the Myrtle Beach Convention Center. Darlene Graham will face Congressman Ralph Norman in a Republican Senate primary runoff August 25th. The woman accused in an ISIS-inspired bombing plot in New York State on the state capitol is being denied bail. Lizzie Radabali has that.
7: Federal prosecutors say 35-year-old Jessica Bowie pledged allegiance to the Islamic State terrorist group and allegedly asked undercover FBI informants for help making explosives. Bowie is being charged with attempting to provide material support to a designated foreign terrorist organization. Defense lawyers did not enter a plea, and she was ordered held without bail during an arraignment on Thursday. She could face up to 20 years behind bars if convicted. In New York, I'm Lizzie Radabali.
6: In Massachusetts, testimony will pick up again on Monday in the Lindsay Clancy murder trial, who's admitted to strangling her three young children in 2023, but has pled not guilty, claiming she was suffering from postpartum psychosis. The prosecution is still calling on rebuttal witnesses after the defense rested its case today. A hospital chaplain who had met with Clancy 14 times while she was hospitalized after the killings has testified Clancy told her a voice was telling her to kill the children. Torrential rain continues to come down across the mid-Atlantic and Carolinas. This after thunderstorms Thursday produced at least two tornadoes and widespread flash flooding along much of the I-95 corridor. The heavy rains expected to shift south and the majority of the East Coast is facing flood risks this weekend. I'm Scott Carr.
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9: Every hunter knows that the wilderness is full of surprises. Sometimes you find out there isn't an elk or a bear, it's something darker.
10: It never made sense what law enforcement was saying to us. How could she have just gone down there and accidentally died? How could there have been